0: A big concern on the Big Island, also in Maui as well. We do expect a lot more rain to come, and that is why the island nation of Hawaii is hunkering down. The county here telling people to stay inside, do not go out today. As we're seeing emergency officials flanked up and down the roadways and big wind gusts coming in.
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1: President Trump met with China's President Xi Jinping earlier in the week.
2: President Trump says that Chinese President Xi Jinping agrees that Iran should never have a nuclear weapon. That was during this week's three-day U.S.-China summit here in D.C. But the two did not spend much time talking about things like Taiwan or even AI, according to the president. That is because he says on Taiwan, Xi knows the U.S. position and that that's not changing. Now, for AI, both the U.S. and China have agreed to set up a communication channel for AI-related incidents, except they won't be calling it artificial intelligence, but super intelligence.
5: It's a much more accurate name, because when you say the other, it means it's fake. Artificial means it's fake, and it's not fake.
2: Now, SI or AI will be the main focus, at least it is set to be, when President Trump and President Xi meet again in November.
1: Fox's Alexandria Hoff at the White House. Pope Leo XIV given a big welcome during his trip to France, an estimated 500,000 people filling the Place of Harmony in Paris. Fox's Lauren Green was there.
6: The unstated theme of this trip is renewal. This morning, the Pope visited a small social service agency named after Sudanese convert Saint Josephine Bakita, and later a musical welcome at the Catholic Institute of Paris to meet new Catholics. Nearly 80,000 young people gave the Pope a rock star welcome. A real-time proof that Catholicism is growing among young adults as the dazzling show embraced the imagery of France's most well-known young saints like the 15th century Joan of Arc. With the title of The Pilgrimage That the World May Have Life, Leo, the first American pope, is stressing controlling artificial intelligence and upholding the value of human life from conception to the grave, a theme directed at the country's politically liberal bent where assisted suicide is now law.
1: And again, Fox's Lauren Green in France. Pope Leo said to hold a mass at the Lord's Shrine tomorrow on Sunday. I'm Paul Stevens, and this is Fox News.
7: 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Now your local forecast from the Hanson Paving Weather Center.
8: Chance of rain showers with fog and spots tonight. Otherwise, cloudy skies expected. Lows dip down to about 56. Winds out of the southeast, 5 to 10 miles per hour. Slight chance of rain showers with fog and spots early tomorrow. High temperatures reach up to 70. Cloudy skies expected. I'm staff meteorologist Paul Frombly on KNSI. Right now, it's 57 degrees.
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20: Good
15: The Markley Van Camp and Robbins Show. Jamie Markley, David Van Camp, Scott Robbins. All right, so the press freaking out. They took my badge away. First Amendment.
17: This can't happen. This is so funny. So President Trump has banned CNN, Politico, MS Now from the press pool. They're suing. There's basically a boycott going on of other television networks because of this. Day one of the ban, there was dazzling coverage. I don't remember who this reporter is, but Jonathan Capehart is the guy back in the studio, and we've got to get this information to our audience.
18: Okay, roll it.
19: I attempted to scan my badge, which we have to do and able to get into the White House grounds. It did not work. There was a red beeping light, and so the officer asked me to hand over my badge. He said that it was disabled. I asked why I was not able to get inside. He said it was above him. And then our producer after me also scanned her badge, and it actually worked. She was able to get through and into the White House. But I want to say not just me, but also our photographer had their badge taken this morning.
20: Kayla, I just want to make sure I heard you correctly. You said your badge was denied, but another producer was able to get in?
19: She was, and I asked.
20: Okay, an MS Now producer. Go on.
19: Yes, an MS Now producer. And I asked, we are both with the same network. And they took a look at their computer, the two officers, and they said they weren't sure what was going on. But at the end of the day, they had to take my badge because it was disabled.
17: Sorry, differently abled, by the way. Don't use ableist language here.
18: Yeah, no kidding. He got special parking privileges.
17: Yes.
18: Yeah. The badge did.
15: Well, Capehart was ready to pounce.
17: Oh, yeah.
21: Are we being singled out here?
18: Oh, yeah, yeah. He was setting it up, wasn't he?
15: Oh, yeah.
18: He had the hammer in his hand. Ooh, had to pull back.
15: Yeah. It's really sad. You know, Trump talked about this, too. I don't know if you heard his statement on it from the other day. It just cracks me up. And I know the left, you know, freaks out when he says stuff like this. But this was part.
22: I don't think somebody should be allowed to come in and write fake stories, the fake news. And that's why they have no credibility. That's why. So I had 96% negative coverage during the election, and I won because they have no credibility. I got 96. I guess NBC was 93% negative. So 93, with all of the victories I've had, everything's been a victory. It's all been a victory. And I won the election like nobody's ever seen anything like it. I get no, they never write a good story. They won't write a story, but I just reduced drug prices by 40, 50, 60, 70, 80%. I will get a good story out of these people. From some of them, I will. I'll get one from him. I'll get one from him. I'll get a few of them. But it's sick. I mean, there's something wrong with a country that can allow people to write purposely negative stories. Now, if they want to write them, that's fine. But I don't have to let them into the people's house.
21: Oh, man. Cue the freak out.
17: Oh, yeah. Of course. Hey, you got Jake Tapper up there. Oh, my gosh. This is authoritarian language. I don't have to. He almost said my house.
18: Uh-huh.
15: Yeah.
17: It's like, meanwhile,
15: next he's going to ban you, Jake, from ever holding any sort of fishing pole again.
17: I know. It's like, Mr. Like, let's have Dr. Anthony Fauci over for dinner.
15: Right.
17: And let's go fly fishing with Gavin Newsom. Mm-hmm. Bias me? What? No.
15: I wrote trying the book. Trying to get out of the office, you know, and have some really good reporting. And people open up when, you know, they're not on a studio set. I mean, sure, there's cameras and lighting around when we're fly fishing, but people open up and really get to talk.
17: Right.
15: Who believes that bullcrap? Whatever, Jake.
18: I'd be a little nervous if I was fly fishing with Gavin Newsom because he swings his hands all the time.
15: Oh, yeah, he's got
18: have it in his hand with a hook on the end of it doing that stuff. No thanks.
17: Yeah. Get a hook in the face, yeah.
18: Exactly.
15: Yeah, you don't want that. You don't want that. The freak out over AI continues and all the reaction to it. The White House Technology Policy Director, Michael Traxios, he was talking about the need for AI Force. You know, we got Space Force.
17: Mm-hmm.
15: got to have AI force too, man.
18: Another branch.
15: Here, okay.
0: I think the thing that he's describing is how important it is that we as an administration coordinate in order to make sure that this great technological innovation that's transforming the country, that's driving economic growth, continues to do so. And these implications of AI spread across so many different agencies. So be able to have someone at the White House to be able to work on all those issues across the agencies is really critical.
15: Okay. You believe that? You don't believe that?
18: Well, do I believe it could happen? Yeah. I believe it could happen. Yeah.
15: Do you think it's a good thing?
18: No, not really.
15: Okay.
18: Who's going to do it? They need to create an AI guy to boss it.
15: Well, he goes on to talk about the left-wing fear of this. Okay. And see if you buy what he's selling here. Bro.
0: These calls from the left on the Hill are fear-mongering, and it's something that they're attempting to do before the election, and that's just not fair to the American people. If you want to do good technology policy on AI, you're not going to run to the Hill and sort it out in a couple of days. The second piece around the AI companies themselves, it's very interesting that they talk about these issues, about how scared they are about potentially where the future is, and maybe they want to do a pause. Our position is, if you do believe that you're developing a technology that is unsafe or you don't want it out in the world, you can just stop it. You don't need someone to force you to do that. And I think that's what's been a bit confusing about this whole narrative. So there's leaders of these companies that are going out and saying, we're going to do all these measures. The government has to do all these things. When in reality, they just need to slow down if they feel that they need to do so.
15: Yeah.
18: Mm. Okay.
17: But they want to make a deal with the government in order to make sure they get to not only write the regulations, but basically write all competition out of the equation.
18: Right.
15: Yeah. You're trying to figure out, just say, as a news consumer, what do I believe out of any of this?
17: Yeah.
15: That's what you're trying to figure out, because everybody's got an angle on it. And the thing is, if really civilization could come to an end by the end of the decade, could you do anything about it anyway?
17: Well, no.
15: Probably not. I know. Well, that's a defeatist attitude. I'm just saying, as the regular person, to get all worked up about it, probably not going to do you a whole lot of good. But I think it's good to be informed of what's going on, but you're trying to figure out, okay, who's selling what and who's really full of crap and who's not.
17: Well, hey, yeah, man, I mean, we survived the great fifth mass extinction that was supposed to come to pass a couple of years ago, so
15: right,
17: I think we're good.
15: Yeah, we've survived pretty much every big scare. We're going through all the Time magazine covers through the years the other day. Which none ever happened.
18: I figure we'll figure it out. Oldest guy on this show.
15: Yeah.
18: If it happens within 20 years, I'll be more than ready to go, I'm sure.
15: Yeah. I mean, if it happens, that you don't care.
18: Whatever. Okay, take me now.
17: You know, it was a little touch and go, I'll admit, during the acid rain period.
15: Well, yes, of course.
17: Yeah, barely made it through that one.
15: I mean, you were scared by the Rush lyrics, your favorite band, screaming at the acid rain, Scott.
18: I did.
15: Man, oh man.
18: Red alert.
15: Red alert.
18: Red alert.
15: You know what? There was a thumbnail on YouTube the other night. It was called Rush's Big Mistake, and it was that album, Grace Under Pressure, 1984. Oh. I didn't click on it at the time. I got to watch that one.
18: There's some stuff I like on that record. It's not my favorite record, but I like it.
15: What song?
18: Red Sector A.
15: Do you really?
18: I do. I like the song. Yeah.
15: 1001.
18: Yeah.
15: 00.
18: I like that.
15: One.
18: Yeah.
15: SOS.
17: Yes. Really?
18: Yeah.
15: Yes.
17: Oh my gosh.
18: Okay. They were way ahead of their time, David.
17: Just pretentious dorks, man.
15: You could say that, but man, there are some albums that are fantastic. I mean, I'm not going to just say all of Rush's catalog is terrible. It's like any band, you have some embarrassing
18: moments.
15: Just
18: an Early Warning,
15: which was The Acid Rain.
18: Yeah.
15: Yeah.
18: That's one of my favorite songs.
15: I do like that song. Except, dude, why so many keyboards at that time? It was like
18: I read his book. He
15: fell Alex Lifeson's testicles and took him away from him.
18: And Alex was not happy with the whole thing.
15: He shouldn't have been.
18: Getty kind of took over, and he wanted to modernize their sound and, you know, all this stuff. And that's what happened.
17: He figured out how to play the piano with his feet. So,
18: he did do that.
17: He's going to show off as much as possible.
18: Plays bass, plays keyboard with his feet, and sings at the same time.
15: Incredible. Okay. Other news out there. All right. So the dude that murdered that lady on the train in North Carolina.
17: Yeah.
15: I always butchered her first name.
17: Irina Zarutska. Zarutska, yeah.
15: That person's mom is saying he's a victim?
17: Yeah. DeCarlos really? Brown Jr. This is the guy who murdered Irina Zarutska in North Carolina. His mom is now speaking out saying he's a victim of a stigma around mental health.
15: Oh, my gosh. Come on.
3: I pray that people would throw out the window the stigma when it comes to mental health. I pray that the good would be that people will stand up for mental health more because of what has happened. It's not only here, it's all over.
15: Stand up for it? What do you mean by stand up for it?
17: Yeah, right.
15: You mean keep them incarcerated somewhere?
17: Right. Well,
15: then yeah, I'm for it.
17: I was going to say, yeah, for all the reimagining and mental health stuff, this dude was one of the biggest beneficiaries in the country of sort of a softer approach
15: yes.
17: to mental health.
15: And it got a girl killed.
17: Yes.
15: So is that what she's asking for? To keep him incarcerated?
17: I don't know.
15: At a mental institution? Because that's what should have happened.
18: Yeah.
15: Oh, my gosh. That after the Clancy trial?
18: Right.
15: And all that talk? Dude, it's infuriating. Let's say, let's flip this in a different way. Let's say there's a guy, his wife cheated on him, filed for divorce.
18: Okay.
15: He really didn't want a divorce, but his heart was broken. What else is he going to do? So they get a divorce. He loses half his stuff. And he's got to pay alimony.
18: Yes.
15: This has happened to people.
18: Yes.
15: Okay. And so he's got money going to the kids. There, she's got a boyfriend who's living at the house that
18: you bought.
15: He helped.
18: Yeah.
15: And all of a sudden, he is suffering from, I don't know, call it postnuptial depression.
18: No, everybody
15: and one
18: has
15: night,
18: it, yeah.
15: he happens to just kind of lose it a little bit and ends up killing his ex-wife.
18: Oh, gosh.
15: That'd be terrible.
18: It would be awful. However,
15: we need to talk about mental health in this country. Mm-hmm. Let's not stigmatize it.
18: Yeah.
15: Let's go stand outside when he's on trial to go to jail forever and wave little banners and talk about, we're with whoever. Make up a name. We're with Timmy.
17: Timmy.
15: Timmy lost it.
18: Yeah.
15: But we need to talk about Timmy's mental health. Where was his help? People be like, what are these jackasses doing?
17: I feel like it's okay to stigmatize people who randomly stab strangers on public transit or murder their three children. That's okay to have a stigma around that.
15: Yes. Yeah, that's crazy. And they need to be incarcerated. If you want to put them in a mental institute, whatever it is, they can't be out amongst the people.
18: Oh, you shoot a healthcare CEO in the back.
15: Right, you're done.
18: That's it. There's no weeping for you in the courtroom.
15: Well, he was depressed because of an injury.
18: I know, right?
15: Okay, so are millions of people. It's insane.
18: That's an excuse now for killing people.
15: Yes.
18: It's incredible.
15: Oh, yeah. Oh, did you see Ed Sheeran bend the knee?
18: Oh, God. I'm so upset. I am very sad about this.
15: You almost said upset.
18: Well, a little bit upset, yeah. Because it's like, dude, once you do that, you can't go back. Yeah. You can't go back.
15: If you don't know what we're talking about, yeah. He went a coward's route. We'll definitely get to that. And the five stories we're watching today, much more straight ahead right here.
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2: Chance of rain showers with fog in spots tonight. Otherwise, cloudy skies expected. Lows dip down to about 56. Winds out of the southeast, 5 to 10 miles per hour. Slight chance of rain showers with fog in spots early tomorrow. High temperatures reach up to 70. Cloudy skies expected. I'm Staff Meteorologist Paul Frombly on KNSI. Right now, it's 57 degrees.
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31: 1, 2, 3, 4, 5.
17: All right, number 5, Republican Representative Lauren Boebert is accused of having relations with 3 staffers, including 2 chicks.
18: No.
17: Now, she denies it. She's had a restraining order against the guy who made that claim since 2022. So it's bogus. And I know a lot of guys who really shouldn't be admitting this, but they're very disappointed. See Matt Gaetz. Matt Gaetz had posted something like, "Yeah, I demand somebody like show me the full video." I'm like, oh, come on, man, don't be a creep.
18: He can't help himself.
17: No, because he is a creep.
18: Yeah.
15: But you post it.
18: Of course.
17: Yeah. Jeez.
18: Anything for attention right now for old Matt.
17: Number four, protests in Austin, Texas, after an illegal alien with a final order of removal on the books was shot by ICE on the north side of town. Apparently, he tried to flee a traffic stop while delivering a DoorDash order.
15: Very committed to his job, apparently.
17: Yes. Number three, Democrat Representative Ilhan Omar has filed a bill that would redirect $140 billion from DHS and send it to, quote, invest in communities impacted by immigration operations.
15: Haven't you taken enough money?
17: Yeah. Number two, President Trump has banned CNN, Politico, and MS Now from the press pool. They're suing him, and major TV networks are effectively boycotting covering the president right now in a show of solidarity. And number one.
15: And that hurts him how?
18: Right.
17: Right. Number one, the U.S. has made an agreement with Greenland to stop Chinese and Russian influence and also increase U.S. security presence there. Arctic security is the Wild West of the future.
15: There you go.
18: I need a T-shirt with that on it. Arctic security.
17: There. Mm-hmm. That was an unreleased Rush track, too.
18: It sounds like it.
15: Yeah. No kidding.
17: Yes.
18: Arctic security.
15: Where are the polar bears?
17: Those are the top five stories that we're watching today. 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
15: So Ed Sheeran. Both of you had the same reaction.
18: I know. It's just...
15: All right, can you give the synopsis of the whole story,
17: okay,
15: David?
17: So his opening act, a one-hit wonder named Macklemore, had been doing a bunch of stuff about, you know, free Palestine, hates Israel. He had dressed up in what some have called Jew face. And so he wound up getting booted off the tour because stadiums were not going to allow him to perform.
15: Like Robert Kraft.
18: Who owns the stadium.
17: Yeah.
15: Who, by the way, said, I'd like to sit down with Macklemore.
17: Yeah.
15: And talk with him. As far as I know, he hasn't taken him up on the offer yet.
17: No. And so Ed Sheeran at a recent concert, he's been under a lot of pressure on social media to speak out against genocide. And he did it. And it looks like a hostage video.
15: Pretty much, yeah.
0: Now, I want to address the question of where I stand in the situation in Israel and Palestine, whether my doing this concert here tonight implies where I stand. And I cannot hide how I feel about it anymore. What happened in Israel and at the Nome Music Festival on October 7th was horrific and compounded centuries of Jewish pain. What is happening in Gaza is catastrophic and unjustifiable and disproportionate. Our hearts have been broken by the scale of devastation and loss of civilians' lives, of children's lives. And the systemic injustice you're seeing unfold in the West Bank cannot be overlooked. I am already speaking to people across the spectrum to work out how to make a contribution that helps victims of these terrible times, and listening and learning, because I do not know enough.
15: Please don't boycott me. I'll say whatever you want. Please come to my shows.
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12: I'm Carmen Roberts. The nor'easter turns deadly. At least one person has died in the storm that's lashing the East Coast after a tree fell on a man in Brooklyn today, killing him. The storm's considered the worst since Superstorm Sandy.
13: It's ferocious, and it needs to be taken seriously.
12: New York Governor Kathy Hochul.
13: Mark my words, much more is coming.
12: And the storm is causing coastal flooding, power outages, travel delays, and it's expected to get worse tonight. Drone and missile attacks flare up again between Russia and Ukraine just days after President Trump met with Ukrainian President Zelensky on the sidelines of the UN General Assembly.
3: We talked about a lot of different subjects, and many of those subjects have very strong agreement. But you know what I want him to do? Make a deal. I want him to settle with Putin, and I want Putin to settle with him.
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7: 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Now your local forecast from the Hanson Paving Weather Center.
2: Chance of rain showers with fog and spots tonight. Otherwise, cloudy skies expected. Lows dip down to about 56. Winds out of the southeast, 5 to 10 miles per hour. Slight chance of rain showers with fog and spots early tomorrow. High temperatures reach up to 70. Cloudy skies expected. I'm Staff Meteorologist Paul Frombly on KNSI. Right now, it's 57 degrees.
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0: yeah. The Markley Van Camp and Robin Show. I'm Jamie Markley, the Gen Xer. The millennial, David Van Camp. The sexy boomer, that's Scott Robbins. I think we're done with Ed Sheeran, right?
1: I'm done with him.
0: I mean, as far as the story. Is anybody surprised that he would get up on stage and say, yeah, it's terrible, it's disproportionate what Israel's done in Gaza?
1: Well, he did try the both sides thing, too. Like, oh, it was terrible, what happened?
0: Right.
1: Now let me tell you another terrible thing.
0: Yeah.
1: Okay. Strong take.
2: Well, the funny thing is that the activist class that was mad at him anyway, which doesn't even represent... Well, I would love to know the percentage of people at that show who even knew what was going on.
1: You know, it's weird you mention that because there was a scattering of applause for both.
2: Yeah.
1: There wasn't like this burst of, you know, applause and energy from the crowd, no.
2: But the activist class that never spent money at his shows anyway, they're still pissed at him.
1: Oh, yeah.
0: Oh, yeah.
2: Like, you can't actually mollify that crowd. They're just mad at you.
0: Yeah, that is true. All right, so according to you, David... When you're looking at, you know, news organizations, their biggest story of the day is Trump saying, yeah, you can't come in here, CNN, Politico, yeah. MS Cow. No, we're not doing the fake news. Well, the freak out's on.
1: Mm-hmm.
0: And so Victoria Coach from the Heritage Foundation was on Daily Wire. And one of the questions was, can Trump do this? Which we'll get to in a second. She also says, I can tell you where all this started. As far as, you know, this battle, how it began. And I did forget about this. I think you'll be reminded of it, too.
3: Well, the whole situation is unprecedented. And what it started with is the president canceling all the subscriptions that the United States government has with these various outlets. And I remember from when I was at the Department of Energy, I was literally beleaguered by Politico saying, you have to sign up for this $10,000 subscription. You have to have this information. And during the Biden administration, this ballooned to $8 million.
0: Yeah.
3: Subscriptions for people who have access to classified material. They don't need this. So anyway, that's where it started. But I think the reaction was such outrage. The president took it another step and said, look, if you're going to report fake news, you don't need access to the White House. And so we've seen Politico, for example, or CNN, rather, pack up their things from Pebble Beach. And we'll see what happens going forward.
0: Yeah. Now, can he do it? Then is the question.
1: He did it.
3: I expect the president can designate who gets access to the White House and who doesn't. And, you know, there may be an agreement that is reached between certain parties and the press secretary, the new one, whomever that may be part of this process. Mm-hmm. But it really is up to the president. And, you know, the press has been so relentlessly hostile. We've all seen the metrics on the negative stories about President Trump versus the positive stories about President Biden and President Obama. And, you know, it's a little bit like the New York Times reporting on Israel and Gaza. It's so skewed. I don't blame him for saying, I don't have time to do this. I will talk to reporters. Heaven knows he will talk to reporters, but not if I'm going to get this totally skewed product.
0: There you go.
1: Mm-hmm.
0: That's her opinion. What do you think?
1: No, we'll see. I mean, the courts will solve it eventually.
0: Well, and then it'll get overturned.
1: Yeah.
0: And then it'll get overturned again.
2: Yeah.
0: It'll go to the Supreme Court. We'll hear about an activist judge.
1: Supreme Court, yeah.
0: And then, yeah, we'll see in the end. Meanwhile, one of your all-time favorites, Scott, is united in a group just trying to stop Donald Trump. Mm-hmm. One of your favorites.
1: Oh, yeah?
0: Yeah, David has a clip.
2: Oh, yeah, it's Illinois Governor J.B. Pritzker.
1: Oh, God.
2: Yeah, he was on ABC's This Week.
1: That load.
2: John Carl asking him about... the left-wing uprising within the Democrat Party.
0: Okay.
4: I mean, a lot of the energy in the Democratic Party right now is clearly on the left, far left. I mean, Democratic Socialists of America, DSA, you've had a number of their candidates winning in these Democratic primaries. Are you concerned about that? That that's like a message that may work in primaries in very blue places, but could hurt the party in a general election?
5: Look, there haven't been very many of those, at least DSA candidates, who are winning. It's true that there are progressives that are winning around the country.
4: You're going to have several in the House.
5: I think those get highlighted too much. I will say that, look, what Democrats share in common is that we have a common message. The first thing that we're fighting for is against Donald Trump and the Republicans, the MAGAs, who are raising costs for people.
0: Okay.
1: Shut up. Just shut up. You load. Well, he's awful. He's awful.
2: He did finally acknowledge that he is taking the fat shot drug.
1: That was with John Carl?
2: Yeah.
1: That's a weird...
2: And he wrote this big statement about how, well, my dad died of a heart attack at just the age of 39, so I'm walking more and I'm taking the GLP-1, blah, blah, blah. But also, it's like, well, wait a minute. If he also said, I've always taken my health seriously. No, you haven't.
1: Yeah, right, yeah.
0: Well, if that's true, then how could anyone ever vote for you?
2: Yeah.
0: If you were taking your health seriously and you were saying, well, I take my job seriously, then you'd be an utter failure.
2: Right.
0: That's not even trying to just be mean or take shots. That's evident.
1: He was on the all Oreo diet.
0: Yeah.
1: He's the biggest phony on the planet.
0: Of course he is.
1: He's
0: saving costs for...
1: I know.
0: His voters in Illinois, and that's why they always, even within a half hour, they'll drive to Indiana, get gas, because it's 80 cents a gallon cheaper. Yeah, but he's all about saving people money.
1: Well, you know,
6: for the little man,
1: takes
6: the fat shot.
0: Right.
1: Takes the fat shot.
6: I said it's not working.
0: Well, he's probably better than it was.
1: He's ridiculous, and he stands no chance. By the way,
0: oh no,
1: on the national scene.
0: Oh no,
1: that dope? No way.
0: But some of these guys with the ego, they think.
1: Oh well, his ego is.
0: Oh my gosh!
1: Because no matter what he does in Illinois, he's just going to outspend you a gazillion dollars to one. Yeah.
0: Oh yeah. All right, it's that time. We do it a couple of times a day. Go around the table. It may not be the biggest story out there, but it caught your attention. You want to bring it in? David, what's your story here?
2: Well, you were mentioning Ed Sheeran, and I happened to see this clip. This is before he did the struggle session on stage where he was like, well, there's bad things happening on both sides. Blah, blah, blah, blah, blah, blah, blah. There is some singer, and I'm not familiar with her work, but apparently she's somewhat big in the UK, Paloma Faith. Do you know her?
0: No. Do not.
2: Okay. Well, she's mad about Ed Sheeran not going full-on globalize the intifada, and she was interviewed by British media about this whole stupid controversy. And, well, here's her advice to Ed Sheeran.
0: All right.
7: I did play at a concert with Ed Sheeran to raise money for Ukraine, so he wasn't apolitical by doing that. And I don't really understand why one... felt more political than the other.
8: But what is wrong with Ed Sheeran saying, look, I write love songs mostly. My audience are often children.
7: That comment I don't like. When he said that, it really upset me because there's so many children in Palestine that are faced with unimaginable things and shouldn't be. So when he said that, I was like, I say free Palestine to my children every night. I think children should be exposed to politics.
0: I'll tell you what, for what you call Palestine and the children facing enormous challenges, I would say 9 times out of 10, that's not from Israel.
2: Yeah.
0: That's from inside the house. If in your clueless mind, you would take a moment to look at all sides of a story. Because anyone that's claiming genocide, honestly, is an idiot.
2: Yes.
0: A complete and total fool.
1: I would be more inclined to like what you say if you just were serious about it, if you would just say free Hamas.
2: Right.
1: I mean, I would. I would rather you say that. I would rather you say it, because at least that's truthful.
2: This psycho lady's talking about, I say it to my children, free Palestine, every single night. Her children are 9, 5, and 6 months.
0: Oh, gosh. They can't wait to get out of the house. What's her name again?
2: Paloma Faith.
1: Paloma Faith.
0: Okay. The reason I ask, I got to hear one of the songs.
1: No, it's got
0: to
1: be.
0: I don't have to put everybody else through it, but just for my own sake.
1: Oh, I think we should put us all through it when you get it. Yeah.
0: Okay.
1: Okay.
0: All right. What do you got for your story, Scotty?
1: Jen Psaki. Remember a little Red Lion Hood?
0: Yeah.
1: She's jumped on the bandwagon to trash Sydney Sweeney's ad now. She said female athletes have been fighting the relentless and usually completely misogynistic sexualization of women's sports. This is what the ad reinforces. Now, I don't know if she was aware of the fact that there's been a whole lot of suggestive poses of female athletes that have been going around for, decades now.
0: What about ESPN, the body issue?
1: That's exactly what I was thinking myself. Or Sports Illustrated.
0: To take pictures.
1: Or whatever. Of course. They act like this just happened. Like, this has never happened before. Are you insane? No, the reason you're pissed is because it's Sydney Sweeney.
0: Yeah.
1: I'd prefer you be honest about that, too, but you won't be. So go ahead and do whatever you got to do. Jen.
0: Okay. Ugh. All right. You know what? I was just going to pull up a random song from this person. I'm not doing that for my story. Maybe later.
1: Oh, you got to play it, though.
0: No, I'm not doing it now. This is my story, buddy.
2: Okay, I just looked it up. You do also have to be careful because some of the lyrics are explicit.
1: Oh, boy.
0: You know, and this isn't fair to do, to judge a musical artist just by appearance, but I can already tell I'm going to hate it. I would like to be pleasantly surprised, and maybe I will be.
1: No, I can't. I don't even know what she looks like, so.
0: I got a different song.
1: I'm waiting on that one. Okay.
0: Earth, Wind, and Fire. September.
1: Yeah.
0: Mentioned September 21st. That's today.
1: Remember.
0: That was our mashup Monday from earlier with David. Do you know why?
1: No.
0: It mentions that date.
1: I don't.
0: Well, for a long time, people said, well, it's just random. You know, it's not really significant. But apparently, it was the expected birth date of Maurice White's son. That was the deal.
1: Oh, okay.
0: Because, and one of the songwriters said it didn't have any significance until Maurice's wife heard that and corrected it. Like, no, that was the reason. That was the expected due date. That's why September 21st is in the lyric.
1: Do you remember?
0: Yes.
9: When I was pregnant, I told Maurice our son Cabron was due around September 21st. He said, September 21st, huh? I said, yeah. September 21st.
10: Do you remember when it was like September? Love was changing the mind tonight.
0: And what I've just done right there is resurrected an old Scott Robbins bit, the story behind the song.
1: Yeah, and you know what? I didn't know that. I did not know that till today. I hear the song completely different now.
0: There you
1: completely
0: go.
1: Completely different.
0: There you go. And now we're going to hear, I don't know, Nut Job song from wherever she's from. David's going to look one up for it. And Nimrod's in the news and a news update all on the way.
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22: Chance of rain showers with fog and spots tonight. Otherwise, cloudy skies expected. Lows dip down to about 56. Winds out of the southeast, 5 to 10 miles per hour. Slight chance of rain showers with fog and spots early tomorrow. High temperatures reach up to 70. Cloudy skies expected. I'm Staff Meteorologist Paul Frombly on KNSI. Right now, it's 57 degrees.
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0: 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Jamie Markley, David Van Camp, Scott Robbins.
1: Yo, man.
0: Prize Picks.
1: 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Hey. That one, I thought I had the copy in front of me.
2: I'm supposed to say bet, Scott.
1: Wrong. Yeah. Okay.
0: That's an automatic. That's an automatic ejection.
1: Actually. Well, I know all about skill games. I play them all the time, so there you go.
0: News update, David Van Camp.
2: In the Northeast, a lot of travel problems happening right now. Apparently, you're having a full ground stop going on at major airports, JFK, Newark, etc. And it has to do, evidently, with a construction crew cutting a fiber line.
0: Uh-oh.
2: And they're getting it back up and running. But this is particularly bad timing because you've got a bunch of world leaders coming in from all over the place for the UN General Assembly.
0: And yeah, that's not good.
2: Yeah, so communications went down for a little while. Had to be diverted.
0: Okay. Not long ago, David, you were talking about this singer, Paloma Faith. Mm-hmm. And again, what did she say about Ed Sheeran? She was very upset.
2: Ed Sheeran should not shy away from hating the Jews because you should say free Palestine. And she said that she says free Palestine to her kids every night.
0: Yes. By the way, she was married. This has been, I don't know, 20 some years ago. She's like 45 now, something like that. They were separated after 8 months. And then divorced in 2009. And then with her partner, she had a couple of kids, but that relationship ended after 10 years. And then she gave birth to another kid earlier this year. That's from a music venue guy.
1: Well.
0: What?
1: Father's Day is very confusing.
0: There's a couple of them.
1: Mm-hmm.
0: But that doesn't mean she can't be, you know, a good singer or whatever. So if you're wondering, okay, I've never heard of this person, what do they sound like? To give you an idea, I don't think there's any cussing in this one. Oh, just get to it already.
3: If you don't mean nothing, what we got no hold on me.
0: And here's the thing. If I just heard that, I'd be like, well, that's not bad. That's pretty good.
1: It's Amy Winehouse, sideways.
2: Yeah, total.

0: poorly educated.
1: But you like TLC.
2: There's some things you can't argue taste.
3: I like
2: taste,
3: waterfalls.
2: Right? Yeah, okay.
3: I like that song.
2: Yeah, okay. Nimrod's in the news. For time's sake, make it fast. Newton, Massachusetts. Three people injured in the afternoon when a car crashed into the golf pro shop at Braeburn Country Club. They're still investigating exactly what happened. Is it somebody had a bad round, was drinking it away, got a little slippery with the pedal? I don't know. Investigation underway, and that's Nimrod's in the news.
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6: Peek-a-boo. 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Smile.
7: Smile, buddy.
6: Come on. Smile. Oh, honey, he's still not smiling.
7: Maybe he's not a smiler.
6: Yeah, maybe he's just not a happy baby.
7: Maybe he's just being a boy. 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
6: Or maybe he's teething. 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
7: Maybe he's just tired.
6: Or maybe his tummy hurts. 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
6: You think maybe he's scared of the dog?
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11: Tens of millions braving the nor'easter. I'm Carmen Roberts, Fox News. The nor'easter battering the East Coast has turned deadly as the storm lashes out with heavy rain, tropical storm strength winds, and coastal flooding. A storm has also turned deadly after a tree fell on a 56-year-old man in Brooklyn today, killing him. Fox Weather's Mike Seidel has more from New York's Long Island.
12: We're still gusting 45 to 50 miles an hour. We're at the far eastern end of Long Island on the North Shore. Two more high tides with that coastal flood warning until 6 p.m. tomorrow. We've got the high wind warning. Winds could gust to 60, 65 miles an hour through the overnight hours. The winds here will die down, calm down by tomorrow morning. And then after we get through the high tide at lunchtime tomorrow here on the North Shore, we'll be in much, much better shape. But a long duration nor'easter. The water tries to go out and it can't, so each successive tide is higher than before.
11: At one point today, the storm knocked out power to about 100,000 customers in the region. Nearly 5,000 miles away in the Pacific Ocean, Hurricane Nola is getting stronger as it aims for Hawaii. Sustained winds are 100 miles an hour, but it is expected to become a major hurricane by early tomorrow morning. And Hurricane Polo is still a powerful Category 4 storm with 145-mile-an-hour winds off the Mexican West Coast. A helicopter crashed southeast of Montreal today, killing all 4 people on board. Police say the helicopter experienced difficulties before crashing about 31 miles southeast of the city. Firefighters were able to put out the blaze within an hour, but all 4 people were dead at the scene. And Boeing has reportedly discovered a software glitch in its 737 MAX jets that can knock out some autopilot functions after a missed landing. That's according to the Wall Street Journal. 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
2: President Trump says no to an offer from Iran to reopen the Strait of Hormuz. That thumbs down that he gave, he explained to reporters outside the White House today.
12: They want to make a deal, and I think that's fine. I like making a deal, too.
2: And he said he didn't like the terms that Tehran laid out, including lifting the U.S. naval blockade of Iranian ports. The president says the U.S. controls the Strait of Hormuz.
12: Massive amounts of oil are coming out of the Hormuz Strait. Last night, we had 29 ships come out.
2: In other news, Reuters reports the hacker group Shiny Hunters has access to key FBI information from the agency's job site. Fox's David Spunt has more from Washington.
13: According to Reuters, the digital extortion group called Shiny Hunters says it breached FBI employment files, stealing personal information of current, former, and even prospective FBI employees. Reuters also reports the group claims to have access to specific names and job descriptions involving work in intelligence and counter-espionage spaces. News of the breach first reported by independent outlet 404 Media. Bureau officials tell Fox News they're aware of a cyber criminal enterprise group claiming a compromise of the FBI jobs website. The group reportedly says the hack was not financially motivated. Instead, it apparently wants the FBI to take down a bureau bulletin criticizing the hacking group from earlier this year.
2: And one of the greatest pitchers in baseball history calls it a career.
14: Verlander allowed 2 runs and 5 hits while striking out 6 in his 91-pitch outing against the Pirates, the final of his career. When he was taken out of the game, his 7-year-old daughter Genevieve met him on the mound. Needless to say, that's when the emotions got the best of everyone. Verlander finishes his career with a 3.33 ERA and 3,560 strikeouts, 8th on the career list. I'm Jay Berman, Fox News.
2: And I'm Carmen Robertson. This is Fox News.
1: When you need to know, your weather is on KNSI. Now your local forecast from the Hanson Paving Weather Center.
15: Chance of rain showers with fog and spots tonight. Otherwise cloudy. Lows dip down to about 56. Winds out of the southeast, 5 to 10 miles per hour. Slight chance of rain showers with fog and spots early tomorrow. Daytime highs approaching 70. Cloudy skies expected. I'm staff meteorologist Paul Frombly on KNSI. Right now, 57.
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24: 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Jamie Markley, David Van Camp, Scott Robbins. Breaking news. Trump saying Iran no longer bully of the Middle East.
25: Yes. President Trump speaking at the UN General Assembly today, and he went a little bit gangster when talking about Iran.
24: Yes, he did.
26: But I have a big decision to make. Will a deal be made with Iran that lets them rebuild and create a far greater country than it ever was before? Maybe one of the greatest in the Middle East or even the world? Or do I annihilate the Islamic Republic, and do it quickly, never giving them a chance to kill and destroy people and countries again. Do I drive them into hell with no chance of survival and no hope of future greatness or generations? But I believe we'll make a deal right after the election, because it doesn't make sense for them not to. They're waiting to see how I do in the midterm election. What they don't realize is that I'm not running. I did that already and won in a landslide. We won in a giant landslide.
4: Here we go.
26: And I'll be here for 2.5 years. The Republican Party is running, and I'll be helping them. But I am not running. I gave absolutely no credence and will not give credence to the election when it comes to Iran. It doesn't even enter my mind. The only thing that does is that Iran will never have a nuclear weapon.
4: Okay. And that sound you hear is the Texas Republican Party puckering in unison.
6: Yeah.
4: Oh, no.
6: Yeah.
4: But you understand why he's doing that. He's saying, hey, look, I don't care. I've got 2.5 years left, and then I don't have to run any more campaigns. So, Iran, you know?
6: Yeah.
4: Make a deal.
6: It's interesting when you have Trump actually say it.
4: Yeah.
6: As opposed to, like, a reporter that talked to him.
4: Yeah.
6: And sometimes it's more comical to me to hear the reporter actually say it. Like Trey Yingst from Fox.
4: Yeah.
6: This was yesterday after a conversation.
7: I just spoke with President Trump about the situation with Iran. He tells Fox News he's in a deciding mode and that very big things are going to be happening in the not-so-distant future. The president described the current choices on the table as wiping Iran out, letting them rot economically, or making a deal. He added, my question is, if and when do I blow the entire nation up, they better behave.
4: It does actually add a new flavor. It
8: kind of does, another layer. Yeah, it's I agree with you.
4: You got professional newsman over there just directly translating some of the more crazy statements that President Trump makes.
6: They better behave. Well, they haven't yet, so we'll see, I guess.
8: There's a little flavor there with the decision mode.
6: Yes.
8: I'm in decision mode. Leave me alone.
6: Well, nobody, the Iranian president is in New York.
8: Yeah, oh yeah.
6: So not the gay Ayatollah, who we don't even know for sure is alive. We got to bet on that, but whatever. And there's going to be a meeting, possibly?
4: Yeah, we'll see.
8: To do what?
6: Again.
8: I mean, to do what with this guy? This guy's toothless.
6: But Trump will meet with anybody.
8: Well, of course he'll meet with
6: him. Met with Mamdani yesterday.
8: Yeah, and he'll come out of it and some of hey, I think we got a deal. And, you know, because this is what their guy said. And it's not their guy. Their guy's not in charge of anything.
6: Yeah, it's who has the guns.
8: Yes.
6: But Treasury Secretary Scott Bessent talked about Iran coming to the UN meeting in the United States.
10: On September 23rd, all the Iranian airlines will be shut down around the world. And how do we do that? If they land, you cannot provide them with fuel, you cannot provide them with landing services, you cannot sell the tickets, or you will be knocked out of the dollar system.
6: And that's the economic isolation that Trump is talking about.
4: I tell you, man, parachute sales are about to go through the roof in Iran.
8: Yeah.
6: Yeah, it's getting real for them. So we'll see what happens.
8: I don't know. I know it is. I know you tighten the grip, and I know it's, you know, that they're tightening it to the point of victory, perhaps. But I just can't help but believe none of this matters. At the end of the day, they don't understand any of this.
6: You're not alone in that. I mean, because it's a different ideology.
8: Yeah, it's how do you break that ideology? I mean,
6: no, you don't.
8: I don't know how you do. So
6: again,
8: you can't get along to get along. That's for sure.
6: No,
8: but you know, I don't know what the answer is, but
6: we'll see what happens.
8: Jeez. Okay.
6: Other news out there. Okay. Something else is racist.
4: Yes.
6: What's racist today?
4: Well, Joy Reid. Actually, I think she sort of slipped on her race-baiting banana peel and, you know, actually wound up landing on a good point.
6: Really?
4: Yeah. Well,
6: this is new.
4: Joy Reid is upset by the Lindsey Clancy jurors for racistly going after the black guy who wouldn't do what they were telling him to do.
6: Wow. This is something. Go.
0: And there was a white man who also said the same thing, accused the man of refusing to engage and refusing to deliberate, which actually is a bit defamatory, isn't it? They were trying to say he was just not doing his job.
3: That's why he has a defamation lawyer.
0: There was a moment where there was the one white male juror who came out, and he said at one point the juror took, I think, a bottle or something and took a ligature and sort of demonstrated the way the strangulation happened. And he said the room were all horrified. And I'm like, more horrified than the woman strangling her kids? You know, you're more horrified by the demonstration of it. I think he was trying to make a point of how brutal this was. And that's how I would read it. But, it's sort of that implication that he frightened them and seemed violent because of it. And all of it was giving me so many micro questions that I'm so glad that I feel so less alone hearing you say.
6: She had so many microaggressions.
4: Yeah.
6: That's what happens to the lefties at some point in time.
4: Mm-hmm.
6: Because you're dealing in race politics all the time.
4: Mm-hmm.
6: But then you have other people that you're trying to defend that's almost inexplicable. But then you're chasing your tail. Who do I defend in this one? I'm not quite sure what I'm supposed to do. And there's a reason that people say the left always end up eating their own.
4: Oh, for sure.
8: The perfect answer would be shut up. But right? But it doesn't work.
6: She keeps going. Okay, yeah. Go ahead.
3: It was coded for me, too. And, some people would call us hypersensitive, right? They'd say, we always see race.
6: Yes, you do.
3: I don't think that about myself. I don't think that about you. I think we're objective.
0: Oh, my God. We're black people who live in America and live in the world.
6: Holy cow. Yeah.
4: So, again, she almost gets to a good point. Like, hey, they're going out there and they're railroading this lone holdout juror because he wouldn't do what they were going to do. And then, of course, it turns into microaggressions and things that people did not say or do or even imply.
8: I've never heard anybody laugh so hard when they're talking about strangling three kids. That was an interesting tact that she used. Let's add comedy to it.
6: Man, what I would love to know, and I maybe they covered it on whatever podcast this is how do you feel about Lindsey Clancy's now ex-husband? Mm-hmm. Do you feel bad for him at all?
4: Yeah.
8: Sure I do.
6: Well, I know you do.
8: Yeah.
6: But does Joy?
8: Oh, no. I'm sure not.
6: Or the other person there on the pod?
8: No, I'm sure they're on the hormonal bandwagon here.
6: If you could actually show any sympathy for that white man, that would really be something.
4: Mm-hmm.
6: I'm not counting on it or certainly betting on it. But it still would be something. Okay. Other news going on out there today. Well, I don't know if this is news. It seems like we got a different DoorDash story every day.
8: We do, don't
4: yeah.
8: we?
4: Yeah.
6: What's today's, David?
4: I thought this was just a funny story out of Maryland. A guy was waiting on a DoorDash delivery. He got a message, though, from his driver because his driver had gotten into a somewhat serious car accident. He wasn't going to be able to make it to the appointment. So this dude hops in his car and then goes to the site of the crash to get his food. And he took video of him doing it.
6: Really?
4: Yeah.
6: Okay, roll it. Go.
5: That's my food right there. I'm about to go get my food.
3: I'm trusting.
4: It's crossing the road.
5: Yo, what's going on, bro? You the door dasher?
9: Yeah.
5: You all right? Yeah. Thank you, man. You good? Yeah, hey, man, I'm right down the street. I'm like, let me come grab my food. I'm so sorry, bro. Got an accident bringing me my food.
8: Man, I'm telling you.
6: What?
8: People just lose their minds and think you're hungry, right? I mean,
6: I guess.
8: Yeah, they're going to get their damn food. Yes.
4: Hey, man, he took action, He's like, well, I'm not going to let it just sit there on the side of the road. I'll go get it.
6: I wonder if that would have been a quicker trip than just going to the restaurant he was getting it from.
4: Probably it would have been quicker to go to the restaurant.
6: Yeah, that's the part that I'm somewhat confused about. Yeah, maybe it's one of those things where your brain is just flooded when you're so hungry that you're losing all common sense.
8: Yeah, I wait till they drag him out of the car before I reach in there.
6: At least I know where food is. I'm going there.
8: Yeah.
4: I've already paid for it,
6: Yeah. No kidding. All right, sure. Okay, we got a lot to cover today, especially. Did you hear Mamdani asked about Netanyahu?
8: Oh yeah.
6: Oh, we got to get to that and the Trump and Mamdani meeting, all of that, and the five stories we're watching today, all coming up right here.
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12: 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Now your local forecast from the Hanson Paving Weather Center.
15: Chance of rain showers with fog and spots tonight. Otherwise cloudy. Lows dip down to about 56. Winds out of the southeast, 5 to 10 miles per hour. Slight chance of rain showers with fog and spots early tomorrow. Daytime highs approaching 70. Cloudy skies expected. I'm Staff Meteorologist Paul Trombley on KNSI. Right now, 57.
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6: 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Jamie Markley, David Van Camp, Scott Robbins. And now, the five stories we're watching today.
1: One, two, three, four, five.
25: All right, number five. Gambling site Kalshi is now asking the feds to allow margin trading on its platform. What does that mean? That would let users gamble with borrowed funds.
8: Oh, boy.
25: Oh, gamble with house money.
8: Oh, man.
25: That's...
8: Oh, God.
6: Like, it's not bad enough already.
25: I know. That's like, oh, gosh, great. So now you can have a bunch of, like, young dudes just going in the hole, not only with credit cards, but with Kalshi as well. Awesome. Number four, for the first time in 112 years, not a single hurricane formed in the Atlantic through the peak of the season. But in the Pacific, you got Hurricane Polo reaching
8: Marco.
25: Thank you. Reaching a Category 5 off the coast of Mexico. See, I mean, look. Clearly, Mother Nature is respecting the Gulf of America. They're like, fine, we'll just mess with Mexico now.
8: Yeah,
25: all right?
8: Right, yeah.
6: Oh, my gosh.
2: We care about the environment.
25: Thank you. Number, I haven't heard that in a while.
8: I haven't either.
6: You're welcome.
25: Go, Gary. Number three, protests in Austin after the shooting of an illegal alien were, in fact, funded, promoted, and organized by socialist organizations and nonprofits funded by Neville Roy Singham, a communist American-born tech tycoon who lives in Shanghai.
6: Yeah. So people were actually getting paid to go out and do it.
25: Well, yes.
6: Yeah. So many people don't know that.
25: Yeah. Mm-hmm.
6: And you try to tell them, and they're like, no, they're not.
25: Yeah, they're not.
6: That's organic.
25: It is not organic at
6: no.
25: all. Yeah. Number two, a new survey asked Democrats how they would feel if they heard President Trump died in his sleep. 55% say they would be happy. And if he was assassinated, 32% said they would feel very or somewhat positive about learning that news. 25% would say neutral.
8: How do you deal with that?
25: Well, they say we got to come together. There's no coming together with that, with that 32%.
6: No.
14: Give me a chance.
25: There's absolutely no way you can reconcile with that.
8: Man.
25: All right, and then number one, speaking at the United Nations, President Trump says he's got a big decision with Iran, make a deal for peace or drive them into hell with no chance of survival. Dang. Mm-hmm. All right. Those are the top five stories that we're watching today, Scott.
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6: Scott, you watch The Voice.
8: I have.
6: You have in the past?
8: Yes.
6: Okay. Something I didn't know till today, I was reading a story about it, where these different singers auditioned for The Voice, neither didn't get far. But they're major stars.
8: Oh, wow.
6: Luke Combs.
8: Really? I did not know that.
6: Only auditioned in front of producers and was basically told he was too boring for TV.
8: Mm. Well,
25: country music star, but yes. Whatever. Too boring.
8: Too boring.
6: Morgan Wallen. Did you know?
8: Morgan Wallen? No, I had no idea.
6: Apparently, he made it to the show on season 6, but was eliminated during the playoffs. I didn't know that.
8: I had no idea.
6: Sure, Morgan Wallen fans are like, yeah, dummy, you didn't know that? No, I didn't, because I didn't watch the show.
8: Still weeps about it.
6: No.
8: Yeah.
6: Apparently, Maren Morris was rejected by American Idol. Lainey Wilson, David.
25: Yeah?
6: Auditioned 7 times for The Voice.
25: Dang.
6: Said she never even made it to the part where they turned the chairs around.
25: Oh, man.
8: Jeez.
6: Major star.
8: Yes.
6: What's wrong with these people, Scott?
8: I don't know. I mean, I don't know.
6: Man, oh man.
8: I don't know what they're looking for sometimes. I really don't.
6: Yeah. Oh, did you see the story from American Songwriter that Carrie Underwood is really thinking about putting out a rock album?
8: Not surprised.
6: Because she loves the rock stuff.
8: Yeah. Oh, she does. She was on stage with Guns N' Roses.
6: Just again.
8: Yeah.
6: In Atlanta.
8: Yep.
6: Yes. TMZ reporting she's been getting guidance from a certain singer.
25: Oh, who would that be?
8: W?
6: W. Axl Rose.
8: Yes.
6: Yes. So we'll see, man. She's not leaving country music.
8: No. Well, no, that's her bread and butter, but I could see that, though. And it seemed like the audience accepted her fairly well, I mean, from what I could tell.
6: Every time that I've seen
8: her get up
6: with
8: a rock band.
6: They're not
8: booing her when she goes on stage with Guns N' Roses.
6: Because I think people know she loves all kinds of music, yeah. But she really loves hard rock and that sort of stuff.
8: She doesn't do the snake dance.
6: What's that?
8: She doesn't do the snake dance, or she hasn't yet.
6: Are you sure about that?
8: Maybe I did not see the snake dance, but it's possible.
6: David, I know you can't look that up on the fly. We got to look it up sometime during the show. Because I would have swore one of the times where she was doing a Guns N' Roses song that she started doing.
8: She might have.
6: It was a little bit of a slither there.
8: Well, you know.
6: But anyway, we'll see. By the way, David, yesterday you were talking about that Nicole Hannah Jones school experiment with her daughter.
0: Oh, yeah.
8: Yeah.
6: To send her to this, you know, school that wasn't very good.
0: Yeah.
6: And that her daughter could help bring everybody else up.
8: Yes. And then it turns out her daughter didn't bring everybody brought her down.
6: Exactly.
8: Yeah.
6: If you're familiar with Coleman Hughes, he wrote a whole piece about that, saying, actually, you know, I know a lot of people are going to dunk on her for this, and, you know, certainly you can. He said, it's also something that maybe people can learn from this mistake, because she's actually telling people, no, she did not bring anybody up. And did you go in depth with the story of this? What was going on at this school?
0: Yeah, she went to the school, and it was like it was just chaos. And she says, is it always like this? And the daughter was like, yeah.
6: Yeah. The school dragged her daughter down, basically. Mm-hmm. Her kids, quote, running wild, chasing, hitting, and pushing each other while the teacher's aides and cafeteria workers stood by looking bored.
0: Yeah.
6: They wouldn't even try to stop the fighting.
0: Well, there's no point.
6: Insane. Said it was just incredibly dysfunctional. One of her teachers was frequently absent, and the substitute teacher either wasn't teaching anything or wasn't there at all.
8: Gosh.
6: Also discovered her daughter's homework was not being graded. So she had assumed that her daughter was good at math when, in fact, she was failing. Her writing assignments were rife with uncorrected punctuation, capitalization, and grammar errors. I mean, the whole thing is just a disaster. Mm-hmm. And, man, this could be a national story talking about, hey, these kids deserve better, but I'm sure we're not going to see it because of the teachers' unions. Okay. We'll get to the Mamdani Trump meeting and around a What's Your Story coming right up.
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16: I'm Paul Stevens. That big nor'easter still impacting millions from the tri-state area all the way up into New England.
17: Heavy band of rain lifting up into southern New England has prompted a flash flood warning for parts of southern Massachusetts, where we are expecting to pick up our biggest rain totals, upwards of 3 to 5 inches of rain through the duration of this storm. Top winds, 30 to 40 mile per hour gusts. Nantucket earlier today gusted in the 60s.
16: And that's Fox Weather's Jane Minar. President Trump weighing in on this week's meeting with China's leader Xi Jinping, and he was asked whether the issue of Taiwan came up at all.
18: Right now it's, you know, fine, it's just moving along, but we didn't spend a lot of time talking about Taiwan. He understands very much how I feel.
16: The president speaking earlier today with reporters. 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
2: When you need to know, your weather is on KNSI. Now your local forecast from the Hanson Paving Weather Center.
3: Chance of rain showers with fog and spots tonight. Otherwise, cloudy. Lows dip down to about 56. Winds out of the southeast, 5 to 10 miles per hour. Slight chance of rain showers with fog and spots early tomorrow. Daytime highs approaching 70. Cloudy skies expected. I'm Staff Meteorologist Paul Frombly on KNSI. Right now, 57.
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0: All right. The Markley, Van Camp, and Robbins Show. Thank you very much for being here.
1: We really do appreciate it.
0: I'm Jamie Markley, the Gen Xer, the Millennial, David Van Camp, and the Sexy Boomer, Scott Robbins.
2: Yo.
1: Quick correction on Robbins. Carrie Underwood has, in fact, done the snake
2: really?
1: dance.
2: I have not seen her do it.
1: Several times. Mm.
2: Several times?
1: Yeah, but when she's appeared with Guns N' Roses and by herself when she's doing a rock song.
2: Okay.
1: Yeah. Well, so, you know.
2: I stand corrected.
1: Covering the important stuff here.
2: Yeah.
1: Always.
2: Carrie Underwood does the snake dance.
3: And she brings out the big, like, red foamed mic as well.
1: Mm-hmm.
3: Like old school Axl.
1: Yeah.
2: Oh, okay.
1: She recognizes the greatness of Axl. Scott.
2: Well, you do too.
1: Listen, it was back in the day. We played it up a lot since then, but yeah.
2: He's struggling a little bit now with that high stuff. So,
1: yeah. It's pretty tough once you hit 60 and you're still trying to go up there, man.
2: Carrie Underwood could go up and get it for him.
1: She can.
2: Yep.
1: So, you know, got the big UN Hootenanny in New York City.
2: Is that what it's called, a Hootenanny?
1: That's what I call it.
3: Okay. It'd be a lot cooler if that's what
2: it would be
3: it.
2: Really cool.
1: Yeah. I agree.
2: Guys yesterday, playing the jug.
1: Yesterday, Trump met with New York City Mayor Zohran Mamdani.
3: Mm-hmm.
1: By the way, Mamdani was asked about the meeting, and he was also asked about Benjamin Netanyahu. Because, you know, he said things before about having him arrested.
3: Oh, yeah. That was a campaign promise that he made.
1: So now that it's actually here, do you think he's going to stick to it?
3: Well, he can't.
1: Well, no. He was way out over his skis there, but this is how it went.
4: Benjamin Netanyahu is going to arrive in NYC next weekend. Can you tell us if you're planning to protest his arrival? If not, are you encouraging others to do so?
5: I do not have any plans to attend any protest at the UN General Assembly.
1: Really?
2: No, no plans.
3: Silence in the face of genocide? How dare you, sir?
2: Mm.
3: You have chosen a side. Free Palestine.
1: Of course. And then he was asked because, you know, getting together with Trump, you know, the, quote, modern day Hitler,
3: mm-hmm.
1: that's something a lot of Democrats won't even do. Mm-hmm. And some that have, boy, they're looked down on. So that was another question that he faced.
6: Mr. Mayor, there aren't too many Democrats who would roll out the red carpet for Donald Trump. You did that today. What tangible results, achievements could you point to from your relationship with the president?
5: You know, one of the focuses of the conversation that the president and I have been having is about the possibility of building more housing here in New York City. We've spoken about Sunnyside Yard, and it's a real pleasure that just today we've agreed to set up a new level of that conversation between our housing and operations team at City Hall and the White House team.
1: Yeah, because you're realizing your plans don't work.
3: Yeah.
2: What is Sunnyside Yard?
3: It's a neighborhood.
2: It's a neighborhood?
3: Okay. Yeah.
2: Where they need housing.
3: Yes.
1: Sounds like a retirement home, doesn't it?
2: Sunnyside Yard always sounds so happy, doesn't it?
1: Yeah.
2: Like hailing with gunfire. Yeah, just Sunnyside Yard. What can happen?
1: Sounds like where you'd send Biden.
2: Yeah, right.
1: Instead of Mumbling Meadows.
2: Right. Here's Joe Biden at Sunnyside Yard.
1: There you go. Yeah. David, this Tallarico story about his church, I honestly find refreshing in a way.
3: Oh, because they're just admitting that they're not really Christian?
1: Yes.
3: Yeah.
1: I would say this is what all these types of churches should do.
3: Yeah, so Democrat Senate candidate James Tallarico, he keeps telling Texans, oh, I'm a deeply religious guy, I went to seminary, whatever. But the church he grew up in is crazy, and this is St. Andrew's Presbyterian Church. Texas Scorecard went undercover and talked to Reverend Carol Johnson. And you know what?
1: What?
3: They're not one of those beliefs-based churches.
1: Exactly.
2: Well, what are they?
1: Roll it out. Go ahead.
7: We don't have a lot of people who are religious here.
8: Right. Yeah, it's very interesting.
7: Don't laugh at me.
8: Yeah.
7: We're not a belief-based church.
8: Right.
7: We're a values-based church. Beliefs are what Jesus taught in the Sermon on the Mount.
8: Right.
7: Loving each other, taking care of each other. The anti-empire.
8: Yeah.
7: After
1: man, there's so much crowd noise, it's hard to pick it out.
2: Is that after coffee and donuts with the preacher after church?
1: So far, it's it's more of a values based.
2: I don't know what this gobbledygooky nonsense.
1: Okay,
2: values based
1: from the Sermon on the Mount.
2: Yeah. Yes.
1: More on that in a second. Go ahead.
7: The church became the part of the Holy Roman Empire.
8: Yes.
7: Suddenly, Jesus' Sermon on the Mount just went out the window, and it became all about beliefs, whether you believe the right thing.
8: Right.
7: And so we don't spend time on that later stuff. We don't spend time on creeds. And
8: right.
7: We focus on the Sermon on the Mount. We've stood up for GLBT plus rights
8: and
7: racial justice. And we have immigration.
1: Racial justice?
3: Yeah.
2: Yes.
1: I mean, for the rest of it, just tell us what they said. That's
2: sonically, it's tough to listen to.
1: Yeah, it's tough.
3: Well, so they're not one of these beliefs-based church. And then she starts talking about the Holy Roman Empire, which I think she meant the Roman Empire, which is a different thing.
1: Yeah.
3: We don't deal with all those creeds and stuff, you know, that stuff that was written down like over 1,000 years before the Holy Roman Empire.
1: Right.
3: I mean, oh, man. Yeah, so they're a vibes-based church. That's what it is. I mean, it's a political machine in that church that even people within Presbyterian, the PCUSA, the Presbyterian Church USA, they are outliers even in that progressive denomination.
1: Got it. I mean, and you were talking about seminary. Really, well, he's gone to seminary. Well, some seminaries are just as nuts as that church. Yeah. You're just not sure. It used to be you heard someone was going to seminary, and you had a certain idea, oh, my gosh, they're going to get biblical teaching. This is going to put them far past, you know, your regular jamoke. Depending on what seminary, you may have to unlearn a bunch of crap.
2: Not so fast, yeah.
1: And then with the Sermon on the Mount, do they go all the way through chapter 7 of Matthew? Where it's like, not everyone who calls out to me, Lord, Lord, will enter the kingdom of heaven. Yeah. Only those who actually do the will of my Father will enter. And on judgment day, many will say to me, Lord, Lord, we prophesied in your name, cast out demons in your name, and performed many miracles in your name. But I will reply, I never knew you. Get away from me, you who break God's laws.
3: Yeah.
1: Are they including that part of the Sermon on the Mount?
3: Mm-hmm. I'd like to
1: that, hear. That sounds judgy, doesn't it?
2: Yes, it does. Right. Well, I mean, none of that.
3: There is also some pretty key choice words when it came to divorce in the Sermon on the Mount. I mean, do they talk about that? I mean, or it's all vibes. That's all it is.
1: Yeah. Just vibes. Okay. Man, oh man. But if they just all come out and say, okay, you need to know if you're coming to this church, it's not a beliefs-based sort of thing. Okay?
3: It's
1: just the stuff that makes us feel good.
3: We're a church for people who aren't religious. What? That makes absolutely no sense.
1: Okay. Yeah. All right.
2: I really don't want to talk about divorce myself, so.
1: All right. It's that time. We do it a couple of times a day. Go around the table. It may not be the biggest story out there. It caught your attention. You want to bring it in. David, today, what's your story?
3: Former President Bill Slick Willie Clinton gave a speech, and this may be the least self-aware thing he or anybody named Clinton has ever said.
1: Wow, that is a big buildup. I cannot wait to hear this.
9: Some days I can hardly believe what is happening in this country that I love so much. People in charge have created one set of rules for themselves and another set for everyone else.
1: Holy smokes.
9: They've weaponized government to settle personal scores.
1: Wow.
9: Prosecute enemies, stamp out free speech.
1: Who are you talking about exactly?
10: This is the United States of America, for God's sake.
3: Well, I mean, you just think about people being held to standards that are not realistic for anybody else. Bill Clinton was the poster boy for that.
1: Yeah.
3: And also, when talking about weaponizing the Justice Department, his wife is the one that cooked up that whole, or her campaign at least, cooked up the whole Russian collusion nonsense.
1: Correct.
3: Come on.
1: Yeah. That guy. There's no shame.
3: I don't recognize.
2: Never has been with him, though.
3: Oh, that's true.
2: I mean, he.
1: Yeah, that's true.
2: He just carried on. Yep.
1: Yep. All right, Scotty, what do you got for your story?
2: The Florida Chamber of Commerce is launching one heck of a great troll that's making a pretty serious point against Illinois Governor J.B. Pritzker, one of my all-time favorite human beings, who looks more and more like Fred Flintstone every day, by the way, in case you hadn't noticed.
1: Hmm.
2: But they are starting a billboard campaign pointing out the billions of dollars in income of people and businesses fleeing from Illinois to Florida. The billboards will look very much like the billboard did in New York, but he said we'll have two of them, said their spokesperson. We'll put them both in Chicago, and we'll be naming Governor Pritzker as the runner-up of Florida's Economic Developer of the Year. This is according to their chamber president and CEO, Mark Wilson. And he was talking with Fox News about this. He said the billboards show Pritzker shrugging his shoulders and facing traffic in both directions along I-55, with the ads naming him as the runner-up and thanking him for all the jobs that have been moving to Florida. But it's also a greater comment, they said, although it is a, you know, mockery at a high level. But it's a greater comment on how awful the policies are for some of these citizens in these cities. And we're putting them up just as a reminder to the folks of Chicago and Illinois. And Darren Bailey, who's running against him, are you listening to this? You seeing how you can kind of infiltrate what Pritzker's about instead of doing nothing?
1: For my story.
2: Gosh.
1: This is something interesting out of Illinois.
2: All right.
1: Quarterback Caleb Williams.
2: Oh, gosh. Oh, man, the memes were brutal.
1: What? What?
2: On him were brutal.
1: If you don't know, he left the game in the fourth quarter, Bears game. I mean, they scored 59 in week one.
2: Right.
1: They held the three, and I know it was a rainy game, whatever, but it's fourth quarter. He's running for, it looks like, what's going to be a possible game-winning touchdown, and all of a sudden comes up and it goes down.
2: Yeah.
1: Mm-hmm. Looks like your classic Achilles.
2: Nobody touched him. Nobody touched him.
1: Yeah. And this has happened to people. All of a sudden, Achilles snaps something, and they go down. And so, you know, every Bears fan is thinking, oh, no, he's done.
2: Mm-hmm.
1: Because there you see him. He's being carted off the field.
2: Yeah, and he's weeping. He's got the towel over his face.
1: He's crying.
2: He's crying.
1: Yes, and he gives the fist up, you know, like, I'm going to be all right.
2: Yeah.
1: And David, later yesterday, you gave us the report that we've got a hamstring strain?
3: Yeah, like, he's not ruled out for the next game.
2: Yeah, he could play.
1: Which could be they're just, you know, trying to minimize it. Maybe it's 2 weeks, but it's not season ending.
3: Right. No. Well, yeah, the way he went down, because you could hear it on the broadcast, he's yelling, like, and pointing at his hamstring. Like, I'm like, oh, dang, did he just rip it completely
2: apart? Well, at first they thought it was his wrist.
3: Yeah.
2: Because he had a kind of a bum wrist. That's what they thought at first. And then everybody's like, oh, no, it's not the wrist. It's the hammy.
1: Yeah.
2: But again, by the way, everything was, you know, by the cart coming out, weeping. I mean, it was brutal.
1: So anyway, you're talking about the memes?
2: Yeah.
1: Like what? Like a Lieutenant Dan with no legs?
2: Yeah. Like it shows him stepping on a Lego and going down.
3: I've seen that, like, where he's getting carted off the field and he's, like, you know, pumping his fist. And I've seen the commentary on that where it's like, me after stubbing my pinky toe on the coffee table.
2: Right. Hangnail. I saw that one, not exactly the picture of toughness.
1: Will Compton, former NFL linebacker.
2: Yeah.
1: You know, he's got a podcast, and he had a little take on this, which I just thought was comical. It goes,
11: Caleb is a superstar. I think the Chicago Bears are a very good football team. But the moment that happened yesterday, I mean, I was damn near in tears for Caleb.
1: Yeah, he's like, oh, my gosh, you couldn't believe
2: it. We all were.
1: And he just felt terrible for him and everything else, and the city doesn't need this. And I'll just forward a ways in.
11: I come down a little bit. I have my come-to moment.
1: And once he finds out, he's going to be okay.
11: We getting carted off for hamstrings now? Now, look, if it's grade three and he tore that from the bone and it needs surgery, that's a different animal.
1: Right, agree.
2: Yeah.
1: But then he goes on to say,
11: too, like, if I'm a teammate and I walk in the training room, I check on my boy Caleb. I look to the doc and I'm like, what are we talking about? We got to get surgery, right? Like today, based on what we saw yesterday, surgery today. They'd laugh, probably stop me. No, he can miss a couple weeks. We'll see how it goes this week. In that moment, I'm scanning back to Caleb and I'm going to say, we getting carted off the field for hamstrings now? We getting the ambulance and we're doing all the theatrics and we're getting carted off the field for hamstrings now? And honestly, we'll probably laugh together because that's just the boys being boys. It's a man's game. You can't be getting carted off for hamstring injury. that can't happen. Again, grade three, surgery today or tomorrow, that's a different animal. Yeah. That's a different animal.
1: Yes.
11: If we're talking hamstring strain, that just can't happen.
2: He won't let it go either. It's a hamstring.
3: Well, Ronnie Lott had the tip of his pinky finger amputated in 1986 so he wouldn't miss the start of the season.
1: Dude! I've seen pickleball injuries worse where people make it off the court on their own power.
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25: Chance of rain showers with fog and spots tonight. Otherwise cloudy. Lows dip down to about 56. Winds out of the southeast, 5 to 10 miles per hour. Slight chance of rain showers with fog and spots early tomorrow. Daytime highs approaching 70. Cloudy skies expected. I'm Staff Meteorologist Paul Frombly on KNSI. Right now, 57.
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1: Okay.
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1: President Trump meeting earlier this week with China's President Xi Jinping.
2: President Trump says that Chinese President Xi Jinping agrees that Iran should never have a nuclear weapon. That was during this week's three-day U.S.-China summit here in D.C. But the two did not spend much time talking about things like Taiwan or even AI, according to the president. That is because he says on Taiwan, Xi knows the U.S. position and that that's not changing. Now, for AI, both the U.S. and China have agreed to set up a communication channel for AI-related incidents, except they won't be calling it artificial intelligence, but super intelligence.
3: It's a much more accurate name, because when you say the other, it means it's fake. Artificial means it's fake, and it's not fake.
2: Now, SI or AI will be the main focus, at least it is set to be, when President Trump and President Xi meet again in November.
1: And that's Fox's Alexandria Hoff at the White House. Pope Leo given a big, large welcome during his trip to France as an estimated 500,000 people filled the Place of Harmony in Paris. Fox's Lauren Green is there.
4: The unstated theme of this trip is renewal. This morning, the Pope visited a small social service agency named after Sudanese convert Saint Josephine Bakita, and later a musical welcome at the Catholic Institute of Paris to meet new Catholics. Nearly 80,000 young people gave the Pope a rock star welcome. A real-time proof that Catholicism is growing among young adults as the dazzling show embraced the imagery of France's most well-known young saints like the 15th century Joan of Arc. With the title of The Pilgrimage That the World May Have Life, Leo, the first American pope, is stressing controlling artificial intelligence and upholding the value of human life from conception to the grave, a theme directed at the country's politically liberal bent where assisted suicide is now law.
1: And again, Fox's Lauren Green in Paris. Pope Leo said to hold a mass at the Lord's Shrine coming up tomorrow on Sunday. I'm Paul Stevens. This is Fox News.
5: 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Now your local forecast from the Hanson Paving Weather Center.
6: Slight chance of rain showers with fog and spots tonight. Otherwise, cloudy skies expected. Lows dip down to about 56. Southeasterly winds, 5 to 10 miles per hour. Slight chance of rain showers with fog and spots early tomorrow. Daytime highs approaching 70. Overcast skies. I'm staff meteorologist Paul Trombley on KNSI. Currently, it's 57 degrees.
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13: 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Jamie Markley, David Van Camp, Scott Robbins. It's the big UN get-together in New York City. Trump was speaking. He was surprised by a couple things.
14: Well, yeah, well, because CNN's Caitlin Collins shouted questions at the president. He was walking in, and, well, she made a big deal about how she wasn't going to cover him.
13: The whole network, yeah.
15: Two-thirds of Americans don't think the U.S. is winning the war with Iran. When will it?
16: So it's an honor to be here. I'm surprised that CNN is here covering me.
15: The United Nations allowed us in, sir.
16: You should not be here covering me. You said you weren't going to cover me. You shouldn't be covering me.
15: But two-thirds of Americans don't think that the U.S. is winning the war with Iran. When will it end?
16: We're making a lot of progress. Our country is doing really, really well. Thank you very much.
17: He's just shouting into the air. Yeah, no kidding. Pay no mind to her screeching in the back. Nope.
13: Oh, gosh. Yeah, the big news story, of course, all over the place. First Amendment Trump. You're laughing, David.
14: Well, today he was asked about it. He says, well, yeah, we're probably going to get a judge that overturns this. And then he says, Because I'll probably let him back in. And that's the new panic du jour.
10: You know probably. You're talking about a federal judge.
17: You know what that does, though? I mean, it just puts a big circle around it.
14: Yeah.
17: In case you weren't paying attention, here you go. These people were called out. Here's why. Yeah.
11: Yeah.
17: I mean, I'm telling you, man, this guy, everything is calculated. Everything.
11: Well, I did hear Britt Hume. They brought him in, and they were talking with Jonathan Turley, and Britt Hume's like, I understand why he's doing it. What'd you say, Scott?
10: This is Britt Hume. Yeah.
11: I like Britt.
17: I like him, too. But
11: I understand. I just don't know if he's going to have what he's looking for at the end. You know, which I think is a pretty fair point. Mm-hmm. You know, was it Craig Melvin and Marco Rubio going back and forth today?
17: Oh, yeah.
11: On the Today Show, talking about...
17: It was great, yeah.
11: Well, you can't do this, and Rubio's like, we didn't ban anybody.
17: Right, they can cover the White House all they want.
11: They can do it.
17: Just don't get a desk.
11: Right.
17: Yeah, that's it.
11: Then yeah, it'll probably all blow over. In the end, do you think this was something to get people to stop talking about gas prices, David?
14: I think so, yes. I totally think it. I mean, because he's kind of pulled this before with Jim Acosta a few years ago, if you remember that. And, I mean, he's done it before. And to me, it just seems like, yeah, it's almost like a reboot of a classic show, you know? He's just like, yeah, let's just go ahead and reimagine this one. Because too many people are talking about the cost of diesel.
11: Yeah, we'll just stop.
17: I get three reminders on my way to work every day. I don't get three reminders about the press getting kicked out of the White House.
11: Do you want to hear part of that Rubio thing?
17: Yeah, I didn't know if you wanted me to play it or not, but you go ahead. You got it. Yeah.
12: The White House feels very strongly, and the president feels very strongly, that the coverage he gets, and I can't blame him. Look, I got to be honest with you. Maybe you're not going to like to hear this, but I watch a lot of American news coverage, and it sounds, in some cases, for example, like they're rooting for Iran. It sounds like they highlight anything Iran says in all their public statements as true, and they downplay everything American officials say is wrong. I don't think that that is what's behind this, but I think there's a trend line here that's very positive. So look, the White House feels very strongly.
18: With all due respect, should media outlets be banned because the president doesn't like their coverage? Should you be able
12: to
18: ban?
12: Well, they're not banned.
18: They are banned. They're banned from
12: No, they're not. No, we're not closing CNN. Well, that's different. What they want is access to the workspace that the president
18: does. Does it sit right with
12: and
18: you?
12: I think the White House feels very strongly.
18: Does it sit right with you?
12: The president feels very strongly that why should I have people working in my building and in my office that I believe are not honestly covering my administration? That's how he feels. We're not closing CNN. There aren't a bunch of police officers or soldiers kicking down the doors of MSNBC or MS Now, whatever it's called.
14: One of Rubio's staffers is going, hey, don't give Trump any ideas because he might do that.
11: Yeah, you're probably right about that. Oh, gosh. Okay, so you got all that going on. What was the other Trump clip you had? Everyone talks?
14: Oh, yeah. Well, he was kind of scoreboarding a lot of the people in that room at the UN General Assembly today.
11: Yeah, dude. Whenever he gives one of these speeches, it's always hilarious because people are highly offended.
19: Every leader in this room and your great leaders, many great leaders, I know all of you very well, but they know that given only a short time to make this world better, safer, and more prosperous for our children, for the people on Earth, we have to take advantage of it. As president of the most extraordinary nation in history, I have no interest in leaving dangers to grow for another day. I do not believe in letting problems fester. They only become harder to solve. So while others have talked, I have acted. While others have spoken of peace, I have made peace. While others have ignored threats, I have confronted them.
11: That's true on a number of issues. Remember, embassy in Jerusalem.
17: No.
11: Everybody said it. Nobody did it.
17: No.
11: And they knew they weren't going to do it.
17: No.
11: He did it.
17: Yep.
11: I mean, it's just one of many different things.
17: Yep.
11: It's happened over time.
17: No, the border.
11: Oh, my gosh, yes.
17: I mean, geez.
11: Go do something about the border.
17: Yeah.
11: Obama, Bush, blah, blah, blah.
17: Joe.
11: Clinton. Oh, Joe. Oh, yeah.
14: Even as simple as moving the embassy in Israel from Tel Aviv to Jerusalem.
17: Yeah.
14: Remember that? Like, people were freaking out about that when Trump did it in his first term. And then you had the montages of, like, every president in my lifetime talking about it.
20: Yes.
14: And then he just did it. He's like, what are we doing here? What? Let's just do it. We can, right? All right.
20: Right.
14: Go for it.
20: Why can't we? When he was talking about border wall, people were laughing at him. Even Republicans.
17: Oh, yeah.
20: That's never going to happen.
17: Yeah.
20: We've got the most secure border than we've ever had.
17: Well, and controlling it, yes, indeed, he's done that, yeah. Choked it off.
20: Got to give him credit for
17: that. Moving the people out that don't belong here, that are breaking the law, yep, did that too.
20: Big AI scare, you know all about it.
17: Mm-hmm. Oh, do I ever, yeah.
20: Hear about it a lot.
17: All the time.
20: You want to hear what Scott Bessin had to say about
17: it? Yes, I do, actually.
20: Because I know that you like Scott Bessin.
17: I do.
20: Here's his take on it.
21: What did they try to do last week? It was, well, there's a chance that 10% chance we could destroy the world, but we want the government to give us a liability shield, and that's good business for them, bad business for the American people.
20: I don't know if it's that simple, I don't doubt what he's saying.
14: I think that's definitely part of it. I think, again, it's probably more to just sort of shore up their investment and say, hey, look, we're going to make sure that we are the first ones in the door with the government so that competition can't come up behind us. Because we're the two companies, Anthropic and OpenAI, are the only ones in a position right now with the infrastructure to get that kind of deal with the government. And, you know, a small startup or another lab coming up, they don't have the resources to do whatever the regulation may be. You're essentially pricing people out of competing.
17: Right.
20: Yeah. By the way, have you heard anything new about some new UFO files?
14: I have not.
17: We're not done with all these yet?
20: No.
17: There's more files to open?
20: Okay. No, there's a few whistleblowers that say, hey, President Trump, please let us talk now.
17: Okay.
20: Say, yeah, there's some new stuff out there.
17: All right.
20: Saw it on Fox last night. But then they talked to an astronaut. That was the guy calling BS. Okay, we've heard about this forever. Do we have anything solid?
17: Yeah. Why is everything
20: Show me something solid.
17: Yeah, blurry, and nobody ever took a good picture of a UFO.
20: That's,
17: yeah.
20: That's what I've been saying for a long
17: time. Or
20: Bigfoot
17: or anything, yeah.
20: Yeah. So you're actually dancing with it now. You're saying, you're comparing the UFOs
17: to
20: Bigfoot.
17: I'm not saying they don't exist. I'm just saying that, you know, perhaps they're really good at incognito.
20: Because your fear is they'll come visit you.
17: You could be. From another planet. I don't know. Maybe you and David are goofing on me the whole time. It
14: might be a long, elaborate prank.
17: Right. Yes. To take the mask will come off some April Fool's Day, and I'll go, oh, my God!
14: Well, you also... Yeah, actually, you didn't have a heart attack 11 years ago, Scott. We abducted you. And this whole thing has just been a hallucination as we try to test your limits.
17: Well, sometimes I've wondered myself. I have. Like, did that really happen? You know?
20: I bet.
17: I mean, I was thinking about that this morning. I was thinking about some of those crazy hallucinations you have while you're in ICU.
20: So we're talking about your heart attack from like 11 years ago when you were out of that, it. You were in a coma for how long?
17: About a month. That you could,
20: and then ICU for another 4 or 5 months.
17: Yeah, and then you could float. And I kept having a reoccurring one that I could float to the ceiling. And I kept asking people to hang on to me so I wouldn't float.
20: Wow, I don't remember that one.
17: I do, yeah.
20: Well, I remember being, you know, in the hospital, and you could see Interstate from the window.
17: Yes.
20: And you thought we were in my basement.
17: Yeah, no, I don't know why. I just did.
20: Well, yeah, you were high on something. I don't know what
17: fentanyl.
20: It was. Maybe.
17: I think, yeah, I was on some fentanyl patches, yeah.
20: The craziest thing was you could barely speak. You had... short-term memory loss like crazy. Yeah. You tell the same story 5 times in 5 minutes.
17: Right.
20: But you were convinced. And even talking through a trach, I talked to him. I'll be back next week on the show.
17: Yeah.
20: I'm like, there's no way possible.
17: I thought I could.
20: I know.
17: You know, and the thing is, I recall, the one thing I do recall, and I don't know how we're off track here a little bit, but the one thing I do recall is I thought I could tell the nurses I could come in and do the show and then go back to the hospital like it was a hotel.
20: Yeah.
17: Like, check in and check out.
20: Right, exactly. I'll come back.
17: They'd hook me back off all the stuff that I was hooked up to.
20: Exactly.
17: Anyway, it's crazy, yes. And that's what I always said, this reoccurring, that you guys are going to turn out to be grays.
20: Well, maybe it wasn't a heart attack. Maybe it was a UFO that took you.
17: Right, and maybe it was. Maybe that was an alternative universe I'm living in now. I don't know.
14: Well, I'll tell you, man, a lot of things changed after your heart attack.
0: That's for sure.
14: It's like when you had your heart attack, the Trump campaign for president was just sort of a sideshow.
0: Yeah, right.
20: That is true.
0: Yeah.
20: Yeah, because Scott Walker was your guy.
0: He was.
20: That's who you predicted that would win the presidency.
0: And I was riding on a bus with him. We were on our way to D.C.
14: Back in your original timeline, Scott Walker was the nominee.
0: Yes, he was.
20: That is true.
0: I know it is. It's nuts, but there you
20: yes.
0: go. Yep.
20: This is not a simulation. This is really happening. Jewish people harassed at a synagogue in Toronto.
14: Yeah, this is crazy. A reporter in Canada, his name is Neil Herland. He was going to a Yom Kippur service in Toronto, and there were the Palestine people, the protesters outside yelling at him.
20: Unbelievable, dude.
3: Zionist alert. Zionist alert. You're going to hell. You're going to hell. You're going to hell. You're going to hell.
14: Calling him a baby killer, saying you're going to hell.
0: Yeah, I like the guy with the megaphone that somehow can secure my destiny.
14: Yes.
0: Yeah, somehow.
14: Well, and he wrote about this. He said, my late father was an Austrian Jew who survived the Holocaust in Romania. And then he came to Canada as a refugee. Said, this year I got an Austrian passport in case Canada becomes unsafe for me. I fear that moment is approaching here in Canada and elsewhere.
20: No kidding.
14: Yeah. I would not want to go to Europe, by the way. Bro,
0: no. No.
20: Not at all.
14: Well,
20: but you know what their biggest fear is?
14: Yeah.
20: Islamophobia.
14: Right.
0: Yeah, right.
14: What about the backlash?
20: Yeah, always. Freaking people.
14: I saw something. You know what they're calling Europe now?
20: What?
14: Eurabia.
0: You know, it's fitting, though, right? Yeah. I mean, it is. Yeah.
20: More and more every day.
0: Absolutely.
20: Closer to it. Did you hear who became an honorary FBI special agent? We got to get to that story. And the five stories we're watching today, straight ahead.
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6: Slight chance of rain showers with fog and spots tonight. Otherwise, cloudy skies expected. Lows dip down to about 56. Southeasterly winds, 5 to 10 miles per hour. Slight chance of rain showers with fog and spots early tomorrow. Daytime highs approaching 70. Overcast skies. I'm staff meteorologist Paul Trombley on KNSI.
1: Currently, it's 57 degrees.
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20: The Markley, Van Camp, and Robin Show. Jamie Markley, David Van Camp, Scott Robbins, and now the five stories we're watching today.
27: One, two, three, four, five.
28: Number five, this is grim. Toy sales among adult-only households have now outpaced toy sales at households with children.
20: That's why Toys R Us is coming back.
0: Yes, yeah, they is. Are. The adults are buying up all the toys. Yeah.
28: I know.
0: I don't know.
28: It's just when you see that stat, though, where it's... Yeah, more people without kids are buying toys than, man.
20: What did you say? A lot of it comes down to, like, Pokemon cards and stuff?
28: Well, there's Pokemon cards, yeah. That's making a huge comeback. And has
0: Star Wars collectibles, there's that kind of stuff, too.
28: And then you just want to play, sometimes you just want to play with your toys, you know?
20: I got to look something up. Go ahead. I do, I want to look this up.
28: I did see a funny cartoon, though. Where it was a woman sitting on the couch with presumably her boyfriend, and she says, "What would you think about introducing toys in the bedroom?" And he said, "I thought you'd never ask." And then the next panel is her just like staring at him in disbelief as he's bringing out like action figures and stuff.
0: Right? Yeah.
28: Number four, for the first time in 112 years, not a single hurricane formed in the Atlantic through the peak of the season. They don't want the Gulf of America to notice. We might nuke it. Remember that story?
20: Yes.
28: Years ago where allegedly Trump talked about nuking hurricanes.
20: Yes.
28: To dissipate them.
0: Right. Yeah, right.
20: Yeah.
28: Number three, per Bill Malugin, Representative Delia Ramirez, a Democrat out of Illinois, who has said she is a proud anchor baby, will hold a press conference tomorrow morning to introduce legislation that would dismantle DHS and abolish ICE. It's called the Reimagining Safety Act. Number two, President Trump signed a trilateral agreement with the leaders of Denmark and Greenland, expanding the U.S. military presence in Greenland. And number one, speaking at the United Nations, President Trump says he's got a big decision to make coming up, make a deal with Iran for peace or, quote, drive them into hell with no chance of survival.
20: There you go.
0: Mm-hmm.
20: It looks like the top categories and brands adults are buying as far as toys go.
0: Yep.
20: Mm-hmm. Like you said, trading cards. And then you have building sets, like Lego sets.
28: Oh, yeah.
0: Yeah.
20: Including complex displays and adult targeted lines like Lego Botanicals. Oh, dear goodness. Then you have collectibles and pop culture. This would be you, Scott, with your little dolls.
0: No, they're not dolls. They're Funko Pops. I have a collection of them, yes.
20: Yeah, that's what they're talking
0: about,
20: but
0: only
20: though.
0: Stuff I like. I'm not an avid collector of all things Funko Pop. It's just like music stuff, sports stuff, generally baseball stuff.
20: Okay.
0: I just my latest was a Bobby Witt Jr. that I picked up.
20: And that makes it okay.
0: It's because I'm not doing it big. I don't have a list.
20: But it's funny because you'll look down on the Star Wars people.
0: I'm not a Star Wars guy. All right. Everything's dorky except if you're into it, right? Yeah.
20: Also, nostalgic classic brands, retro favorites like Barbie and Hot Wheels.
0: Yeah.
20: Old dudes are buying Hot Wheels?
0: I guess. Reliving their childhood, perhaps.
28: And with my son, I love building the Hot Wheels tracks. Now, I'm not doing it, you know, by myself most of the time.
20: If you didn't have a kid, you wouldn't be doing
28: probably
20: it.
28: Probably not, but man, it's awesome getting that track to like go down the stairs.
0: Yeah.
28: And
0: my
28: stuff.
0: My mother used that track as a weapon.
20: Me
0: so,
20: too.
0: Just so you know, David.
20: Yeah.
0: It could in the hands of the wrong people.
20: Yeah. Oh yeah, so you know.
0: I still got a scar of a track across my back, yeah.
20: Yeah.
0: As I was running.
20: Oh, you tried to run? Running's going to make it worse.
0: Oh, it did make it worse.
20: That'll leave a welt.
0: Wang!
20: Ow, oh, yeah. God. Oh, by the way, the honorary FBI special agent is Shaq.
0: Really?
20: Yes.
0: Well, he's lovable.
20: He was an honorary cop, too.
0: Yeah.
20: We got a funny piece of audio we got to get to. Andy Scott Robbins trifecta coming right up.
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11: Chris DeMayo, a powerful nor'easter hitting the East Coast this weekend with heavy rain and strong winds. Fox Weather's Mike Seidel is on the eastern end of New York's Long Island.
12: We've got the high wind warning. Winds could gust to 60, 65 miles an hour through the overnight hours. The winds here will die down, calm down by tomorrow morning. And then after we get through the high tide and lunchtime tomorrow here on the North Shore, we'll be in much, much better shape.
11: There are roughly 100,000 power outages. 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
24: Slight chance of rain showers with fog and spots tonight. Otherwise, cloudy skies expected. Lows dip down to about 56. Southeasterly winds, 5 to 10 miles per hour. Slight chance of rain showers with fog and spots early tomorrow. Daytime highs approaching 70. Overcast skies. I'm Staff Meteorologist Paul Trombley on KNSI. Currently, it's 57 degrees.
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0: The Markley, Van Camp, and Robbins Show. Jamie Markley, David Van Camp, Scott Robbins. Okay, the Robbins trifecta coming up in a few. News update, David Van Camp.
1: This is just bizarre from The Guardian. So they're going after the FCC chairman, Brendan Carr.
0: Okay.
1: And the headline is this. Brendan Carr was a member of a rogue Alcoholics Anonymous group, some labeled a cult. And the story is that there was this group in the D.C. area where the guy who was running it was abusive towards some of the female members. Okay. Now, Brendan Carr is not implicated in any of that. He was a guy who was trying to better himself, going to, Alcoholics Anonymous. And the Guardian is just like, we're going to Leroy Jenkins this whole thing and imply that he was part of some sort of recovering alcoholic sex club or something.
0: But he had nothing to do with it.
1: He had nothing to do with any of that. And they just, outed him like that.
2: I wasn't even in.
1: Right.
2: I mean, that's...
1: No, they outed him as somebody who was seeking help.
2: Right, but...
0: Yeah.
2: Well, that's okay.
1: Well, it's great to... But some people don't want that publicized, and I don't know if he's ever talked about it.
2: Well, no,
1: in the past.
2: That's the idea behind Alcoholics Anonymous.
1: Right.
2: Yes. Yeah. You don't have to worry about this sort of thing.
0: Yeah. Who you see here, what's said here, stays here, here. That's what they say at the meeting.
2: I heard that.
0: So I've been told.
2: Yeah. You were told correctly.
0: I was there. Oh. I went to a meeting. Well, to make a long story short, when I quit drinking, I had a counselor. The counselor wanted me to go to some different meetings. And out of stubbornness, I'm like, I really don't want to go. I got a ton on my schedule, and I know all of it sounded like somebody that wanted to relapse is what it sounded like. And I said, I'll make you a deal, okay? If I fall off the wagon, I will go. But if I don't fall off the wagon, you're not going to make me go. And she said, fair enough. So I never had to go. She asked me to speak at a meeting. It was a separate meeting. It was like the Christian version. And I think it's going by different names now. At the time, it was called Celebrate Recovery. So I spoke at one of those. And then, I'll never forget it. It was New Year's Day, and the next thing I was going to do was try to tackle quitting smoking. Okay? And I'm there. Long story short, I see a guy pull up next to this, it was a park. And there's a building, right there at the park. I was just going there to kind of clear my head, New Year sort of thing. And I'm like, okay, one more cigarette before I quit. Because this guy was smoking outside. And I'm like, man, I'll give you $1 for a cigarette. Nah, he can give me $1 and smoke. He's like, so are you coming in? I'm like, coming in, what's going on? Like, oh, we got a meeting. And I'm like, oh my gosh, it's a... And then I'm thinking, I'm supposed to be here at this time. I should go to the meeting just to see. And I was glad I did.
2: Well,
0: I got the big feel for it.
2: Whatever works, I say.
0: Yeah.
2: Yeah, I was in a coma for a month. But yeah. I prefer your way of doing it.
0: Oh, to quit?
2: Yeah.
0: Yeah.
2: Although mine was probably less strenuous.
0: There's advantages and disadvantages to both. If you're in a coma, then you have no choice.
2: Yeah, really you don't. Yeah.
0: But I don't want to go through the heart attacks and everything. No, I've got to go my route.
2: Yeah, you know, it's weird because I remember waking up and the first thing I said to the doctor was if I could drink again.
0: Well, you told me it'd be you're going to go out for beers.
2: Yeah.
0: That's what you kept saying as you were, once you come out of a coma.
2: Yeah. And he looked at me like, no.
0: I asked, I'm like, should I tell him? Let's just help him recover right now. Yeah. Not crush his dreams.
1: Give him something to look forward to before pulling the rug out.
2: Right.
1: Yeah.
2: Yeah, right, exactly.
0: So, with Trump right now, there's the controversy of him saying to, CNN and PMS Now, hey, you're not going to have a space here, not coming in here. And, it's the First Amendment, it's a ban, it's all that. So, Grabian puts together this montage saying, okay, because they're just news organizations, right? They're not like fake news, they're real news organizations. And puts together how these places covered Tim Walz, when he was announced as a vice presidential candidate, and J.D. Vance. And it is pretty funny because all these people get the talking points. It's like proof of it. Check it. Roll it. Oh, start. That stupid thing.
2: Only the best for this show.
0: That was my fault.
2: Okay.
0: That was me.
3: Right. Okay. Midwestern dad, like super clean cut vibe.
4: Everybody likes
3: right?
5: Walls. So plain spoken and relatable. As moderate and independent as it comes.
6: Pretty moderate Democrat.
7: I always knew him as a moderate. One of the most moderate.
8: Very moderate record.
9: The new moderate.
10: I think this is the new moderate.
11: Far from progressive.
12: He's right down the middle.
13: He's not just an old white man.
14: Tim Walz beats America. You know,
15: talks like a regular person.
16: Tim Walz is the opposite of weird.
17: Tim Walz is basically younger Joe Biden. Regular old Joe out there.
18: Populist approach to fear on the Republican side and the happy populism. And the happy populism that Tim Walz is on the ticket on the Democratic side.
19: Walz is a kind of happy warrior.
0: Happy warrior, remember this?
2: Oh, yeah.
0: All
2: oh,
0: sure. of them.
18: Happy warriors.
20: Happy warriors.
21: He was certainly the happy warrior last night and seemed to be the happy warrior last night.
22: A happy warrior. Folksy backstory.
23: Are going to be very happy warriors.
24: There is a new happy warrior.
25: Following the kind of happy warrior mold.
26: Happy warrior.
27: Happy warrior mentality.
28: Wicked sense of humor. Look how happy the pig looks. That's good.
0: These people.
1: That's no way to talk about his wife.
23: And JD Vance is weird, extreme, and angry.
29: Utter humorlessness. The humorlessness and pompousness.
30: It's hard to believe that JD Vance could be any more extreme.
31: It's like a freak show of bros.
32: They have JD Vance, dark and ugly beneath the dignity of most politicians.
33: JV Vance.
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39: Cat lady hating sidekick JD Vance. This guy is really weird, y'all.
40: Everybody in America knows a JD Vance, but we stay away from him because he's weird.
41: Anger. Chaos.
42: Hangdog ex-husband.
43: He was able to reach all the way down to a JD Vance.
0: Dude. And all the weird talk. Yeah. And then they go back to Tim Walz.
44: Hope, optimism, joy.
45: Salt of the earth, Midwestern uncle vibes, the quintessential Midwestern dad.
46: Tim Walz keeps winning hot dish contests, apparently. There's some folksy charm.
47: Tim Walz is so funny that if he's good at this, he will release a recipe for a hot dish.
48: All of his time on the ground, you know, fixing F-150s.
0: Upside down.
2: Oh, God. I get angry when I hear that. I still do.
0: I just laugh.
2: I know I should. I know I should.
1: It's embarrassing.
2: It is embarrassing. You're right. And it should be. It's not embarrassing to them, I'm sure. But it should be. I mean, my gosh, man.
0: And just your classic Midwestern dad. I cannot tell you how many dudes I know that are Midwestern dads. There is not one I can think of off the top of my head that would enter into an arena with a jazz hand.
2: Right.
0: I don't know one.
2: I never saw my dad skip ever.
0: Me neither.
2: I saw him work on some cars, a lot of cars.
0: Yeah. But you didn't see that.
2: He worked on an F-150. Yeah, that's Tim. He's got the creeper underneath the F-150 right now.
0: Yep.
2: Shut up.
0: Oh, yeah. He's gonna show you how to properly use a shotgun, too, before you're going out hunting.
2: Yeah.
0: Yeah. You ready for your big three?
2: Yeah.
0: Of course you are.
2: Damn.
1: Are you ready? It's the three most important news stories of the day.
49: I hit the trifecta.
1: Well, at least according to Scott Robbins. It's the trifecta on the Markley, Van Camp, and Robbins Show.
0: Every day about this time, Scott Robbins' top three stories.
2: Pathetic.
0: Well, it's the whole joyful warrior vibe, yes. You know.
50: I call myself a joyful warrior.
0: Well, of course you did.
2: He's
0: whatever.
2: Drunk is what you are, yes.
0: Scott Robbins' top three stories with his hero.
51: I'm Casey Kasem.
2: All right, Casey.
51: I'm ready.
2: Have you ever been called a joyful warrior?
51: No way.
2: I didn't think so.
1: Joyful warrior. That's going to be her new branded version of gin. Right? now from the Kamala Distillery. Joyful warrior.
2: Right up there with Kiss's cold gin. You got Kamala in the store. Yeah.
51: Three.
1: Number three, Trump strikes back on the TV boycott.
2: Yeah, it's kind of interesting. I hadn't heard this story. Maybe you guys have. President Trump launched his counter, by the way, to the decision of the major TV networks that he made. He's labeling it as essential television. It's called Trump TV.
0: Oh, boy.
2: Streaming now 24/7. Updated in real time with top past moments so you can revisit some of the great speeches. I'm not making this up, by the way.
0: Oh, my gosh.
2: Announcements that he's made? Sure, you're going to get those, too. and the latest and greatest from the administration, all in one place.
3: Great going, Don!
2: Because life is busy, and you maybe haven't seen all the great moments, but we're going to give them to you. Trump TV, 24/7.
1: Presidential highlight reel. That's incredible.
2: It is, right.
1: It's like... It's so tacky and funny at the same time.
2: It's so on brand.
1: Yes.
2: I mean, it really is.
0: Yes. No doubt.
51: Now, on with the countdown.
2: The heads will just explode all over the place.
1: Oh, yeah.
2: Yes.
0: Scott Robbins trifecta, top three of the day up to number
51: two.
1: Number two, Virginia's governor is going to be rolling back some regulations.
2: Yep. Scrapped a proposed rule shielding girls' sports from biological males and told no one she was doing it. Democrat Governor Abigail Spannenberger's administration pulled the proposed regulation, ending a rulemaking effort started under her Republican predecessor, Glenn Youngkin. The rule would have barred biological males from female athletic teams and from females' designated areas, such as locker rooms and bathrooms. It had cleared the public comment stage, but it never became final. She's decided to scrap the whole thing and move on. And withdraw it and didn't say anything. No press release. Nothing came out about it.
0: Man, oh, man.
2: Jeez.
0: They will not give up
2: They're not going to give up on it. No, they're not.
0: And it is bonkers.
1: It is such a weird hill to die on with this particular really issue, which is easily an 80-20 issue.
0: Yes.
2: Yeah.
0: Well, okay.
51: And the countdown continues.
0: Scott Robbins trifecta, top three of the day.
51: And finally... One.
1: Well, Muslims hate John Cleese, apparently.
2: Yeah, the Monty Python fame John Cleese. Extremely funny guy, by the way. He was scheduled, what they're doing, I guess, is going around, and he's going to different cities across Europe and the U.S., I guess, he'll be coming here, too, streaming Monty Python and the Holy Grail. And then he takes questions afterwards, and it's kind of, I've seen one of these things before with Chevy Chase. But Muslims are not happy with him. John Cleese, a Muslim activist, said in Birmingham, England, "You are not a comedian. You're a hate preacher. Birmingham and its community outright reject your so-called comedy. You aren't welcome here."
0: Or what's he said about Muslims before?
2: Apparently, he's poked fun at them just like he's poked fun at everything else.
1: Oh, yeah.
0: Okay.
1: Yeah, he's done that. And then also, he's kind of nervous about how rapidly his home country is changing.
2: Yeah, well, he...
1: Not just demographically, but culturally.
2: By the way, the good news is the event went on despite all the whiners that were there.
0: Mm-hmm.
2: Cleese said, "I'm afraid I gave up being nice when I realized it didn't work for our country." Mm. Little parting shot there.
0: Okay.
2: Against the end, somebody else went on to say, "Nothing says we're fully integrated into British culture like trying to cancel John Cleese,
1: right,
2: the living embodiment of British humor and irony, for screening Monty Python and the Holy Grail. When natives Brits talk about invasion and colonization, this is exactly the kind of thing we're talking about."
0: Yeah, man.
2: Yep.
0: There are a lot of people who are like, "You know what? I always thought maybe I'd want to visit. I don't think so anymore."
2: No, I don't either.
0: Yeah.
51: Believe me, I didn't want to go.
2: Did somebody ask you to? Tell them no.
51: Yes.
2: You're staying with David. You're staying in his basement.
0: Yeah, I think you said.
51: No way.
0: Yeah.
51: And there you have it.
2: No way David's basement either? He's out of there?
0: No way he's going to...
2: Oh, back to Britain, but he's okay with David's basement.
1: I don't even have a basement.
2: Well, you're going to have one here soon. You got to put Casey somewhere.
0: He's in the guest room.
2: Is that where he's at now?
1: Oh, yeah. Well, his house is undergoing some remodeling.
2: Where does he do the countdown from? The guest bedroom?
1: Yeah, I've got it, yeah. I've got a little studio set up for him.
2: That's nice. Thanks.
1: Yeah.
2: Well done, David.
0: Nice. He appreciates it, too.
51: Every time I felt like giving up, he was always there encouraging me to go on.
2: That's the kind of guy he is. Studio. Yeah.
0: I know. We don't need to get into it. You wish Scott would have done that for you.
51: Yes.
0: Of course.
2: Well, I tried to do it for you, but...
51: It's really been an honor for me.
1: We had a lot of fun, you know, staying up all night, watching movies and cutting out egg cartons so that we could put them up on the walls to dampen the sound.
2: Sound. Oh, yeah. Yeah.
0: Yeah,
2: I wouldn't do that for it. Maybe that's
51: I know
2: why.
51: It couldn't have been easy.
1: But we had a blast. We were tired.
0: It was really cool. All right, we got to get to Nimrod to the news. Any news update yet?
51: Thank you.
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8: Hi, I'm Sergeant First Class Alexander Paul Obede from Minneapolis. 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Today, as a senior manager, I use those same skills to plan, organize, and execute events that bring people together. 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
11: Slight chance of rain showers with fog in spots tonight. Otherwise, cloudy skies expected. Lows dip down to about 56. Southeasterly winds, 5 to 10 miles per hour. Slight chance of rain showers with fog in spots early tomorrow. Daytime highs approaching 70. Overcast skies. I'm Staff Meteorologist Paul Trombley on KNSI. Currently, it's 57 degrees.
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0: 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The Markley, Van Camp, and Robin Show. There's a lot of changing going on in the financial system right now. 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
1: J.B. Pritzker, Illinois governor, talking to a crowd of Muslim voters.
15: As your governor, if they require a Muslim registry, I will be the first in line to sign up as a Muslim.
1: There you go.
2: You jackass.
1: I like the whole thing. Of like,
0: oh, my gosh.
1: Like, bring up a hypothetical that's not going to happen. And
2: of course
1: not. And then say, I'll defend you because you know you'll never have to back that up.
0: Unreal, it's like, that guy.
1: Trump's banning Night Ranger. I'll be the first one in line to say you can still rock in America.
0: Yes. All right, we got to get the Nimrod.
16: When the going gets tough.
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0: All right. Nimrod's in the News. We go to Sandoval County, New Mexico, where the district judge said he's going to issue a warrant for suspected Flock camera vandal Javon Martinez. Why? Walked out of a court hearing. The judge said, do you want Ms. Sullivan to cover these charges with you? Martinez says, objection. Judge failed to place his oath on record. I'm out. So you can't leave. He left. Warrant. And that's never
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3: Smile, buddy.
2: Come on, smile. Oh, honey, he's still not smiling.
3: Maybe he's not a smiler.
2: Yeah, maybe he's just not a happy baby.
3: Maybe he's just being a boy. 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
7: East Coast getting battered. I'm Chris DeMeo, Fox News. The nor'easter battering the East Coast turns deadly as the storm lashes out with heavy rain, tropical storm strength winds, and coastal flooding. A tree fell on a 56-year-old man in Brooklyn today, killing him. Fox Weather's Mike Seidel has more from New York's Long Island.
8: We're still gusting 45 to 50 miles an hour right at the far eastern end of Long Island on the North Shore. Two more high tides with that coastal flood warning until 6 p.m. tomorrow. We've got the high wind warning. Winds could gust to 60, 65 miles an hour through the overnight hours. The winds here will die down, calm down by tomorrow morning. And then after we get through the high tide at lunchtime tomorrow here on the North Shore, we'll be in much, much better shape. But a long duration nor'easter. Easter, the water tries to go out and it can't, so each successive tide is higher than before.
7: And the storm knocking out power to roughly 100,000 customers in the region. Meantime, Hurricane Nolo is taking aim at Hawaii. Sustained winds are 100 miles an hour, but it's expected to become a major hurricane by early tomorrow morning. Nolo is still a powerful Category 4 storm with 145 mile an hour winds off the Mexico coast. Well, after Iran proposed a deal to reopen the Strait of Hormuz, President Trump rejected that offer.
9: President Trump says he is still open to negotiations, but he found that this proposal, the demands that Iran placed on the U.S. under it, to be too bold, given the economic condition that Iran has put itself in. Listen.
10: What they want to do is immediately open the Hormuz Strait. You know why? Because they're dying. You know why they're dying? Because they have no money coming in. Because they get their money from the Hormuz Strait.
9: Now, President Trump says that his Chinese counterpart during this week's three-day state visit agrees that Iran should never have a nuclear weapon. But the president did not address whether to spoke about alleged aid that Beijing has provided to Iran.
7: Fox's Alexandria Hoff. 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
7: One of the greatest pitchers in baseball history calls it a career. 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
6: Verlander allowed 2 runs and 5 hits while striking out 6 in his 91-pitch outing against the Pirates, the final of his career. When he was taken out of the game, his 7-year-old daughter,

0: Genevieve met him on the mound. Needless to say, that's when the emotions got the best of everyone. Verlander finishes his career with a 3.33 ERA and 3,560 strikeouts, eighth on the career list. I'm Jay Berman, Fox News.
1: Controversial Twitch streamer Hassan Piker has been facing more controversy as he took the podium at Cornell University earlier this week.
2: He's now claiming MAGA supporters are terrified of the socialist movement. He says the socialist movement has the moral majority on their side as they make changes happen by, quote, demanding an end to the endless wars and the profiteering off of health care. Piker is endorsing socialist House candidate Daria Eliza Avila Xavier. She was arrested while protesting Israeli Prime Minister Benjamin Netanyahu's visit to New York City. In an op-ed, she said in part, quote, I refuse to allow a war criminal to roam the streets of our city unchallenged. I refuse to play host to a man who has overseen the slaughter or injury of more than 64,000 children in Gaza with American taxpayer dollars.
1: That's Fox's Christina Coleman. Four people are dead after a helicopter crash just outside of Montreal. A spokesperson saying the chopper was reportedly experiencing difficulties before going down. The Transportation Safety Board in Canada is investigating that crash. Well, the nor'easter seems to be affecting ticket prices for Sunday's New York Giants game against the Tennessee Titans at MetLife Stadium. Upper-level seats starting as low as $14 to $21 on secondary market prices. I'm Chris DeMeo. This is Fox News.
3: 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Now your local forecast from the Hanson Paving Weather Center.
4: Lows dip down to about 56 with fog in spots tonight under overcast skies with a chance of rain showers. Southeasterly winds 5 to 10 miles per hour. Slight chance of rain showers with fog in spots early tomorrow. Daytime highs approaching 70. Cloudy skies expected. I'm staff meteorologist Paul Trombley on KNSI. Right now, it's 58 degrees.
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Call sign Warlord 6 here, a.k.a. General Ernie Audino. And I'm here with the Frontlines Report, the nation's largest military talk radio show, broadcasting on our talk and going out nationwide over 180 stations, loud and proud coast to coast. Our mission, help tell the military story by way of those who help write it, so our citizens have a good understanding of our military and what we ask them to do. All right, team, stand to is complete. This week marks the 46th anniversary of the start of the Iran-Iraq War, 22 September 1980. It was a brutal war with at least a million casualties, trench warfare, human wave attacks, widespread employment of chemical weapons. And yet after 8 years, no terrain was gained and neither side was victorious. We had Saddam Hussein on one side and the Ayatollah Khomeini on the other. It was fascinating and important and relevant with lessons for today, but no one is talking about it. But we will in a few minutes. But we're going to take a roundabout way to get there. We're going to talk first about situational understanding in war. So as we like to say, see first, understand first, act first. Basically, that's an effort to get inside the enemy's decision cycle, to become more agile and more precise than he is, to make better decisions sooner, right? Achieving that, of course, is largely a function of collecting intel on the current situation, particularly the battlefield conditions and the enemy capabilities, i.e., what is my enemy capable of doing? The harder question, though, is what is my enemy likely to do? You see, answering that is a function of human will, which is inherently nonlinear and by definition unpredictable. But we can identify how he has acted in the past under relevant conditions, and we can identify his reasons why. You layer that as a baseline onto a current situation, and then you can begin to identify anomalies and conformities. Enough conformities, and you begin to consider them indicators of future behavior. And yeah, history's best battlefield leaders have had the uncanny ability to more often than not see into the future, to visualize in advance how the battle will unfold. Team, this is call sign Warlord 6, General Ernie Audino. You're monitoring the Frontlines Report. So that takes us to today, 7 months since our launch of Operation Epic Fury on Iran, and yet so far without decisive effect. I'm not saying that's uncommonly long, but we do have people who don't appreciate how long most wars take before victory or defeat. What I am saying is that to better understand a path to victory, we should consider how the regime was nearly brought to defeat in the past. That was during the Iran-Iraq War. And the only reason the regime avoided total defeat then was because Ayatollah Khomeini chose to sign a ceasefire agreement instead. Yeah, so the question is why? Consider this. On the 22nd of September 1980, Saddam Hussein launched an offensive into Iran, and the purpose was to seize the disputed Shatt al-Arab along the Iran-Iraq border, and it became a disaster for all involved. It was a stalemate for the next 7 years, and it was a big one and a horrific one, and both sides reached for extremes to find ways to break the stalemate. Human wave attacks, strategic bombing, came to be called the War of the Cities, right? The tanker war, where each side was sinking vessels transiting the Strait of Hormuz. Sound familiar? Iranian mining of the Hormuz. Yeah, they tried to shut it down. Swarming speedboats, underwater mines, anti-ship missiles. And then there was Karg Island, which Iraq destroyed to shut down Iranian exports, oil exports. And then Iran's ally, Syria, turned off the Iraqi pipeline to the Mediterranean. Missiles were flying, Scuds, drones. Yeah, the Iranians said, a field expedient drone that they equipped with RPG-7 warheads. And the Iranian threats to the Gulf states, calls to overthrow the Saudi regime, and sadly, even chemical weapon use, the largest in history, was on Halabja, the Kurdish town in northern Iraq. And then there was an accidental shoot down of a passenger liner. That was the USS Vincennes, which in the middle of it all, accidentally shot down Iran Air Flight 655 and terribly 290 deaths. The war over those 8 years involved 21 Iraqi divisions, 13 Iranian divisions, a million or maybe even 2 million total casualties,
A half a million total KIA, 113,000 total POWs, and untold numbers of MIA. Economic losses were huge, $1.2 trillion total. Those are 1988 dollars. Iran exports of all sorts fell 55%. Iran oil revenues fell 75%. Iranian inflation exceeded 50%. Today, my friends, it's over 200%. All of that is horrific, right? Let's focus on four things. First, despite the use of Iraqi chemical weapons on Iran, we heard crickets from the international community. Barely anything. No one cared. There was nothing that could be construed as Western sympathy for Iran. Second, despite that American shootdown, accidental as it was, of an Iranian airliner, we still largely heard crickets from the international community. There was clearly little sympathy for the Iranian regime. Third, by 1988, Iranian citizens had become just war weary, seriously, and morale in the military had evaporated. It was in the tank. Money was barely any good at all. The economy was crushed. Iranian battlefield failures had become routine, a daily occurrence. The Ayatollah's continued calls for volunteers for service, for martyrdom, fell on deaf ears. No one was lining up to join up, sign up for military service. And then there was all this incessant infighting between the IRGC and the Artesh, the conventional army, distrust between the two, and that led to continued ineffectiveness and supply shortages, unrecoverable supply shortages. In the meantime, Saddam Hussein, by 1988, had rebuilt his army to a million men and the fourth largest in the world. The result, on the 22nd of July, 1988, Ayatollah Khomeini accepted UN Resolution 598 and the terms of a ceasefire. So you got to ask why. Two reasons. First, the Ayatollah came to realize that his military had been rendered ineffective. He could see it himself, of course, but his national security advisor had also apprised him that at this point, achieving an Iranian victory, he'd need a military eight times larger and take five more years. And second, this is a big one, the lack of international sympathy for Iran and the muted Western concerns about Saddam's use of chemical weapons and about the U.S. shootdown of a civilian airliner, that became a factor for the Ayatollah. He became convinced that should the Americans join the fight, they will be unconstrained from doing whatever was necessary to win. And Iraq, at the same time, will feel free to employ chemical weapons on a much wider basis inside Iran. So the cliff notes, chemical weapons or not, it was unlimited, overwhelming military and economic power that was arrayed against the Ayatollah and a unified international community that wasn't going to do anything to stop it that convinced the Ayatollah to a ceasefire. Lessons for us today? Regaining rapport with our international partners is imperative. Clear, united Western support for toppling the regime is imperative. No more denial of American overflights. No more refusals to let us use our forward deployed bases. No more cutting aside deals with Iran. None of it. The onus, however, is on the United States to regain that support, regain that rapport. Iran must be brought to understand that nothing they can do will disrupt the community of Western joint interests arrayed against the Islamic regime. Second, we must augment our undeniably effective economic levers with simultaneous, overwhelming, unconstrained military force. This involves enabling Iranian citizens to take back the streets, but this time with close air support. There's no substitute for imposing multiple simultaneous dilemmas to the enemy. You do not, in a piecemeal fashion, sequentially present your combat power to the enemy. You synchronize it to overwhelm them at the critical point in time. All right, team. If a war is worth fighting, it's worth winning. It's call sign Warlord 6, General Ernie Anino at the Frontlines Report. We'll be right back with Ambassador Stan Escudero, who in 1979 was on the ground in Tehran during the revolution. He knows Iran like the back of his hand. You don't want to miss his insight. Stay up on the net.

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4: Opened up the strait again. 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
5: Always glad to see you, Ernie.
4: So you know Iran like few others, and you've got tremendous experience. Tell us about the area of operations that Iran is, the geography, the demographics, the economy. Tell us what the key elements are.
5: Well, Iran's economy, of course, is based on oil and gas. Geographically, all of that oil and gas, or almost all of it, is found in the southwestern part of the country, primarily in a province called Khuzestan. The important thing about that is that, with respect to the Iran-Iraq war, it's separated from Iraq by the flow of a river called the Shatt al-Arab, which is actually the confluence of the Tigris and Euphrates, which flow together and then flow down as one river into the Persian Gulf. That river has been a subject of dispute between the two countries for a long time, but that dispute was held in abeyance by the British, who maintained stability in the Persian Gulf for a very long time, especially after World War I. But after the Second World War, when the empire was fading and so forth, they announced in 1960 that they would be leaving the area, and in 1971, their protectorate ended altogether, and then there was a reconfiguration, let's call it, of the political and military relationships between the several countries which border the Gulf. That led to a number of issues between Iran and Iraq. The main geographic one was who controls the Shatt al-Arab, which had been controlled mostly by the Iraqi side, because that was influenced by the British. There were any number of small clashes of different types, no point in going into detail, but the whole issue was resolved, theoretically at least, by what is called the Algiers Accords in 1975. And as a result of those accords, among other things, Iran was granted control of the eastern bank of the Shatt, and Iraq maintained the western bank, and the idea was that both of them could use it, and the border would be whatever the middle of the channel was, and the Shatt al-Arab going up and down. And that was supposed to work, and much of the time it didn't, but much of the time it did. And you would think that everything would be fine, except that it wasn't quite as fine as it might have been, because the whole area of Khuzestan is, well, it's flat.
4: Team, this is call sign Warlord 6, General Ernie Andino. You're monitoring the front lines report. Well, yeah, so in September of 1980, Saddam decided he was going to seize the Shatt al-Arab back to Iraqi control, and hence kicked off the 8 years of the Iran-Iraq war. And I think there are lessons from that war. We're coming up on the anniversary, right? 46th anniversary. It's this week of the start of the war. There are lessons for today. We'll get into that, but keep going on the area of operations that Iran is.
5: Well, what happened, of course, was that the Ayatollah Khomeini had been exiled into Iraq by the Shah. A majority of the Iraqi population is Shia. a majority of the population of Khuzestan is Arab, but also Shia. Khomeini was stirring up trouble, both for the Iraqis and the Iranians inside Iraq, because his argument, if you read his book, Hukumat Islami, his argument is that all of these countries, Iraq, Iran at the time, they're secular and they need to be converted to Shia Islam as he interprets the meaning of that term. And that made him anathema to both. But then there was the Iranian Revolution. And again, not getting into detail, but what that did was create in Saddam's mind an extraordinary opportunity to right what he saw were the wrongs of the Algiers Accord and the wrongs of the relationship between Iran and Iraq in destroying the Shah's regime. Not only did Khomeini remove all the governance of the country, he also gutted the military, which hadn't been all that strong anyway. He wiped out the general class, many of the generals. The major fighting forces, the Rangers, the Shahs, the Javidan, the Immortals, were destroyed. And he began to put together an offset to the military called the IRGC, the Iranian Revolutionary Guard Corps, built up with sort of militia groups that had been protecting the comités in the different cities during the revolution because he didn't trust the military. He was weak as hell. And he was also at odds with what had been Iran's protector, the United States, because in November he had seized the embassy and held the personnel hostage, having previously attacked it in February of 79 and Christmas Eve of 78. And so Saddam Hussein saw a much weakened adversary, one which he felt would not be able to resist him. And the primary target for him to attack was that very Khuzestan province, which again was made up of ethnic Arabs on flat territory, easily penetratable, not well defended by the Iranians. He poured across the border.
4: And it was just east of Basra, right on the other side of the Iraqi border.
5: Exactly. Yeah. He poured across the border after some minor border crashes. And by the end of November, he had occupied some 10,000 square miles of Iranian territory. He had taken the huge refinery of Khorramshahr, laid siege to the big refining city of Abadan, and had defeated any sort of semblance of resistance that the Iranians had put up against him, bombed their airfields, and then found himself meeting stiff resistance, not from the Iranian military, but from the very same IRGC, which began to build up in numbers because they were not only religious zealots, but they were people whose future, and given all the people they killed during the revolution, many of whom were personal friends of mine, their personal physical survival depended upon them doing really well to support that regime. And so we came to a stalemate in the war, and then the Iranians began pushing back.
4: Yeah, I tell you what, it became ultimately so bloody. Just on the Iranian side alone, I think there were 500,000 casualties. We can dig into that maybe a little bit later. But it was awful, the extent of the damage, the economic damage as well. And so that stalemate lasted for nearly 6 years, right? Well, anyway.
5: At least.
4: Yeah, team, this let's echelon rights, call sign Warlord 6, General Ernie Audino, the Frontlines Report. We're going to take a quick break, but Ambassador Stan Escudero and I will be right back. Stay up on the net.

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2: 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Now your local forecast from the Hanson Paving Weather Center.
3: Lows dip down to about 56 with fog and spots tonight under overcast skies with a chance of rain showers. Southeasterly winds 5 to 10 miles per hour. Slight chance of rain showers with fog and spots early tomorrow. Daytime highs approaching 70. Cloudy skies expected. I'm staff meteorologist Paul Trombley on KNSI. Right now, it's 58 degrees.
4: I'm Deborah Valentine. A rare September nor'easter affecting the Northeast. Nassau County Executive and New York Republican nominee for Governor Bruce Blakeman joining Fox's The Big Weekend Show.
5: This is an especially strong storm, and it's made even more problematic because of the full moon that we'll have tonight. So the big concern is about the high tide.
4: Forecasters say the brunt of the nor'easter is occurring overnight until 10 a.m. Sunday. New York City police say a 56-year-old man was killed by a falling tree in Brooklyn. President Trump rejecting Iran's proposed seven-day plan to reopen the Strait of Hormuz and restart nuclear talks as the U.S. push to cripple Tehran economically.
6: Well, I'm rejecting their deal. They want to make a deal where they open the strait immediately because they're losing so badly. You know, you don't read that or you don't see that in the fake news.
4: President Trump making that comment while outside the White House today. 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
14: RC grew in number and grew in importance, and also began to grow in economic power as the Religious Guidance Council laid down sort of general guidance about how the country should be run and wanted to have a mullah in every ministry and every important office and ministry giving instructions. But in fact, they had no idea how to run a country. They had no training. They had no really understanding of it. And they had no power. The actual military power devolved onto the ARGC. And as they gained more power, they also gained more control over the economy. And as they gained more control over the economy, more influence about how things should be done. So that gradually, even during the war, the ARGC was becoming the real power within Iran. And they were able to use their internal reach, working through the mosque and others, to raise huge numbers of volunteers, what were called the Basij. And these people then threw themselves into the conflict, in effect sacrificing themselves. I'll tell you about one particular battle that took place, I think, in 86, just before I came to CENTCOM. It was called at a place called Fish Lake. By then, the Iranians had pushed the Iraqis back to their own borders and had actually occupied some small areas inside Iraq. And at one of them, the Iraqis had substantially fortified a particular position with overlapping machine gun nests, machine gun minefields and so forth, artillery and mortar coverage. And the Iranians mobilized columns of Basij, gave them cardboard keys to heaven, and sent them charging through the minefields toward the machine guns. There was vast slaughter. They eventually made their way actually through the mines, and the IRGC followed them through the machine gun lines, and when they broke through, then they were met by air power and other things and driven back. But my point is that we at CENTCOM had satellite photos of the battlefield afterward, and there were places as big as a football field where you couldn't put your foot down without stepping on a body. The slaughter was unimaginable, and it was just one fight. The result was, however, that a combination of the Religious Guidance Council under Khomeini, who for his lifetime was absolute whatever he wanted to be, and the IRGC, which was growing in power and reach and influence internally, was able to drive back the Iranians and, or the Iraqis, until the Iraqis got sufficient force and aid from primarily from the Soviets in terms of weapons, but also in terms of money from the Kuwaitis and the Saudis. Even the United States were helping the Iraqis to some extent. We wanted both sides to lose. they began to use chemical weapons. Yeah. They used them against the Kurds in Halabja when the Kurds were helping the Iranians.
15: Yeah. Team, this is call sign Warlord 6, General Ernie Audino at the Frontlines Report. Yeah, the chemical weapons have become a key element that weighed on seriously on the regime and on Kurdish civilians, as you well know. There were economic levers that were being pulled, the War of the Cities, a strategic bombing campaign, Scud missiles were launched, economic targets were hit. Tell us a little bit about some of that.
14: Well, it was not just a war of fighting armies. It was as near to a total war as they could make it at the time. And what happened eventually was that the Iranians suffered from Iraqi learning how to use chemical weapons properly. And what they began to do was use short-term agents against Iranian command and control centers. They'd use them, kill off all the people there, move in quickly as the agents dispersed, seize the communications, seize information, and then launch an attack against Iranian forces, which were not really able to coordinate a response to their commanders were all dead. And they began pushing back and pushing back. The Iranians began further to have to retreat into their own country. And, well, in 1988, we also shot down an airplane of theirs by accident. 290 civilians were killed. They expected the world to rise up against the United States. It did not. It overlooked it. The world at the time was opposed to Iran. Not that they favored Iraq necessarily. Henry Kissinger used to say it was a war in which we wanted both sides to lose. But long and the short of it was that Khomeini had to announce that he would drink from the poison chalice, as he put it, and accept a ceasefire, which the UN had put forward originally years earlier. Iraq had accepted. Iran had refused, saying they needed reparations. And the fighting continued until finally the Iranians knew that they were incapable of continuing to fight properly, that they were going to lose Khuzestan, and perhaps also that they would be finding themselves so severely weakened that other groups like the Baluch or the Azeri Turks in the north would rise against them. They even imprisoned one of their own ayatollahs, Qasem Shariat Madari, who was a very senior, respected ayatollah, but he was the only Azeri Turk ayatollah. They wouldn't let him go back to Tabriz because they were afraid to let him go.
15: Yeah, this is an important point. I mean, folks, I want you to hear what the ambassador just said. Ayatollah Khomeini accepted a ceasefire. Okay, so Stan, was there a proximate cause? Can you even say that, or was it the accumulation of multiple factors that got him to that point?
14: It was the accumulation of multiple factors. They had lost vast numbers of people, as you say, perhaps 500,000. Their forces were being defeated by a combination of chemical and kinetic attacks, which they simply could not resist. Even the IRGC, which had by then increased in vast numbers, wasn't capable of resisting this. There weren't enough of them at the time, and they weren't well enough armed at the time. They had used the missiles that they had, but the Iraqis had become much better armed as a result primarily of Soviet weaponry paid for in large part by Saudi and Kuwaiti money. And they were going to lose worse. And they had no choice.
15: Yeah.
14: Well, they surrendered. They knuckled under, just as they ought to now to us, and we should make them do it.
15: Yeah, their oil industry took a massive hit because Saddam had hit Karg Island and kept hitting Karg Island.
14: Well, they bombed Karg Island, the Iraqis did, yes.
15: Yeah. Okay, team, shift fires, call sign Warlord 6, General Ernie Andino, the Frontlines Report. Ambassador Stan Escudero and I are going to take a quick break, but we'll be right back. Stay up on the net.
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14: Have the capacity to continue to fight. The situation has changed a lot since then, but it has changed within Iran in ways which absolutely compel them to continue to fight as long as they possibly can. The reason for that is that if they give over and if they find themselves replaced by another government, that government will hunt them down and kill them. So for them, it's physical survival as well as preservation of all the many benefits, financial and otherwise, which they have gained as a result of the spread and of IRGC growth and power since the Iran-Iraq war. The Iranian military has not really been a powerful fighting force for a very long time, and they still aren't the force that matters inside Iran today.
15: No, you're talking the Artesh, the conventional army.
14: Yes, that's correct, the Artesh. The fighting force that matters is the IRGC. You pointed out there are over a million of them, and they're scattered around in 31 different commands at various parts in the country because their primary mission has not been to fight foreign enemies. It's to maintain control. It's to maintain oppression, to prevent against risings of various kinds by political or tribal groups within the polyglot empire that was and still remained Iran. They were driven by Khomeini because he was the ultimate leader, regarded by many as the return of the 12th Imam, although that was obviously fatuous. And then by his successor, Khamenei, who was at least a strong successor to Khomeini. But now those men are gone. And Mujtaba Khamenei, the putative successor, is either badly wounded or dead or incapable or whatever. The real power clearly lies with the IRGC, militarily, economically, and politically. And that being the case, and them realizing that they will have no power and probably no life, you will find that a great many of them, all the powerful leaders, have already secreted vast amounts of money, properties, and that sort of thing for their families in other countries. One of the things that Mr. Bessent is doing is taking control of some of this at the moment, but he won't get it all. It's scattered all over the world because they've dug hidey holes for themselves outside of Iran when the time comes, if it comes. What we need to do is make sure that they feel the time has come. And that's going to require us probably resuming military action against them in a very heavy way, a very heavy destructive way. I mean, let's be honest about this. War is all about death and destruction. And you win by raining maximum amounts of it down on your enemy until he breaks. In this particular case, we can accelerate that process through the economic pressures which we're bringing about on them. But we also have to eliminate their capacity to make use of their primary weapons, which are not military against us. They cannot resist us militarily. It's the Persian Gulf and the use of the Houthi in the Mab al Mandab. And those two weapons are made far more effective, again, let's be honest about this, by the support of the Democrat Party in the United States, which is so rabidly opposed to anything that Donald Trump does, that they are willing to give aid and comfort to our enemy, the Iranians, by working against Trump and making it harder for him to complete this war in a successful way. That means that Trump is going to have to wait, in my opinion, until after the midterms. If he wins, the Iranians are then in for it, because then they will either knuckle under or, I think, he will smash them.
15: But team, this is call sign Warlord 6, Carol Arnaudino at the Front Lines Report. You are monitoring Ambassador Stan Escudero, who was on the ground in Iran in 1979. So, Ambassador, I'm going to say this, though, because you're touching on it. One of the lessons, I think, out of 1980, 1988, the Iran-Iraq War, pertain to the international community's opinion on Iran. You're touching on the Democrat Party here in the United States potentially emboldening the Ayatollahs, and I think many of them are doing that. Their positions are doing that. How about the international community? How does that play into today's operation?
14: Oh, absolutely different. In this particular conflict, as opposed to the Iran-Iraq War, the international community is largely arrayed, if not in support of Iran, certainly not in support of the United States. Our European allies, for example, attempt to remain neutral. The South Koreans, who depend on a lot of oil coming through the Straits of Hormuz, have just said that they will not get involved. And if you take a look at the amount of oil and gas that goes through the Straits of Hormuz and the amount that goes through the Bab al-Mandab, some 32% of the world's oil moves through one or the other of those straits. And a great deal of other important commerce moves through those straits. Fertilizer, for example, or damn near everything that Europe produces and moves to the Far East goes through the Suez Canal, then through the Red Sea and the Bab al-Mandab. All of these nations have a legitimate economic interest in maintaining international law, which provides that those are international waterways which are free of control, free passage through them without money or anything, without fees. And yet they don't do anything. The situation is quite, quite different. We are far more alone in this one. I mean, Britain and France have announced that they would help clear mines, for example, in the Straits of Hormuz once there was no danger. Well, by then we've already cleared the mines.
15: Yeah, it's inexplicable to me why they're not stepping up. They have clear, vital interests that are at stake. None of those European countries produce any oil really to speak of, except for maybe up around Scandinavian countries, maybe Norway, but or gas. But the fact is they have an interest in the free flow of oil that comes through the Red Sea, Suez Canal, Bab el-Mandab that the Iranian allies, the Houthis, are threatening right now, and the Strait of Hormuz. But here's another factor that I think is different today than it was in 1980 to 1988. The IRGC back then was in its infancy. Today, it's pervasive. It's widespread. It's very, very powerful and very capable. No?
14: Yes, that's absolutely true. As I said, it was just getting started, but it found its raison d'être, and it also found support among the people by resisting the Iraqis in the way that they did. And then as they became successful militarily and more powerful economically, they began to spread all over the whole country. And they now are the government of Iran, and they will retain their power because their lives depend on it. Their fortunes depend on it. And they will resist us. They will not make any sort of arrangement, any sort of deal with us, which is sustainable and reliable ever. Any deal they make with us, they will break. They must, because they have to not only sustain themselves internally, they have to continue to at least push to the degree that they can to achieve the revolutionary goals that Khomeini set forth for their country in the region, where they want to be the regional hegemon, but beyond that, to make the world Islamic if they possibly can.
15: Yeah. Gosh, we could keep going. Ambassador Stan Escudero, thanks so much. And there's yet so much more to say. You're a history lesson, a walking history lesson for the rest of us. And thanks again. We really appreciate it.
14: Always good to talk to you, Ernie.
15: Well, my pleasure. Team, we are target, target, target. Mission complete for this week. Thanks for monitoring the Frontlines Report. Until next week, remember this. The secret to finding meaning in life is serving a higher purpose. The secret to happiness is freedom. And the secret of freedom is courage. Keep serving a higher purpose. Stay courageous. This call sign, Warlord 6, General Ernie Andino, signing off the net.

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0: and aggressively investigating. Fox's David Spunt has more from Washington.
1: According to Reuters, the digital extortion group called Shiny Hunters says it breached FBI employment files, stealing personal information of current, former, and even prospective FBI employees. Reuters also reports the group claims to have access to specific names and job descriptions involving work in intelligence and counter-espionage spaces. News of the breach first reported by independent outlet 404 Media. Bureau officials tell Fox News they're aware of a cyber criminal enterprise group claiming a compromise of the FBI jobs website. The group reportedly says the hack was not financially motivated. Instead, it apparently wants the FBI to take down a bureau bulletin criticizing the hacking group from earlier this year.
0: The FBI issued a statement about the attack saying they are working closely with third-party providers to help mitigate risks. I'm Deborah Dallentine. This is Fox News.
2: 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Now your local forecast from the Hanson Paving Weather Center.
3: Lows dip down to about 56 with fog in spots tonight under overcast skies with a chance for isolated rain showers. Southeasterly winds around 5 miles per hour. Slight chance of rain with fog in spots early tomorrow. Daytime highs approaching 70, overcast skies. I'm Staff Meteorologist Paul Frombly on KNSI. Currently 57.
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1: Hello, ladies and gentlemen. Welcome to American Warrior Radio. This is your host, Ben Bueller Garcia. It has been said that one doesn't know they're creating history when they're in the midst of doing it. Today, we'll be talking with a Marine whose job was to do precisely that. Joe Winslow spent 21 years in the Marine Corps. Some of that time, he served as a historical officer with the Marine Corps History Division. He now memorializes history and art as the owner of the AAA Gift Company. His work appears in the White House and the National Cathedral in Washington, D.C., among other locations. Joe, welcome to American Warrior Radio.
2: Thank you very much, Ben.
1: Joe, I did not even know there was such a thing as a historical officer. I'm getting ahead of myself. What first led you to join the Marines?
2: Well, I was that kid in the neighborhood with my pals running around dressed in Army surplus camouflage uniforms we got at the Army surplus, Army Navy down the street, trying to track down and kill Nazis in the alley behind our houses. So that's how I grew up, doing that kind of stuff with my pals, and just never really let it go. And after high school, I just decided, you know, I was still interested in it, and you know what, I should probably give it a shot. And that's what I did. I initially enlisted in the Marines in 1986.
1: As an enlisted member, not an officer?
2: No, I retired as a major. In the Marine Corps, they're called Mustang officers. We start on the enlisted side and then somehow get commissioned and retire as an officer. That's what I did. I spent about 5 years as an enlisted Marine, as a sergeant in the artillery at the end, and was going through OCS and accepted a commission and then went back on active duty. Retired after 21 years as a major.
1: Were you one of those kids that was digging fighting positions in the backyard then?
2: Probably so. Yes.
1: I actually had a Special Forces, a Green Beret on recently who, he was field stripping weapons, you know, at the age of five and digging fighting positions in the backyard. And so let's move forward. I was fascinated by what you did and what you're doing now. And, but like I said, I didn't know there was, walk us through what an artifact and historical officer does in the Marine Corps.
2: Sure. And just to answer your question, I wasn't aware of it either till I really started looking around when the Twin Towers fell. But the role of an artifact officer and a combat historian is to deploy to combat zones to accompany those assault units and record what they're doing for the Marine Corps History Division. And you do that a few ways. The history officer, by the way, at the height of the Global War on Terrorism, there's only 8 or 9 of us. It's not a big outfit. We're called reservists. We go to the combat zone and we record that in 3 or 4 ways. The first one being oral history. So we will go out, me, I was with 3rd Battalion, 5th Marines, and 3-1, patrol with them. We'd get into some action, and then later that night or the next day, I would sit down with those individual Marines and I'd say, hey, Corporal Schmatz, tell me what you did there. And slide a tape recorder in front of them or a digital recorder in my notebook and just listen to him first person on what he was doing. I did this, I did this, we did this. Well, why don't you do that because of this? Well, what was going on around you because of this? I record that, I transcribe it, and then send it back to the history division. And what that becomes is the primary source for that particular battle to get the real view of it. Not an after action report, not a lessons learned report, not a supply report, but actually the words of the guys and the girls that ran it. So 30, 40 years from now, somebody can say, Lance Corporal, tap, tap, tap, Battle of Volusia, tap, tap, tap, and that will come up and they'll be able to hear Lance Corporal Schmatz say, we stormed the building, we kicked in the door, this and this and this happened. So it's the primary source. It's not a public affairs piece, it's not journalism, it's recording primary material for future researchers. So that's the main mission. The second mission is to gather artifacts. So let's say the Corporal Schmatz was awarded a Medal of Honor or a Navy Cross. I would then say, wow, that's a big deal. So I would then track him back down 2 or 3 days later if he was recommended for an award. And I'd say, what was the serial number on your rifle? What vehicle were you in? What gear did you have? What are the serial numbers? And talk to the supply officer, and I'd just record all that information as well so that the History and the Museum Division could then later say when that stuff was decommissioned, they'd say, oh, rifle 67341. Oh, my God, Corporal Schmatz had that in that particular engagement in Fallujah. They'd pull that into the museums and at the archives. So we've got oral histories, we've got artifacts, and then we have personal experiences, the journals and photographs. And in my case, I was there as a combat artist also, taking photographs and making sketches, field sketches and artwork of what was going on. That's kind of the big mission.
3: Did you have artistic talent before you went into the Marines, or did they teach you to draw? Because I've seen some, you know, we're looking at literally pencil drawings, like charcoals and...
2: Exactly. Good call. Exactly. Those are charcoal on a crescent board, and I actually did those. What you see is when I was sitting there watching that going down. I was in Catholic school. The nuns came up to me in fifth grade and said, Winslow, we need a crucifix for Mass. And so went home, cobbled it together in the garage with paper, and my dad and I were putting together mirrors and poles and all this. And I took it into church the next day, and it just completely blew everybody away. And I was just doing my thing. I thought it was interesting and creative, but that was kind of the start of it, using my vision and kind of my design skills or artistic skills to do something that was interesting. So it went from there. I went to art school and studied fine arts and set design and exhibits and costumes and everything all the way up until I joined the Marine Corps 15 years later. So yes, I did have that talent before I joined the Marines.
3: It just strikes me as very old fashioned. I mean, when everybody's got a GoPro on their chest or their helmet and you know, digital cameras, drawings are sort of refreshing in a way.
2: Yes, they are. The Marine Corps has probably one of the most dynamic art programs there is. The Marine Corps, like most things the Marine Corps does, is we're just really a motley bunch of people of interesting, strange, exceptional, weird, normal. I mean, just this huge group of very interesting people. And the Marine Corps has always found a way to identify, in particular, those individuals who have that skill set. So since 1940s, in response to World War II, they've been plucking men and women out of the active force who are artists and have them do fine art. And so that literally the mission of the Marine Corps art program is to go to war and do art, end quote. That is it. And that's what we do now. We still deploy guys, fine artists across the globe and across the fleet, and they do fine art, sculpture, the whole shebang.
3: Fascinating. I had no idea. The artifact part of things, do you get to decide, or you just gather everything, and somebody at the museum or somewhere else down the line decides this is a historic MRE spoon?
2: Well, that's it. We have some guiding principles, really. First of all, no cultural artifacts. That's not what we're there for. We're not doing an Indiana Jones where we're going in and pulling a head out of the dirt in Babylonia and sending it back to the museum. That's not what we're doing. Ours is exclusively focused on Marine Corps battle-related artifacts, weapons, clothes, reports, vehicles, aircraft, all that that might have played some kind of historical role. We want to identify that, and then we want to get that back to the rear or back to the museum. All that does require screening. Some of it is there's legal issues, and some of it is just there's so much of that stuff already. So everything goes back to the rear, and somebody makes a decision there if we need it, namely the Marine Corps Museum. The curators there actually said, we're looking for this weapon, this weapon, this and this and this. So we kind of had a little bit of a shopping list to try to find when we were over there.
3: I think I looked at Wikipedia, so it must be true, Joe, but I can't recall, I want to say like a dozen, maybe more Navy crosses. So it would be that kind of stuff you'd be looking for.
2: We're looking for that for sure, but we're also looking to record the role of the everyday infantrymen in combat, what they were doing, and the lieutenants, the captains, and below, what they're up to, why they're doing it, what they're feeling about, what's in their heart, what's in their hands, and how they're taking the fight to the enemy.
3: Would that also apply to tactical changes? I mean, is this something they would study at the academy maybe?
2: They may do that. They may reference our work, but the Marine Corps has a separate organization. I think the Army does too, a lessons learned group that actually goes out and says, well, did you get enough ammo? Okay, well, we're going to compare that to this ammo shipment. That's not what we do. We're recording individual combat actions, unit combat actions. Yeah.
3: Okay, ladies and gentlemen, this is your host, Ben Bueller Garcia. We're talking with Joe Winslow, Major United States Marine Corps. You guys don't retire, though.
2: You never can escape the family.
3: he's a Marine. We'll be right back. We'll talk about the Second Battle of Fallujah, one of the bloodiest battles in the entire conflict. Stick around.

0: Hey, listeners, it's Ben Buehler Garcia, host of American Warrior Radio. His father was a disabled Army veteran. 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
0: Playing around, every Marine is a rifleman first. So when, at that time, Captain Winslow, is in the streets of Fallujah. I assume you've got the full battle rattle and your rifle, and you're still a Marine.
9: Absolutely. That was my role there for sure. I was fully armed and ready to go and looking to participate with the other Marines where I could without getting in the way. You bet. I showed up in Fallujah after 15 years of non-combat service and having been Desert Storm. I was on embassy duty at the time. And so I was ready to go and I was pleased to be there. And there was no shortage of opportunities to engage with the enemy while I was there. None.
0: So you're doing your drawings when people are not shooting at you.
9: Well, I've done it all under fire. I've done the interviews under fire, under rifle fire, sniper fire, rocket fire, fire. I've done that the whole time. We've ended up on the floor on our stomachs. I've been sketching under rocket fire, sketching under rifle and sniper fire, and composing reports, interviewing guys. So we literally had 71 straight days of incoming fire or engaging the enemy. We were just carrying on as usual. So yeah, for sure.
0: I mean, no disrespect, Joe, but can't that wait until you're not getting shot at, or there weren't that many lulls, and you wanted to get it right then while it was fresh in their minds?
9: Well, you got to get it quick. You got to get either that evening or the next day to get it right. Now, if we were completely assaulting a position or there was heavily engaged, I'm not going to be doing any of that at the time. But if I've just finished or we're on the way to somewhere and we're engaged or having to engage or something like that, I'll just stop and do some sketches or talk to some Marines and just keep rolling. I mean, I got a job to do. So that just happens to be where I'm doing it.
0: If you don't mind, just because obviously we believe in the power of storytelling as well, and I've had a number of people on the show who were involved in Operation Phantom Fury. And I mean, we get urban combat, but I mean, the way I've heard that city, the city described as a concrete and steel city.
9: Okay, so you're exactly right. Brutal, brutal, brutal. And let me tell you why. I describe it as really, these Marines that I was with were really construction workers in a combat zone. Why do I say that? Because the city was almost entirely concrete, except for the oldest center part of the city, which still had some wood and some steel buildings. But the rest of it was from the 70s and 80s. Now we're just pure cast concrete. But the Marines had to go through and they had to clear every single one of those buildings. And I think if my numbers are right on that, I think there were like 32,000 individual rooms, because I think I tallied that up at one point. And those Marines had to go through every building, through every room, and many times three times over, reconnoitering, clearing, and then re-clearing or rechecking. So they had to go through all those under fire, rocket fire, mortar fire, the whole thing, clearing every single one of those. And most times they were almost destroyed or completely destroyed prior to or during. So you're just completely involved in urban combat, upstairs, downstairs, walking upstairs, going downstairs, getting on the roof, going down the stairs, breaking in the door. It's just an unending physical requirement while somebody else is trying to kill you. So from just a basic logistical standpoint, that's what you're talking about. Physical stamina in the extreme, bravery in the extreme, suppression of fear in the extreme. You know, it's just moving around a lot of stuff all the time. Under fire, it was absolutely brutal, absolutely brutal, absolutely eye-opening as well.
0: Joe, if I recall my history correctly, by the time that we moved in, most of the civilians knew trouble was coming and had cleared out. But I'd also, I mean, there's what, maybe I guess about 32,000 civilians still in the city, but all the bad guys, I mean, it was like a top 100 of all the bad guys in that region, all flooded into Fallujah and were not fighting amongst themselves. Interestingly, they had a common enemy and they were just letting the Marines and the Army have it.
9: Yes, you're right. I was on a speaking tour and I got back for a couple of years. I described there are kind of like three tiers of enemy fighters in the city. The first ones were the opportunists. The second ones were the believers, and the third ones were the first round draft picks. And here's why I mention this, because the violence actually escalated. It started off low in November, and by December 24th, when it was officially determined that it was over, the violence on each engagement and the amount of kills and those being killed ramped up exponentially through December 24th. And here's why, is because Zarqawi put out the call to everybody and he said, "Hey, this is it. Come get some. This is the fight. right here with the Americans. You want to come? So he got three kinds of people. He got the opportunists who are young people or young men, and they'd say, "Hey, I can make $50. I'll shoot an RPG for $50. I got a print on the table." Those guys wiped out, surrendered or wiped out in the first few days. The believers were ones who were coming from around the country and around the Middle East. And they were ones who were like, "I believe the Americans are wrong. I'm getting them out. I don't care who they are. I'm going to do it." They were in the middle. So chronologically, they were 3 or 4 weeks towards the end or into the battle. They were fighting. They were covering. They were concealed. They knew how to use their weapons. They were in it. They were willing to fight and die for it. But the third, those guys all got wiped out or surrendered. But then the third group, the first round draft picks, these are hardened terrorists. They're hardened insurgents. They are fully trained, and they're going to die or make you die for it, and they don't care how it goes down. So they were left over through all the way through the fight up until the last days, and just turned all the engagements, even at that, more deadly, because we had to bring in more stuff, more firepower, more Marines, more breaching to get them out. So that's kind of the escalation of violence over the course of the battle.
0: Was mechanized available, or were some of the streets too narrow, or the alleys, or just wherever you were fighting?
9: Well, you had a combination of that. You know, it's a north-south kind of city, east-west kind of city. The center of it was very dense and very narrow, so that required, you know, the Jolon district, that required foot on foot in the alleys, in the hallways, going through the buildings. Then as you radiated out from the Jolon next to the river, you could get your tanks and your Humvees and your Amtraks in there. And then as you went even more south, like to Queens and out towards Camp Fallujah, it was just wide open territory. You get any kind of tank or any kind of vehicle out there. So that's kind of how that worked. It really depended where you were at.
0: I think I saw a picture of a M1 Abrams quote-unquote softening up a target. And I mean, the tip of their main gun couldn't have been, I don't know, maybe 200 feet from the target. It was very, very messy. Joe, we come back, I'd like to talk a little bit more about the Second Battle of Fallujah and what you witnessed there, and then I want to chat a little bit about what you did after you got out of the Marines. Ladies and gentlemen, your host, Ben Buehler Garcia, talking with Major Joe Winslow. We'll be right back.
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12: 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Now your local forecast from the Hanson Paving Weather Center.
13: Lows dip down to about 56 with fog and spots tonight under overcast skies with a chance for isolated rain showers. Southeasterly winds around 5 miles per hour. Slight chance of rain with fog and spots early tomorrow. Daytime highs approaching 70, overcast skies. I'm Staff Meteorologist Paul Cromley on KNSI. Currently 57.
14: Chris DeMayo. The East Coast continues to get pounded by a major nor'easter as heavy rain and high winds hit the region. That's likely to last through the overnight hours. Meantime, Hurricane Nolo is moving away from Hawaii Island, but not before its effects are felt.
15: Hurricane Nolo, located to the south of the Big Island on this Saturday, likely to see the worst impacts there today. Tropical storm force winds, heavy rainfall, the potential for flooding.
14: That's National Hurricane Center Director Michael Brennan. Iran proposing a deal to reopen the Strait of Hormuz.
16: You know why? Because they're dying. You know why they're dying? Because they have no money coming in. Because they get their money from the Hormuz Strait.
14: President Trump rejecting the Iranian proposal. Earlier this week, the U.S. held indirect talks with Iran. 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
9: At all. I did not know if I was going to get laughter, bravado, or tears. And I'll tell you, I got all three of those all the time. So this is very, very eye-opening for me. Very eye-opening.
0: I listened to one of your interviews, Joe, and you said, alluded something to a fact that was interesting, that you'd be sitting there interviewing a Marine who'd done something pretty amazing and heroic, but they're all deflecting. They're all giving credit to that Marine next to them or behind them. And that's something as a civilian I'm continually impressed with, is just the amount of humility that we get from some of these heroes.
9: A ton of that. And I found that from privates up to colonels. And I think that was just amazing to me as well. It's something the Marine Corps is all about, not taking personal talent, not taking personal responsibility. It's about the team. It's about taking care of the guys on the left and right and up and down. It's pretty amazing.
0: For how many of these Marines was this their first real taste of combat?
9: I will tell you that exactly, because I have the exact numbers, because I pulled all the unit rosters on this after the battle to research who these guys were statistically. I'll tell you exactly who they were right now. They were all, just about 70% of all the fighting men were Lance Corporals or below. That's an E3. They have only been in the Marine Corps about 2.5 years, and the majority of them had not even been in the regiment for over a year and a half. So what does that mean? That means that we have that group of young men, enormously lethal, enormously capable young men who left high school and within 2.5 years were taking out some of the most fanatical insurgents that the world had to offer at the time, in one of the most dangerous cities that the world had to offer at the time as well. That America still built these young men and these young women. We still build them. They are still out there. They still raise their hand. They're still very new. These aren't a bunch of gristled gunnies and corporals and sergeants from some movie. These are young men and young women, predominantly men, who are coming in from the cities and the countryside, who are raising their hand, getting trained, and knocking it out in battle in very short order. So that's the answer to that. Just amazing. It completely changed my perspective that America is actually not a group of fat, unaffected, game-playing, moronic teenagers. We still grow them, and we can still put them in the field like we did in World War II and Korea and Vietnam as young people who can defend America's interests and take that bayonet forward. We still do it. We still do it to this day.
1: Joe, when I hear you say that, it makes me wonder if maybe that's the only reason why the Marines seems to be the only branch that are making the recruitment quotas.
9: You know, young people want hard stuff, and the Marine Corps will give it to you. The Marine Corps is a difficult, difficult, difficult mistress, and I'll tell you, if you want to prove yourself, you want to see if you can do it, come give us a shot. We'll give you a chance. And I think young people respond to that, men and women. They want something to know. They want to know they can do something, and they can make something work. That's the American way. That's why we're so good.
1: Joe, you interviewed, I think you said 300 interviews, and I mentioned the number of awards for heroism during that battle. Do you know if any of the people you talked to eventually went on to receive those awards? And are there any particular stories that really stood out in your mind?
9: I know quite a few of them. You need to talk about Adelsberger. He was a 3-5 under Captain Drew McNulty. You can talk about Chad Cassidy, who is a corporal, who is a squad leader, cradling his weapon between his knees as he was firing with his left hand because his right two fingers were falling off his right hand, but he was covering the retreat of a squad out of a building. Adelsberger, covering fire, picking guys down. God, there's so many of them. I'd have to actually look at my list, but I was just shocked and amazed and humbled by the selfless actions that I was a party to there, that I witnessed and was able to record. Just amazing.
1: Well, let's talk about one guy we both know pretty good right now. Let's talk about Joe Winslow. There's a scene in Band of Brothers where the lieutenant is talking to a private and who is, having trouble getting out of his foxhole, and he tells him, he says, "Son, the sooner you recognize that we're all already dead, only then will you be able to fight the way you're trained and supposed to fight as a fighting man." And yes, you had one of those moments yourself.
9: I did. That was my come to Jesus moment. And by come to Jesus, I mean literally come to Jesus. That woke back up the Catholic boy in me. We were under rocket fire and rifle fire. And I'd been in the city for a few weeks with 3-5 and 3-1. And quite frankly, I was like, am I going to make it out of this alive? I'm not sure. There's impacts on the building. There's rockets flying overhead. There's the whole thing. And for some reason, I looked up and I looked around the room and I thought, look at all these guys in here. These guys are Marines. I know where they're coming from. I know what they can do. And the sense of serenity came over me. And I thought, you know what? I'm just going to rely on what the Marine Corps is giving me and what the Lord's giving me and my skills and my talents, my beliefs. And I'm just going to let it ride. I'm just going to get up. I'm going to do the best I can. We're going to go out there and we're going to get it done. I'm just going to keep pushing. And the sense of serenity came over me at that point that still serves me to this day when I have a challenge or a problem that I think is pretty serious. I just listen to that voice and it works every single time. But I would say if you haven't found, I'm not preaching, I'm saying if you haven't found that inner peace, that serenity, or your religion, I tell people, like my cousins, they'll say, we don't need to go to church. And I'll say, well, you better keep it in your back pocket because you're probably going to need it at some point, as I did, and it came in super handy for me. But I certainly did have that moment. You know, there's nothing you can do. It's out of your hands. So,
1: and were you there till the end, Joe, or did you get pulled out early?
9: Oh, I was there from start to finish. Right. And I was there from the workup through the whole thing, through the finish out, and left in March of the next year, and then spent two or three years here just gathering more data, recording and writing about it, and keeping in touch with the Marines who were in it. So it was it started off, and it's formed the basis for a lot of my work for many years afterwards.
1: For sure. About a minute before we have to take a break, and then, Joe, I want to come back and talk about your time after the service. So often we talk to veterans, and they have a struggle. They feel like they've lost their sense of mission, and In your case, it strikes me, though, that this was the perfect transition for you, given your history and your skill sets and your experiences. And I love the fact I read a quote here that you said that you believe that Marines are uniquely suited to small business ownership. So when we come back, I'd like you to explain a little bit about that and tell us what you were thinking starting a business, you know, months before the financial crisis.
2: I guess that might be one of those signs you drew on that inner peace, right?
9: And I'll share it with you.
1: Okay, fair enough. Ladies and gentlemen, your host, Ben Bueller Garcia. We're talking with Joe Winslow. Check out JoeWinslow1, the numeral 1.com. 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We've got over 500 archived podcasts there, including this one that you'll have a chance to download. We'll be right back.
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8: 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We hear things like, it feels morbid, or I'll do it later. Hi, I am Leslie Carlin with Miller Carlin Funeral Homes. I get it. Talking about the end of life can be unsettling. But for those that have taken the steps to pre-plan, they feel a weight has been lifted from their shoulders and wished they would have started the process sooner. When I work with someone on their pre-planning, I want it to be a comfortable process. Honestly, one of my favorite meetings was with a woman that just could not come to the funeral home. We decided I would come to her, and we spent the Sunday afternoon in her home watching the Vikings game and just talking about the pre-planning process. No pressure, just an open discussion. By the end of the game, we had gone over all the details she wanted to discuss, the Vikings had won, and she gave me a big hug. At Miller Carlin Funeral Homes, we help guide you along your own pathway.
9: They are. Thank you very much. Yeah, our spouse medal, we designed that last year because spouses are a big part of it. Without them, most of it doesn't work. So why are we honoring them too? Why aren't we putting something on their chest, right?
2: Beautiful.
9: Yeah, thank you. Here's the deal. I retired at 21 years or so. I was 39. I was 39. Not old. Not old at all. But I felt like, wow, you know, I'd spent 21 years in the Marines. I just wanted to go to combat. That's all I ever wanted to do. I wanted some cool uniforms. I wanted to beat the Marines. I wanted to see some stuff blow up. And I got all that done. And there it was all of a sudden. Now what? You know, that's the whole focus since fifth grade. I started thinking, well, what do I enjoy doing? One, I know I'm artistic. I enjoy that quite a bit. I mean, am I any good at it at that point? I'm not sure. Do I like being a Marine and what that entails, the focus on the mission, the planning it out, the writing the order, the working with the Marines, the leading people, being led, the whole thing. I like that. So I thought, how do I combine all that? And I thought, well, I think the only way I can really do that, since I'm such a strange combination of a creative type and a Marine officer, so I need to find some way to do it. So the first iteration of that was a gift company designing things for the military and trying to find producers or producing it on my own that would work well. So how do I combine them? An interest and a background. Now, I'm not sure that would work had I not been in the Marines, because the Marines gave me some very basics for small business. One is plan it out. And I say, write the 5-paragraph order. It's just that simple. Every private and above learns the 5-paragraph order. Where are we going? How are we doing it? Who needs to know about it? What are we going to do when we get done? You know, essentially. So I thought that was a very powerful tool. So I just took that and started working that best I could. An example there is that, what am I trying to do? Here's my mission statement. How long is it going to take? I'm going to be a gift company. I'm going to design this. I'm going to talk to these people. Well, who do I need to know? Communications. Well, I need to talk to the press about it. I need to let customers know about it. How am I going to do that? Break it down. So I just thought that Marines who are very methodical and drive very hard on how to plan things out would be a good thing for small business. So I just tried to combine those things and started doing that the day I retired back in 2008. I've been working it ever since.
2: I suspect discipline comes into that factors in there too.
9: Yes, it is for sure. We're very mission focused, and by God, do we feel guilty if we don't get it done. And I think that's a pretty good combo for a business person, because you've got to treat people right. And while Marines can often be brutal and violent, they're as much as that they are also conscientious and want to do the right thing by people. So that also resonated well with clients. Early on in my career, I simply got jobs because people knew I was going to work it very hard and that I would listen to them and they would know that I'm going to get it done somehow. Now, the first few years, I'll admit, some of those were pretty crappy. But, you know, I have people who said, Winslow's a nice guy. Winslow kind of knows what he's doing. And he's a very honest person. He's going to work his ass off. Oh, excuse me. He's going to work his rear end off on getting this done. And I think most Marines bring that to the table. Most Marines, 99% of Marines bring that to the table. That's all business people want. Somebody can trust, somebody's going to work hard for them and get something to the table. So I think that's why Marines are well suited for it. Well, very well suited for it.
1: I read in an interview you did where you were talking about, I think it was, you've been operating your business about 9 months when the real financial storms came on the horizon in 2008. And you're laying there in bed awake. You're not quite sure how you're going to get through this, but it's almost like you then went back to that building in Fallujah under rocket fire and you found that place of serenity.
9: I did not immediately find that place of serenity. It was ironic. It was the perfect storm at the time. I had invested a ton of money in equipment. I had rented space. And at the exact same time, I was getting my first big contracts. So I was getting my first big government contracts in. But here was the problem. To produce those, you needed more capital to produce them. And where were you getting more capital? Nowhere. In 2008, 2009, for a new untested business with no real revenue to show on a balance sheet or any statements, you're not going to get it. So as I laid in bed at night and my wife was sound asleep and I laid in bed at night worrying how I was going to pay the mortgage, which is something you do not ever want to be in the position to be doing, thought to myself, I'm just going to make it work. I'm just going to get up and I'm going to make it work. I'm going to keep marching. I don't care about the incoming. I don't care about all that. I'm going to find a way to make it work. And so I went out and I just started telling people about what my problem was and what I was trying to do. And lo and behold, it worked. This is why character and your reputation is so important. I went to one of my vendors and I said, can you help me with this? And he goes, you know what, Joe? He goes, I'm going to do this project for you. It's probably a $30,000 project. He goes, I'm going to do this for you and you just pay me when you can. I said, I don't know what I can pay. And he goes, don't worry about it. Here you go. Don't worry about it. I was talking to another friend of mine who had a ton of the problems with me. He goes, here's a check. I said, I can't pay this back in time soon. He goes, don't worry about it. Don't worry about it. But then that wasn't the only savior. But the main thing was the keep marching part. I just decided I was going to find a way to do it. So I just kept reading, talked to people. I found ways to do it. I found ways to get these jobs financed and get them through the door. And a combination of vendor financing and friends and family and my IRA and all that, just kept pushing and pushing and pushing. And today it's going great. So you just got to keep pushing and have faith.
1: And folks can learn more if they visit your website, joewinslow1.com. But kind of real quick, we got just about 3 minutes left, Joe. Describe what it is that you do and what percentage of your business is the individual gift type orders versus a contract to build something for the National Cathedral?
9: It's about half and half, to be honest with you. Our mission now is we just memorialize great people who've done great things. And whether that's military people, that's military organizations, or if it's organizations like churches and the government or the White House or an agency, we do that. But really what we're talking about is communicating great things that great people have done. And we try to do that for them through a combination of design and technology and put something on the wall or put something in the building or put something outside that reflects these great things people have done, serving our country, serving other people, making somebody's lives better, all the above.
1: And is this something that I could commission you to do almost anything? I mean, if I had a photo of something and I wanted it in bronze, could you do that for me?
9: All day long. That's exactly what we do. Most of my clients have a napkin and they say, I'm looking for this. And it's a sketch on a napkin. And I say, okay, I like it. Let's talk about that. Let's talk about venues. Let's talk about pricing, options. And then from there, we go forward with some formalized design. But we always start with some resembling a napkin and a sketch. And we take it from there based on your time and your budget.
1: This is an unfair question, but I'm going to ask it anyway because you're a Marine and you're tough. It's kind of like asking a parent who their favorite child is. Is there one piece of art that or work that you've done that just really you say that was... That's me. That's me in bronze or clay or whatever.
9: Well, this job, I got two answers for you in that. Okay. The first answer is I've started a series of bronze friezes, which are plates, of the Battle of Fallujah. That's the first one. So that's a 20 by 40 bronze that was commissioned by the Marine Corps Museum about a year and a half ago. We just cast that and just started getting that into the collection. So that's on Joe Winslow 1. And the other thing is, I was asked to be talk about me in bronze. I was asked to be a Saban Howard, the sculptor for the National World War I Memorial in Washington, D.C., asked me to pose as a character in the life-size World War I Memorial. So I'm in there. I'm the chaplain, and I'm helping a dead or dying soldier off the ground as we're trying to get him to the aid station in the battle. So I'm in that life size, and that's pretty amazing.
2: I tell you what, Joe, for my generation, that's even cooler than being in a video game.
9: Yes, that's true. I think it is. Done a lot of work with video games, too.
2: Joe, we really appreciate you spending time with our audience today. Again, folks, visit JoeWinslow1.com to check out his work. 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I think he can take care of you. Thanks so much again, folks. Visit JoeWinslow1.com. This has been your host, Ben Bueller Garcia. 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

0: Transportation Safety Board of Canada is investigating. The nor'easter seems to be affecting ticket prices for Sunday's New York Giants game against the Tennessee Titans at MetLife Stadium. Upper-level seats starting as low as $14 to $21 on secondary markets. I'm Chris DeMayo. This is Fox News.
1: 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Now your local forecast from the Hanson Paving Weather Center.
2: Cloudy skies expected, fog in spots overnight with a chance for isolated rain showers. Lows level off around 56. Winds out of the southeast around 5 miles per hour. Slight chance for rain with fog in spots early Sunday. Daytime highs approaching 70. Cloudy skies. I'm staff meteorologist Paul Trombley on KNSI. Currently, it's 58 degrees.
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1: News. I'm Deborah Valentine. The nor'easter is expected to pick up steam overnight as it rapidly deepens over warm Atlantic waters and moves closer to the coast. New Jersey's Governor Mike Isherl warning residents don't be fooled by the current lull.
2: Make sure you are prepared, and our emergency crews remain in close contact across the state with many of our county emergency centers. So report any power outages and keep yourself safe.
1: At least one storm-related death. New York City police say a 56-year-old Brooklyn man died when a tree fell on him. Hurricane Nola is tracking just south of the Hawaiian Islands, packing 90-mile-per-hour winds. Dr. Michael Brennan is director of the National Hurricane Center.
3: Hurricane Nola, located to the south of the Big Island on this Saturday, likely to see the worst impacts there today. Tropical storm force winds, heavy rainfall, the potential for flooding, so be in your safe place.
1: It's beginning to slowly edge westward away from the Big Island. 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
4: 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Now your local forecast from the Hanson Paving Weather Center.
5: Cloudy skies expected, fog in spots overnight with a chance for isolated rain showers. Lows level off around 56. Winds out of the southeast around 5 miles per hour. Slight chance for rain with fog in spots early Sunday. Daytime highs approaching 70. Cloudy skies. I'm staff meteorologist Paul Trombley on KNSI. Currently it's 58 degrees.
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0: Slight chance of rain showers with fog and spots early Sunday. Daytime highs approaching 70, overcast skies. I'm Staff Meteorologist Paul Frobley on KNSI. Right now, 57.
1: This is the Ox headed across America for you all year. 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

0: This is the Ox, and I'm on the road for you all year. Hear live broadcasts from the state capitol in St. Paul, Las Vegas, Washington, D.C., and beyond, bringing you expert analysis from the field on America's issues and the Trump administration from the newsmakers themselves. Ox Across America title sponsors are Mike Bryant with Bradshaw Bryant Law Office and Coyles Flags and Flagpoles, also brought to you by Bob Abel, RCA Real Estate and Eastgate Business Center, and Farm Right of Sauk Rapids throughout all of 2025 on KNSI.
1: Fox News, I'm Chris DeMeo. The East Coast continues to get pounded by a major nor'easter as heavy rain and high winds hit the region. Meantime, Hurricane Nolo is moving away from Hawaii Island, but not before its effects are felt.
2: Hurricane Nolo, located to the south of the Big Island on this Saturday, likely to see the worst impacts there today. Tropical storm force winds, heavy rainfall, the potential for flooding.
1: National Hurricane Center Director Michael Brennan. President Trump weighing in on this week's meeting with China's President Xi and on whether the issue of Taiwan was discussed.
3: Right now it's, you know, fine. It's just moving along. But we didn't spend a lot of time talking about Taiwan. He understands very much how I feel.
1: The president speaking with reporters earlier on Saturday. 17 people reported killed in a mass shooting in South Africa. The motive is unknown. 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
4: 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Now your local forecast from the Hanson Paving Weather Center.
5: Overcast and foggy overnight with a chance of rain showers. Lows level off around 56. Southeast winds around 5 miles per hour. Slight chance of rain showers with fog in spots early Sunday. Daytime highs approaching 70. Overcast skies. I'm Staff Meteorologist Paul Trombley on KNSI. Right now, 57.
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1: Deborah Valentine, Mid-Atlantic and New England states are experiencing a rare September nor'easter, strengthening overnight as it pulls closer to the coast. Fox's Chandler Painter.
2: Conditions are forecast to worsen Sunday morning around high tide, amplifying hazardous coastal conditions across the Northeast.
1: More than 94,000 customers are without power, according to PowerOutage.us. Iran's government claims they've shut down the Strait of Hormuz after the U.S. and Israel launched Operation Epic Fury, but Energy Secretary Chris Wright on Fox's My View with Lara Trump begs to differ.
3: The United States military, all of the joint forces have assured that we can continue, that we are restoring flow of oil and gas and refined products, even fertilizer, out of the Strait of Hormuz.
1: Ahead of the midterms, critics of President Trump say the Iran conflict has led to rising gas and oil prices. 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
5: Overcast and foggy overnight with a chance of rain showers. Lows level off around 56. Southeast winds around 5 miles per hour. Slight chance of rain showers with fog in spots early Sunday. Daytime highs approaching 70. Overcast skies. I'm Staff Meteorologist Paul Frombly on KNSI. Currently 58.
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7: Strengthens. I'm Deborah Valentine, Fox News. Coastal communities across the Northeast are facing severe weather conditions as a rare early nor'easter brings damaging wind gusts, torrential rain, and dangerous coastal flooding. Fox Weather's Brandi Campbell reports from Hull, Massachusetts.
8: Wind is a big part of this story with this nor'easter. We have had winds gusting or really blowing in the 40 mile per hour range here, and it's continuing. It has been intense, especially when we had heavy rainfall in the area, so it's almost pelting you as you stand outside here along the coast in Massachusetts. I have talked to some folks here, a lot of people just curious about this weather that we're dealing with because of the nor'easter. Many of them telling me that it's beautiful to them. Yes, this is technically a nor'easter, but if you're standing out here and you remember, yeah, we're in hurricane season, it might

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1: Fox News, I'm Deborah Valentine. The nor'easter is expected to pick up steam overnight as it rapidly deepens over warm Atlantic waters and moves closer to the coast. New Jersey's Governor Mikey Sherrill warning residents don't be fooled by the current lull.
2: Make sure you are prepared, and our emergency crews remain in close contact across the state with many of our county emergency centers. So report any power outages and keep yourself safe.
1: At least one storm-related death. New York City police say a 56-year-old Brooklyn man died when a tree fell on him. Hurricane Nolo is tracking just south of the Hawaiian Islands, packing 90-mile-per-hour winds. Dr. Michael Brennan is the director of the National Hurricane Center.
3: Hurricane Nolo, located to the south of the Big Island on this Saturday, likely to see the worst impacts there today. Tropical storm force winds, heavy rainfall, the potential for flooding. So be in your safe place.
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4: 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Now your local forecast from the Hanson Paving Weather Center.
5: Lows dip down to about 56. Fog in spots overnight under overcast skies with a chance of rain showers. Winds out of the southeast around 5 miles per hour. Slight chance of rain showers with fog in spots early Sunday. Daytime highs approaching 70, overcast skies. I'm staff meteorologist Paul Trombley on KNSI. Currently 58.
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4: Wet and windy. I'm Chris DeMeo, Fox News. Coastal communities across the Mid-Atlantic and New England are getting pounded by heavy rain and strong winds.
5: A powerful and dangerous nor'easter continues to hammer a large chunk of the East Coast with heavy rain, damaging winds, severe flooding, and strong surf. Conditions are forecast to worsen Sunday morning around high tide, amplifying hazardous coastal conditions across the Northeast. Neighborhoods along the Jersey Shore have already seen extensive flooding. Similar scenes also playing out in New York City. The storm is blamed for at least one death there. Over 40 million people will see some impacts before it's all over. The storm is forecast to move onshore in the New Jersey area Sunday. Rain and strong winds will continue into Monday morning before conditions gradually improve across the region.
4: Fox's Chanley Painter. We're following some breaking news. Police have evacuated homes near a U.S. airbase in England and arrested several men over suspected explosives offenses. After Iran proposed a deal to reopen the Strait of Hormuz, President Trump rejected the offer.
6: President Trump says he is still open to negotiations, but he found that this proposal, the demands that Iran placed on the U.S. under it, to be too bold given the economic condition that Iran has put itself in. Listen.
7: What they want to do is immediately open the Hormuz Strait. You know why? Because they're dying. You know why they're dying? Because they have no money coming in. Because they get their money from the Hormuz Strait.
6: Now, President Trump says that his Chinese counterpart during this week's three-day state visit agrees that Iran should never have a nuclear weapon. But the president

from the Great Lakes on the other side of Erie. I'm Ryan Renker, your host tonight on Coast to Coast AM. Big show planned for you tonight. Lon Milo Duquette on magic, the occult, and a topic I think a lot of people are interested in, Aleister Crowley. A lot of great ties to him. Is he misunderstood? Maybe is a question some people have been asking as of late. So we'll talk to Lon about that in the first half of the show.

0: This is the Ox, and I'm on the road for you all year. 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Ox Across America title sponsors are Mike Bryant with Bradshaw Bryant Law Office and Coils, Flags, and Flagpoles. 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
1: Fox News. I'm Deborah Valentine. A rare late September nor'easter continues to bring heavy rain, wind, and high surf to the northeast. Fox Weather's Brandi Campbell reports from Hull, Massachusetts.
2: We have had winds gusting or really blowing in the 40-mile-per-hour range here, and it's continuing. It has been intense, especially when we had heavy rainfall in the area, so it's almost pelting you as you stand outside here along the coast in Massachusetts.
1: At least one death is reported from the nor'easter. New York City police say a 56-year-old man died when a tree fell on him in Brooklyn, New York. UK police detaining several men on suspicion of explosives offenses near RAF Fairford Air Base. American forces have used that base for limited strikes during the conflict with Iran. It's not known if the arrests are linked to the base. 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
3: 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Now your local forecast from the Hanson Paving Weather Center.
4: Chance of rain showers, fog in spots, overnight, otherwise cloudy skies expected. Lows level off around 55. Southeasterly winds around 5 miles per hour. Slight chance of rain showers with fog early Sunday. High temperatures reach up to 71. Cloudy skies expected. I'm staff meteorologist Paul Probley on KNSI. Right now, 58.
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0: Pre-planning is a task many people know should be done, but they procrastinate. We hear things like, it feels morbid, or I'll do it later. 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I get it. 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We decided I would come to her, and we spent the Sunday afternoon in her home watching the Vikings game and just talking about the pre-planning process. No pressure, just an open discussion. By the end of the game, we had gone over all the details she wanted to discuss, the Vikings had won, and she gave me a big hug. At Miller Carlin Funeral Homes, we help guide you along your own pathway.
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6: Racing for more, I'm Deborah Valentine, Fox News. Coastal communities across the Mid-Atlantic and New England regions of the U.S. are experiencing severe weather from a rare September nor'easter. Fox weather meteorologist Ian Oliver has the latest.
7: Now turning toward New Jersey, where this will move on shore as we move into the day on Sunday. Coastal flooding, strong winds, and more flash flooding still expected into at least the first half of the day. This is a storm that's produced some impressive wind gusts. Surf City, New Jersey, 74 miles per hour. Wellfleet, out Cape Cod, gusting to 70 miles per hour. And the direction of that wind is a problem, pushing water into the coastline. We think for one more problematic high tide cycle, that will be into the early morning, 6 to 8 a.m., depending on where you're at up the coastline.
6: At least one death is reported due to the nor'easter. A 56-year-old Brooklyn, New York man died when a tree fell on him. More than 94,000 customers are without power, according to PowerOutage.us. Hurricane Nolo is bringing dangerous winds and flooding as it passes south of Hawaii's Big Island. Fox Weather's Robert Ray is in Waihoelea.
8: This entire roadway, this town, has water rushing through the streets. Unfortunately, all this water coming down mountainsides, it has nowhere to go. These are similar scenes to what happened during Hurricane Lala just about 5 weeks ago.
6: Hurricane Nolo follows Hurricane Lowell in early September and Hurricane Lala in August. UK police evacuated homes near RAF Fairford, an airbase used by U.S. forces, police detaining several men on suspected explosives offenses. American forces have used the base for strictly limited strikes during the conflict with Iran. 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
2: U.S. troops are packing up in Iraq, marking the end of a presence there that started more than 20 years ago. Fox's Kristen Goodwin has the details.
3: The U.S. military has said U.S. forces are on track to be out of Iraq by Wednesday. American troops invaded Iraq in 2003 to topple Saddam Hussein, leaving in 2011. But 3 years later, Iraqi officials invited a smaller U.S.-led mission to fight ISIS. With the extremist group later reducing to scattered sleeper cells, Washington and Baghdad agreed in 2024 to start winding down the mission. The Iraqi government has demanded armed militias lay down their weapons, but many have suggested they have no plans to do that. Iranian-backed Iraqi militias have struck U.S.-linked targets in and outside of Iraq since the U.S. and Israel launched a war against Iran in February. Kristen Goodwin, Fox News.
2: A civilian is in custody after reportedly breaking through a barrier at MacDill Air Force Base in Florida. Fox's Chris DeMeo has the latest.
4: The assailant violently engaged the base's security personnel, according to reports. Fox 13 says the civilian got into an argument with security, which escalated and left one officer with non-life-threatening injuries. The base not specifying what led to the attack. Base security took the assailant into custody. An investigation is ongoing. MacDill is the headquarters of U.S. Central Command. Chris DeMeo, Fox News.
2: South African police have launched a manhunt for multiple gunmen after 17 people were shot and killed in a Wedela Tavern shooting Saturday night. Emergency services declared all 17 victims dead at the scene. Another 15 victims with gunshot wounds were transported to medical facilities. The motive for the shooting is unclear at this time. A second mass shooting occurred at a store in a different township near Cape Town in South Africa. At least 10 people were killed in that incident. It's not clear if the shootings are connected.
5: 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Now your local forecast from the Hanson Paving Weather Center.
6: Daytime highs approaching 71 with fog and spots early today under overcast skies with a slight chance of rain showers. Winds out of the south around 5 miles per hour. Partly cloudy with fog and spots tonight. Lows level off around 53. This KNSI weather update has been brought to you by American Door Works. I'm meteorologist Paul Trombley, currently 57.
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9: Dan, do you know why this is my favorite time of the year?
10: Because you get 1 year older.
9: I'm not sure that's my favorite reason for this time of the year.
10: Well, you asked me to guess. That's my guess, so I guess I'm wrong.
9: It's because of the meals, I think. I mean, the hunting is probably number one, but the meals all change this time of year. And I'm excited. We're going to talk a lot about wild game cooking this week on the show. Hank Shaw is going to be joining us to talk about his updated version of Buck Moose. What's different about it? Why is this a cookbook that you should have as well as some of his other ones? Well, she's a little dusty. I've had this book for a few years.
10: Yeah, well, I've literally never seen you read a book in my life. All these books back here, I've started to touch them because there's some cool ones that I didn't even know were back there. I've read one the other day that I was about to buy, and then I turned around. I'm like, wow.
9: There it is.
10: Isn't that cool?
9: There are some good ones back there. I have read some of them.
10: I don't believe you.
9: But before you probably were born, some of them. But and then some of them we've just acquired. Like my dad just gave me a whole bunch of books when they moved here a couple weeks ago. So there are some new ones back there. And we got a couple from Hank. This one came out in 2016, I think. He's got an updated version. He's going to tell us about it coming up later in the show. We'll talk to Joe Henry, too, about Lake of the Woods. But, Dan, I started with the easiest goose recipe since we had our first real goose hunt the other day, which was fun, I think.
10: I had fun.
9: The first thing I did, the easiest

0: One, I know it's not everybody's favorite, but it is one of mine just because of how easy it is. I took some goose legs, first of all. If you're not keeping your goose legs, I know it's a couple extra steps. It can be a little bit more work, but they're so good. The meat on those goose legs is so good, and you just throw them in the crock pot. And I just took steak sauce, and I've cooked them in steak sauce, slow cooked them for, I don't know, 6, 7, 8 hours, something like that, till the meat starts falling off the bone. I threw a couple breasts in there too, and then I make what are called tacos in my house. Not everybody agrees with me on the definition of taco, we found out, but I think they're pretty good, personally.
1: Well, so according to your definition, I also make tacos sometimes because I like to take a tortilla and I put peanut butter inside and I roll it up. And I think by your definition of a taco, that is also a taco because that's kind of how you operate. If it's rolled up into a tortilla, it's just a taco, apparently.
0: I don't think I've ever said that would be a taco if you just rolled up. No, my definition of a taco is if you went to Taco John's or Taco Bell and ordered a taco. And
1: real authentic Mexican.
0: I don't like lettuce that much on stuff, so I get it without lettuce. So I'm talking meat, cheese, and sauce, and a tortilla. That's a taco in my book. So that's what I did with this. I made some goose, I threw some taco sauce on it, and some cheese and wrapped it up in the tortilla.
1: Guess what, everybody? The chicken Caesar wraps you get at a store?
0: Taco.
1: Taco, apparently, according to Brett. It's buffalo chicken wrap? Taco.
0: Chicken taco. So I will say it could be called a wrap as well.
1: Enchilada?
0: It literally
1: taco.
0: It literally has all the ingredients of a taco that you get at some fast food taco.
1: Chipotle Mexican burrito?
0: Restaurant, so.
1: Taco.
0: Well, beans.
1: Chicken quesadilla, taco.
0: See, you're straying from my definition of hair for
1: meat,
0: the sake
1: meat,
0: of
1: meat, cheese, and a tortilla.
0: Yeah,
1: that's your definition.
0: You're talking beans. You're talking about rice. You're talking about some
1: a chicken quesadilla has beans and rice. It is meat, cheese, and a tortilla.
0: Chicken quesadilla. It's basically a taco. Yeah, it's just flat and toasty. So yeah.
1: So what?
0: Half of these things are all the same thing. They just get different names for whatever reason. Somebody that knows way more about cooking than we do is going to be joining us to talk about that. And I've got some Hank Shaw trivia for you, Dan, here in a second that we're going to do. But I wanted to talk about kind of our favorite duck, favorite rest, favorite pheasant, and favorite some of our favorite recipes before we get into that. But real quick, Dan, you found... I don't know if you remember enough about it to explain it, but you found a venison recipe that you want us to try this year.
1: Well, I do remember enough about it because it stuck out because it was so dang easy. So you see so many videos online of wild game recipes and they look so good. And then you look up the steps and it's like 8,000 dishes and right. 8 million ingredients that you have to go to an authentic Chinese restaurant or grocery store to buy or something, whatever. It gets weird. This one was venison egg rolls, and I love egg rolls. I'm on a big egg roll kick. Like we had that big outdoor church service a couple weeks ago in Afton, and afterwards there were some food trucks to hang out, and there was the egg roll queen was there. I don't know if you tried one of those.
0: I didn't realize there was royalty in attendance.
1: Yeah, I don't know, but they were huge. They were unbelievable. And then we had a really good egg roll. I think it was like Cuviet egg rolls at the state fair. Unbelievable. So I'm just got a big egg roll kick. And I saw this, it stuck out, and all it was shredded venison. I think they put some lettuce or cabbage or shredded carrots in there too, wrapped it up in egg roll wrap. Like they slow cooked the venison, so it was super easy, shredded it, and then wrapped it up in an egg roll wrap and fried it. Boom, done. Looked super easy. Looked like something you could do with pheasant, with duck, with walleye, with largemouth bass, catfish, drum, venison, honker, snow goose, whatever you really want to put in there. Because that's the cool thing about egg rolls. You've got pork egg rolls, chicken egg rolls, beef egg rolls. You can do whatever you want. You can substitute any of those meats with wild game.
0: There's a lot of people around here that make pheasant egg rolls.
1: Right.
0: That are a popular dish, and they are pretty good. My favorite pheasant recipe is honey pheasant. And when people ask me for the recipe all the time, I do need to write it out and put it on our website, but just Google honey chicken. It's the same thing. You can substitute pheasant in a chicken recipe for just about anything. But we started air frying pheasant nuggets in Chef Roberts in the air fryer last year, and it was really good. So there's a couple easy ones. And Dan, real quick, why don't you talk about what you do with mallard breasts?
1: Well, I do a lot of different things, but...
0: Well, when you pan fry them.
1: Like with the skin on?
0: Yeah.
1: And when I leave the feet?
0: Sure.
1: Is that what you're getting at?
0: Yeah.
1: Well, I usually pan fry most of my waterfowl, because either in tallow or just butter or bacon grease. You turned me on to the bacon grease thing a few years ago.
0: Thank you, Corey Loughlin.
1: It was like, in college, I would cook this for people and I'd call it stir fry. I'd fry bacon and then I would take either just straight goose or straight duck, fry it with the bacon, and then we'd just eat it all together. It was my favorite kind of stir fry. No vegetables, no nothing. And it was really good.
0: Is it even stir fry still at that point? It's like...
1: It's meat and other things fried up in a wok. Must be stir fry by your definition. Anyways, with late season mallards, or if you can just get a clean skin on a mallard, it's tough early season because I found either early season birds or hens are tough because there just tends to be more pin feathers for whatever reason. And so it's tougher that time of year. But if you can pluck your mallard breast cleanly, you don't need to pluck the whole duck. You can, but you don't need to. And then I clean it and I come all the way down and I take the leg out too, but I leave the leg attached by the skin, right? So
0: it's like almost like a spatchcock, only
1: similar,
0: only from the other side.
1: But yeah, so I try to leave those connected because it's just a couple extra bites of good meat. If they're shot up or something, I'll leave it. But then I just fry them. I use cast iron, and this is actually important. It should be cast iron because you're going to have to go into the oven at some point. So you preheat the oven to 350 degrees is what I do. And then either have butter, bacon grease, or tallow going in the cast iron and get the cast iron nice and hot. And then I lay that duck breast, mallard breast, skin side down first. And I lay it on there for a while until that skin gets pretty crispy. You're gonna have to do a longer on that side to get through the skin, and it's gonna start cooking the meat, but not as quick as it would on the other side. And once that skin gets a nice crisp to it, I'll flip it over for about a minute and a half on the non-skin side, so it gets a nice sear on that side too. And then I have a digital thermometer with a probe. Stick that probe in, and you can have it connected, you know, through the cable out to your thermometer outside the oven. And I don't even use a timer. I don't have a set time for how long it goes in the oven. Just stick the cast iron pan right into the oven and wait till it hits temp. I usually shoot for around 120 to 130 degrees, depending. That's how I like it done. Depending on how you like it done, if you like it more well done, you can go longer, obviously.
0: Don't do it.
1: Yeah, I like my mallard a little rarer, but I have fed that to people. They say it's better than steak.
0: It's good.
1: And it's super easy. It's one pan, and remember to use an oven mitt when you take the cast iron out.
0: Yeah, that gets hot. I've talked about goose legs earlier. Honestly, mallard duck legs have become some of my favorite things to eat as well, especially when they're cooked like that. We'll get more into wild game recipes coming up in a little bit. In fact,
1: we're Hank will probably tell me I'm doing something way wrong.
0: Nah, he's pretty good about that. I mean, we'll explain Hank's philosophy on some of this stuff because I think he's the kind of guy that's like, here are some ways to do it. Here are the ways I prefer to do it. But if you have a good way and you're not overcooking something that shouldn't be overcooked, he's going to be like, if you like the way it tastes, keep doing it that way. But here are some other ideas as well, too. In fact, I'm going to do some trivia from Hank Shaw's book that I'm going to not test your knowledge, but I'm going to give you some interesting tidbits that I learned from his new version of Buck Buck Moose here in a second. Also, if you're watching this on YouTube, go to fishhuntforever.com, click on last week's show, week 732. There you'll find a contest link that you need to click on, put your email address, and then watch last week's show on YouTube through that link, and you'll be entered to win a winterization package from Ray Sport Marine in Alexandria. We also have some of those hockey stick style landing nets as well. It says Lund Boats on them. They're pretty cool. That's going to go to September 30th. So go do that before September 30th for your chance to win. And while you're on YouTube, check out this new video that Dan posted.
1: Super easy. Anyone can fish this way, and it's a great way to catch a bunch of fish, and it's probably my most fun method to catch fish here in Minnesota. And you don't need a lot of equipment to do it. One bait, one rod. You can do it out of a kayak, canoe, $120,000 boat, whatever you want. You don't need graphs. You don't need anything. Super easy, super fun.
0: All right. So check that out on the Fish Hunt Forever YouTube channel. And let's talk about the sponsors this week on the show, Dan.
1: Okay. 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
0: 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Well, Dan, the elk season's going on in Minnesota right now.
1: Yeah, I'm pretty jealous of those hunters who pulled a tag.
0: 12 tags for state hunters this year.
1: That's not bad.
0: Once-in-a-lifetime tags. They actually split the season up, too. And part of the deal, I think, this year, and I didn't hear what Red Lake was going to do, but for the DNR anyway, 12 tags, and they split the season. So the first half of the season was September 12th through September 20th. They had 8 tags. I read this in Outdoor News, and at the time of the article that was written, they had filled 5 of those tags. So 5 hunters were successful, and then the second half of the season will be the 26th of September through October 4th. And so they'll have 4 tags available for the second half, and part of the reason they did it is they wanted to just break up the pressure of hunting just a little bit.
1: Makes sense.
0: So 12 total tags. 3 were either sex. The rest were all cow tags.
1: Well, I just looked at my Snapchat memories right now, and 3 years ago today, I was filming a bull elk there in northwest Minnesota. Still probably one of the coolest Prairie Sportsman episodes I've ever filmed. And you can watch that at the Prairie Sportsman YouTube channel right now if you want to see some giant, giant elk right here in our home state of Minnesota.
0: Such a cool opportunity. I mean, it's so limited, so it's hard for people to get excited about, but such a cool opportunity. And we have giant elk.
1: Huge.
0: Like world-class elk.
1: Huge. And we'll ask Hank Shaw how to eat them.
0: And you're not climbing mountains to kill them.
1: Yeah, either, well, so. Unless you're the Bernstroms who we filmed when Evan shot that one. They said, well, this we probably won't ever do an out west elk hunt, so we're going to make this like one. And they packed the thing out.
0: Yeah.
1: They have tractors. They could have just hooked it up, pulled it out like I would have done, but good for them.
0: Speaking of Evan, he sent me a message here because I asked him if he knew this. So one guy, Rick Thompson, is from that area up there, and he was one of the guys that shot, I think he shot the biggest bull so far. It was a 7x7. I haven't seen a picture of it. He's a taxidermist, though, from War Road. He described it in the Outdoor News article as a unique rack. So I'm kind of anxious to see the picture. So if anybody out there knows Rick Thompson, the taxidermist from War Road, send us a picture or tell him to reach out to us.
1: Thompson's a pretty unique last name, so we probably won't have any issue tracking him down.
0: He's been applying. I think he's in his 50s. He's been applying for his tag the past 11 years and finally got one. So that's not bad for a once-in-a-lifetime tag when only 12 were out to
1: this year
0: apply for 11 years and get one. All right, let's check in. Speaking of that War Road, northern Minnesota area, let's go over to the Rainy River. Out in front of Riverbend Resort, they've got that underwater camera on the migration highway.
1: Toothless walleye.
0: Oh, thanks. Oh, look at that. He's thanking us for what we did. Keep it clean. You haven't seen this yet.
1: No.
0: Yeah, toothless. Thanks for the clean. That's how he sounds.
1: Well, Mr. Walleye, you're welcome.
0: Yeah, there it is. So, yeah, we did get a note, thank you note from Keep It Clean at Lake of the Woods up there. We donate to them during our SJR 500 tournament every year on the Rainy River. Over $2,300 we've donated to Keep It Clean. I should say you have donated to Keep It Clean up at Lake of the Woods because anytime you're part of our tournament in April, which this year is April 13th and 14th, based out of Riverbend Resort. So it's the last Tuesday and Wednesday of the walleye season every year. And this is as late as it goes. That 14th will be the last day you can fish for walleyes on the Rainy until it reopens. And we're going to be there. So hopefully we got some pretty good weather for it. Pretty excited. It's an unbelievable time to go fish the Rainy River. We're jacked about it. And you can help keep Lake of the Woods clean as well. Find out more at fishonforever.com. Look up the SJR 500. It'll be the sixth annual.
1: Pretty incredible it's been going that long. Should we do a fall one too? Because fishing right now, right in front of Riverbend, is just going to keep getting better and better. And for some reason, I guess the only way we've ever fished the Rainy River is to host a tournament, because otherwise we can't seem to find the time to get away. So I guess we just have to create an event to go. Or we should just go.
0: Yeah.
1: Because it's going to be good. Ducks are going to be whizzing around up there. Grouse are going to be, the leaves are probably falling. Grouse are going to be going. Walleyes are going to be going. Sturgeon are going to be going. Muskies are going to be going. Northern pike are going to be going.
0: What else is going to be going?
1: Smallmouth bass are going to be going.
0: What else is going to be going?
1: Other species I don't want to talk about that the locals don't want to diverge into with non-residents.
0: I can't wait to get back up there. I'm very excited. We'll talk to Joe Henry about Lake of the Woods and how the report is, what's the report is looking like right now, and how the muskie fishing, I guess, up there was real good.
1: It's going to be going.
0: How they, what the shiner run on the river is looking like. We'll find out a little bit later. But before that, we got Hank Shaw joining us, and we're going to do a little Hank Shaw trivia. Do we have any like trivia music, Dan, that we can run? Buffalo! Nope.
1: That ain't it.
0: But sure. Okay. So Hank has a new book. I guess we talked about this already. So his new edition of Buck Buck Moose. Couple things in it, Dan. What beer does Hank recommend to drink with venison backstraps?
1: To drink, not to cook with. To drink?
0: To drink with. Yeah, like if you're going to pair a beer or a wine, and we're just going to stick with beer.
1: Say, knowing Hank Shaw, it's not Busch Light. I'm going to guess like he strikes me as like a Castle Danger kind of guy.
0: Probably be pretty good.
1: Like a Castle Danger cream ale.
0: So this is a bit of a trick question. He says, drink what you like. If that's Pabst, drink Pabst. He does mention, though, that Hams is a current favorite of his.
1: Let's go. Really?
0: Yeah.
1: I would have never, ever guessed that.
0: He's good living in St. Paul. Hank. He got into Hams right now.
1: No kidding.
0: Mm-hmm.
1: I would have not guessed that. I'm sorry for judging your beer drinking. Hank Shaw.
0: He does offer this, though. If you're going to have like a venison stew or a roast of some sort, that malty beers like brown ales or porters, some of the heavier stuff, is good for stews and roasts. If you're going to have like venison curry or fried rice, have a hoppy beer like an IPA. And then if it's warm weather, no matter what you're cooking, maybe a Pilsner or a lager, or if you're going to do like a chicken fried venison, then Pilsners and lagers and lighter beers would be good for that.
5: That's just the answer every day of the week.
0: What question two, Dan? What recipe? We'll do a multiple choice for this one for you. What recipe does he say that leftovers would be good for pierogies? Loon. Yep. Yes. Yep. Nailed it. Roasted loon.
5: Wait, okay. So what recipe? So what wild game we're talking about would be good for
0: pierogies? Like
5: in pierogies or with pierogies?
0: In, like, as a filler. Is it venison neck? Is it sauerbraten? Is it reverse?
5: That is
0: reverse seared venison roast, or is it venison ear?
5: Well, there's no way it's the ear. Your D choices are never good when you do
0: is
5: these.
0: Is that obvious?
5: Yeah, it's pretty bad. B, just because I don't know what the heck that is.
0: Sauerbraten.
5: What is that? Is that a type of beer I wouldn't like?
0: The answer is actually C, reverse seared venison roast. He says that leftovers make killer roast beast sandwiches.
5: Oh, is this the Grinch?
0: Or steak salads. They're also good chopped in tacos or enchiladas or for pierogi filling.
5: Gosh, I like pierogies. I could go for, does he have a pierogi recipe in there?
0: I bet.
5: Oh, man. I'd like pierogi. That's one of
0: There's
5: my favorite,
0: so many.
5: Favorite parts of going to Canada is pierogies everywhere. Pierogies and vinegar with French fries and gravy with French fries. I don't know why America can't figure that out. we do stupid things like ketchup.
0: All right. More with Hank Shaw is coming up here in a little bit. We are going to dig deep into deer, moose, trichinosis,
5: duck,
0: pork, duck, snow goose, crane,
5: speck.
0: Oh yeah, specks.
5: Widgeon that tastes terrible.
0: Yeah,
5: mallards that taste terrible.
0: We'll ask him what can make a duck taste bad as waterfowl season gets ready to open up here in Minnesota, even in the Grand Rapids area, and they have 1,100 area lakes, so there's probably some waterfowl around there. Or go up there and do some fishing, maybe some grouse hunting, or even just checking out the leaves as they change colors.
5: Trail riding.
0: ATVs, get ready for snowmobiles, a ton of lodging options in the area. 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
0: All right, we're back with Hank Shaw talking about his new edition of Buck Buck Moose, which we'll tell you where you can find that and where you can see Hank in person as well, doing some events around the Upper Midwest and beyond. But first, I had in my notes here that I was going to say something that would probably make you turn on me. And after our conversation so far, maybe you won't. But Dan turns on me every time I make it. He thinks I'm making a grave mistake.
5: I don't know where you're going with this.
0: Well, I have cooked venison backstraps in my air fryer.
5: Oh, yeah.
12: Okay.
0: And I'll be honest, they were pretty dang good.
12: Okay.
0: And the key, just like anything else, is not to overcook them. I've been using a cold-pressed olive oil spray just to give them a little coating of oil, trying to be a little bit healthier. And then I've been seasoning them with various things.
12: Why would you not do it? Like, lard is so much better.
0: Well, and you're not wrong.
12: yes.
0: Yeah.
12: Yes.
5: Love how this is going so far.
0: It's like anything that goes in my air fryer, that's what I've been using for just a light coating of oil. That's going to be maybe a little bit easier to deal with in the air fryer. Maybe, you might have a better way for me to be doing this. But my go-to is just a simple Montreal steak seasoning. Occasionally I'll change that up and try some different things. But don't overcook them and get a good seasoning on them. And I think, geez, even the camera's disagreeing with me and running me out of focus saying, don't ever put a backstrap in an air fryer. Apparently. Now, I don't know. I think they turn out pretty good. And it's so simple. Like, I've been doing so much with that air fryer.
5: There's other simple ways that taste better. You're going to tell me the air fryer is easier than just a quick sear in a cast iron in like 3 minutes in the oven?
0: Yeah.
5: No chance.
0: 100% easier. No. Drop them in there.
5: In tallow?
0: I
12: can play devil's advocate on both sides. Cast iron plus oven, you're using two things. Air fryer, you're just using one thing.
5: So quicker, though. It's quicker.
12: But on the other hand, I am always, like, the way I do it is I'll do it in cast iron, but no oven. But what I do is I take the meat out and salt it and let it sit for an hour before I cook, because, that's how we would do it in a restaurant. Is you don't cook cold meat if it's got any size to it. Now, I'm talking like a backstrap, not like a little steak. If it was a little steak, then you can cook it right out of the refrigerator. There's nothing wrong with that air fryer technique. Like, it's fine. I think I can do something better with just a pan. Let's face it, like, if it makes a pretty decent steak on like a Tuesday night. Now, would I do it for date night? Hell no.
0: you gotta put some effort, put forth some effort for date night.
12: I'll tell you where air fryers where I use the most in the book, is like cooking meatballs, for example. So if you're gonna make, typically I'll fry meatballs and then they go into a sauce. The air fryer is simply better, and it's just a better, cleaner method to do that initial sear on meatballs before they go into a sauce. Chicken fried steak or any kind of schnitzel, baller with an air fryer. Hmm. And so like there's like what I do is I give you tips for if you want to use it for like your backstrap. But I'll emphasize it where I'm like, no, this is actually a superior technique for this particular cut of venison.
0: So let me ask you, let's just stay on air fryers for just a second, because I've been essentially making like a pheasant nugget. We've been using this Chef Roberts. We've been working with Chef Roberts here this year, so we've been using some of their fish batter on other things such as pheasant, and that's been really good. The one thing I've noticed is pan frying or deep frying that fish or pheasant in the Cajun versus doing straight Cajun in the air fryer. I don't know, maybe all that Cajun doesn't, maybe some of that burns off when you're in a pan with oil versus in an air fryer, because they come out way hotter when you cook straight Cajun in the air fryer.
5: Tough for a Minnesotan.
0: Which, yeah, I mean, I like Cajun, so I don't mind it so
12: much.
0: Oh,
12: no, there's pepper in it.
0: I love it, but it's definitely like the first time I did it, I just went straight Cajun. I know a lot of people will go half and half regular and half Cajun when they do a breading mixture like that. I usually just go straight.
12: You're saying their actual out of the bag fish fry is really hot?
5: Not if you fry it. If you pan fry it, like we just had it the other day, pan fried walleye in straight Cajun, and it was like, oh, there's just a little bit of heat underneath that. But if you were to air fry it with straight Cajun, it's tough. The same batter, it's tough isn't the right word, but it's like, whoa,
0: it just, like,
5: there's some spice there.
0: A little, yeah.
12: I don't think it's burning off. I think it's diluting. I think it's coming off in the fryer oil.
5: Sure.
0: I knew there was definitely a difference. And then the other thing we've noticed is usually when it comes to fish, we still prefer doing something in the pan. Ends up getting crunchier. But we did notice when we switched and started working with Chef Roberts, for whatever reason, it seemed like that coating seemed to work better. And this isn't I know we work with them, but this isn't a plug for them. But we'd used other off-the-shelf fish coating options, and it just seemed like they weren't getting crispy enough, whereas the Chef Roberts was a little bit better. And we actually started mixing the lemon pepper in the Cajun together.
5: Yeah.
0: And that's been kind of our favorite way to do it, whether it's air fried or pan fried. But seems like that's a pretty good option. You kind of call out sous vide cooking in your book just a little bit. And I've never done it. I've thought about it. I know guys that have kind of gotten into it. Explain your opinion on it.
12: All right, so here's the. I'll start with like the macro reason why sous vide kind of sucks, and then I'll go into where it's actually useful. So the biggest problem with sous vide is you can't check it, and so there is no way with wild game, specifically wild game. So this is you could do it with a steak, you could do it with pork roast, you could do whatever, because domesticated meats are all about the same age. And they're all about the same size. So if you're the problem is it's in a bag, right? So you're cooking it and you can't determine if it's actually done or not, because you have to open the bag, pour out whatever else is it you're cooking it with, check it, rebag it in a vacuum seal, and then put it back in the water. Like, no one's going to do that. Like, this is no one's going to do that. That's madness. So what they do is they just cook it longer. Okay, well, that was my Minnesota coming out, I think.
0: sure.
12: Okay, yeah. So what happens is they will cook like their backstrap. And I've seen this done by chefs, by actual chefs who should know better. They'll cook like elk backstrap for 20 hours or even 6 hours. And it's insane. Because what happens is, I think people forget that once it's in the water and it hits that temperature that you've set it at, which is 130, let's say, for backstraps, maybe 125, it's going to still cook. It's not like, Han Solo in carbonite. It's like it's still working. And so what happens is when you take it out of the bag and then you sear it and then I eat it, it's like wallpaper paste. And it's disgusting. And I've had that. If I had a dollar for every time I've had overcooked, pasty sous vide venison, I could eat at a fancy restaurant. And so that's the macro problem with sous vide. That said, if you kind of chill about it, like I know there's a lot of sous vide enthusiasts who are like, I want to cook this shank at 140 degrees for 36 hours. I'm like, okay, it's going to be gross, but go for it. Because it's part of that is cultural. Like we want a shank, for example, to be fully cooked, but we want it to be fully cooked, you know, like at 160 or 180. And like, we don't want it pink like a steak. It's weird. It makes us freak out. But a really good place to use it is like bear. Bear is a perfect example. So the
13: only
12: way
13: to overcook that.
12: Well, okay. So here's the thing. So the only way to get a bear steak that you'd want to eat is sous vide, really, because what you have to do is you have to pasteurize that meat. So I cook bear backstrap at about 140 to 142. So it's medium to sort of looking at medium well. Because then when you sear it, it kicks up to about medium to medium well-ish. So it's still pink, but you can't really do rare. That's not going to work. Because 140 degrees is the key temperature, but it has to be held. The interior of the meat has to be held at 140 or better. And there's a logarithmic scale that you can check if you feel like it. But basically, it's if you cook bear backstrap where the interior hits 140 and you hold it for like 30 minutes to an hour – the trichini parasites, if it has it in them, will be rendered inert. So you won't catch it. Now, that's about 2 hours typically for a length of bear backstrap. So it's not 20 hours. It's not 8 hours. You know, you could go to 4 if you want, or if you really were nervous. But you don't need to take it super, super long. And then you can sear it at the end and you actually have a pink bear steak and you won't get trick.
0: Very good. Hank, good luck with all the events. Maybe we'll try to make it out to one of those. Be good to see you again. And thanks for the time on the show.
12: Absolutely. Yeah, thanks a lot. And then if you ever want to come back and talk about, you know, weird wild game stuff or fish, I'm always happy to talk about it.
0: Well, let's do it again. You know,
12: We're basically neighbors now, so we're chasing the same stuff.
0: That's right. Well, we should do some hunting and fishing too and some cooking.
12: Absolutely.
0: Maybe another Prairie Sportsman episode.
13: Yeah.
0: Because we did that Prairie Sportsman episode with you where we hunted, but we didn't get to do any cooking on it. So maybe we'll...
12: That's true.
13: It kind of turned into a woodcock hunt, too.
0: It sure did.
12: I mean, I'm not mad at that.
13: No, it was fun.
0: No, that was a great time. All right. We're going to talk walleyes with Joe Henry when we come back. He's up at Lake of the Woods. Hank Shaw, thanks for being on the show.
12: Thanks for having me on.
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0: What are some of the possible solutions for improving the size structure of northern pike in Minnesota waters?
24: Gosh, I think back to when I was a research scientist. That's when we started adding a lot of the protected slots, 24 to 36. When we found a lake that would work, it generally has worked. But you can't do that everywhere. And that's why we have three zones on northern pike. With fishing pressure cropping off the biggest pike, that leads to a cycle that nobody likes. That hammer handle fishing isn't any fun for anybody. They eat a lot of the perch and makes walleye management much harder in those lakes. We did institute the north central zone. An increased limit for small fish. Unfortunately, it doesn't seem like a lot of people are taking advantage of that. I mean, northern pike are terrific Delicious. To eat, and you got to protect some of those medium fish so you can get to the big fish, and you can't over harvest the big ones. You know, that is the biggest management challenge we have. Some people would say stunted bluegill, but I would go with hammer handle pike.
0: It's a problem
24: because they have that ability to affect especially yellow perch, and then making walleye management in those lakes so hard. I did a study and it came out, if you have a northern pike population higher than about 7.5 per gill net in a medium sized lake, you're going to have a heck of a time making walleye stocking of any kind succeed.
14: That was the Minfish Minute. Become a member today. Go to mn-fish.com to learn more.
0: Joe Henry's going to join us right now from Lake of the Woods Tourism. Joe, last time we were up there, we actually caught a real nice pike, and I think we were releasing all of our fish that day, but all I saw as we put that fish back is like, that would have been perfect for the frying pan.
25: Not only the frying pan, I can tell you I had some pickled pike yesterday. Created a batch where I caught a bunch of hammer handles. In fact, I caught a whole bunch of little fish, and I cleaned them up and made some pickled pike out of them. But yeah, man, pike are good. Pike are good eating. And there's so many videos, so many great videos online about how to get that Y bone out if you want to, flay them and cook them up that way. But otherwise, naturally when you pickle fish, that dissolves that Y bone. You can just clean them like normal. And a lot of ways to get her done with pike, but that's an asset, Brett, in Minnesota with our cold water that isn't truly understood or taken advantage of.
0: Pike are delicious. We did, what did we do when we were up there? We kept some walleyes, maybe one perch, and we brought back to, we stayed at Riverbend, we stayed at Flag during our trip up there, which was nice because then they just cooked them up.
26: We had fish at both spots.
0: But yeah, they ended up cooking them up for us, and it's tough to beat fresh fish straight from the lake, Joe.
25: Oh, it's so good. I know, a lot of people at Lake of the Woods, a lot of guides especially, they won't eat frozen fish. Of course, they don't have to, but they will only eat fresh walleyes and saugers that they catch or perch. I tell you, it's kind of neat. It's a whole culture, the eating walleyes in Minnesota. And, we take some of it for granted and how delicious walleyes are with that mild, white, flaky meat. You get people coming from out of the area or people that are from Minnesota that they're not part of a fishing family and they don't get walleye that often. They absolutely, if they like fish, they love walleye. They talk about how incredible it is. They just, here we are getting it, all the time. I also think it's really neat up at Lake of the Woods that, if you catch walleyes, you can bring them back to your cabin. You can cook them up while you're up there. You can bring them home with you, certainly. But, a lot of the resorts will cook them up for you. They'll cook up your fresh catch. And what's so cool to me about that is that every resort over the years, over the decades, have perfected their secret batter, their tartar sauce, Many of the resorts will cook them different ways. You can have them, you know, cooked with their regular breading. You can have them cooked with their Cajun breading, or you can have them broiled with a, you know, special coating on them. And just there's so many different options. It's neat.
0: I love eating fish. I'm also a good proponent of catch and release and keeping our resources sustainable and clean, of course. And we do that deal in the spring. The only reason I'm bringing this up is because we just got a letter from Keep It Clean. So the guys up there put out a newsletter, twice a year, I think. Lake of the Woods, Soil and Water. And I want to thank them because they put a big thing about the SGR 500 in their newsletter, and I'm very thankful for it. We're all about protecting the resource. We also are proponents of eating some fish when you can. But man, that rainy, even when you can't keep them, like in the spring, just going up there for that opportunity is unbelievable. And fall fishing is pretty good up there too, Joe. And it sounds like maybe things are getting going on the river.
25: Yeah, I think things are just starting on the rivers from what I understand. You know, we got water temps on the south end of the lake down to about 60. And, the river, I talked to some people that said they had a windy day and they went and fished the river. They got some nice walleyes in the river, and they said they saw some pretty good sized bait balls in the river. So, you know, for listeners, you know, the fall run, the traditional fall run in the Rainy River is set up because Emerald Shiners from Lake of the Woods will make their way up the Rainy River when the water temps get to a certain point. Well, and I shouldn't say that. You know, we think it's water temps, but it could be length of day combined with water temps, combined with fall. We don't even really know for sure why the shiners run. They're not spawning. Some people think it's food-based. I've spoken to other people, longtime guides on the lake, that think that they're actually preparing themselves for the winter. As they get real tight bait balls and they re-slime themselves by bumping against each other. And there's different, but we don't know exactly why they do it, but the bottom line is they do it. Some falls they run real heavy, some falls they run, but it's not as heavy. And of course, what's right behind them, the walleyes love emerald shiners. It's a major forage for them in Lake of the Woods. So as soon as you get, you know, shiners going anywhere, those walleyes are always close behind. And that's what sets up that fall run on the Rainy River. So nice. You're out on a little river, slow-moving river, either spot-locked usually or anchored up, jigging, watching the migration go by. It's beautiful. Even on a windy day, the river is small, you know, and you're jigging walleyes. And, every once in a while, you'll hit it right where you got walleyes going through one after the other, and it's game on. I mean, there's some incredible fall memories that are made every year in that Rainy. Tell you the other thing, Brett, that Rainy River, when you talk about big walleyes, I mean, right around that deer hunting time before ice up, there'll be some hardcore anglers up there, even some of our guides that put on the warm clothes and they'll get out in the boat. And I know last year I talked to Jason Grohl, one of the guides up there, he was fishing with a buddy of his, and he says, we had one hooked, and when it rolled, I mean, I think it could have been close to a state record. I'm not sure, but, you know, I mean, he's on the water all the time. So we know that there's been some 14, 15-pound walleyes caught in the fall. They're in there. You know, I wouldn't say there's a world record, but is there a state record in Lake of the Woods? Boy, there could be, you know.
0: It's so hard. People bring up the deer opener all the time, the gun season, because that's when waterfowl is usually pretty good. Fishing is usually pretty good. Yeah. It's so hard to decide.
25: We've had this conversation.
0: Yeah, we do this every year, and everybody gun hunts, you know, everybody deer hunts in this state. So it's also not only the other things getting to be really good that time of year, but the pressure on those things can be fairly light because everybody's in the woods chasing whitetails around. Joe, muskie fishing up at Lake of the Woods sounds like it's been pretty good too.
25: Oh, man. So we hosted the PMTT, the Professional Muskie Tournament Trail Championship, this last week up at Lake of the Woods, out of Jerry's Bar and Grill out of the Northwest Angle Inlet, Minnesota. So, you know, what a lot of muskie anglers will do is they'll come up to the Northwest Angle, and that'll be home base because we got the nice resorts, the infrastructure. That's right in the middle of world-class muskie territory with the 14,552 islands up there. So we hosted the championship. So the championship, they'll get like 150 boat tournaments go around the U.S. throughout the year. And I think they have three tournaments. And it's my understanding that if you catch, I can't remember if you have to catch a muskie, two out of the three tournaments. I forget how it works. But you have to be in the top 50. And if you're in the top 50 teams go to the championship. We hosted that just this last week up at the Northwest Angle. And I'll tell you, Tim Woodlockey, he's the tournament director for the PMTT. His quote at the end of the tournament was, you know, we believe that, you know, I think the tournament's been around, I believe, 28 years. Based on the number of muskies caught and the size, the big size of the fish caught, probably the best tournament they've ever had. It just shows what kind of a world-class muskie fishery Lake of the Woods is. Really well, cool to hear. The anglers wouldn't say too much until the end of the tournament. But when the tournament was over, a lot of the winners talked about what they did to catch their fish. And boy, a lot of the fish, Brett, were caught in that 1 to 3 feet of water. In some cases, they were fishing slop, and they were pulling, like, ripping plastic through slop and different things. In other cases, they were fishing that shallow water, but they're fishing in rocks with maybe current, or maybe it was a rock point. But these anglers figured it out, and boy, did they catch a lot of muskies and a lot of big muskies.
0: I mean, it's all just live scope nowadays anyway, right? Like, it's all they're using.
25: Not for this tournament. Yeah, they don't allow live scope in this PMTT. I know you, and that's a good point to bring up. In fact, the Professional Muskie Tournament Trail was right away. It was one of the first tournaments to ban it. And I'll tell you, it's my understanding the reason they did ban it right away, they allowed it for the first couple of tournaments, 2-3 tournaments of the year, 1 year when live scope became a thing. And it's my understanding there is a couple of young anglers who were really dialed in on live scope. They had like 3 live scopes on their boat, if I'm not mistaken. And what happened was, you know, they went out and just really, really kicked the crap out of the rest of the field by having, like, let's say it was a dozen muskies. I don't know if that's the right number. They had a whole bunch of muskies where the rest of the field just had a couple for the whole tournament. And what the reason they did is because they were out in no man's land, and those muskies were suspended, and they were able to sharpshoot them over no man's land where, you know, if you don't have forward facing, you can't do that. And that was kind of one of the things that helped that tournament organization make the decision we're not going to have forward-facing sonar as part of our tournament circuit.
0: It's interesting. You see these tournaments that aren't using it, and there's still big bags, still big fish. You know, maybe some minor differences here and there, but people are figuring things out and they're becoming better anglers. And then you also have spot lock, and you have GPS mapping, and you have all these other big boats. Joe, people want to get a trip planned up there. What should they do?
25: Hey, if you want your dates to see ice fishing, then give your favorite resort a call. Check out our website, and that is lakeofthewoodsmn.com.
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6: There's no break yet. I'm Paul Stevens, Fox News. Coastal cities and towns across the Mid-Atlantic and New England areas in the U.S. bracing as more severe weather conditions slam the communities thanks to a rare September nor'easter.
7: A powerful and dangerous nor'easter continues to hammer a large chunk of the East Coast with heavy rain, damaging winds, severe flooding, and strong surf. Conditions are forecast to worsen Sunday morning around high tide, amplifying hazardous coastal conditions across the Northeast. Neighborhoods along the Jersey Shore have already seen extensive flooding. Similar scenes also playing out in New York City. The storm is blamed for at least one death there. Over 40 million people will see some impacts before it's all over. The storm is forecast to move onshore in the New Jersey area Sunday. Rain and strong winds will continue into Monday morning before conditions gradually improve across the region.
6: And that's Fox's Chandley Painter. Meantime, we get word a swimmer is missing off of Long Island's Robert Moses State Park as the powerful nor'easter brings waves as high as 18 feet to that area. Meantime, Hurricane Nolo is running parallel to the Hawaiian Islands, bringing severe weather and conditions to the southern part of that state. Fox Weather's Robert Ray has the latest from the Hawaiian Big Island.
21: Hurricane Nolo, a Category 2 right now, spinning at about 140 miles to the south of us, and it made its turn to the west, so it will track parallel with the Hawaiian Islands. We expect a lot more rain to come in, and that is a big concern on the Big Island. Also, in Maui as well. We do expect a lot more rain to come, and that is why the island nation of Hawaii is hunkering down. The county here telling people to stay inside, do not go out today, as we're seeing emergency officials flanked up and down the roadways and big wind gusts coming in.
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7: 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Fox Business reporters, anchors, and hosts will bring you beneath the stock market speculation and boardroom drama to tell you

0: made. The attacks coming just days after another mass shooting killed 11 people near Durban. Hundreds of thousands of folks welcoming Pope Leo to France as an estimated 500,000 people gathered at the Place of Harmony in Paris. Fox's Lauren Green there as well.
1: The unstated theme of this trip is renewal. This morning, the Pope visited a small social service agency named after Sudanese convert Saint Josephine Bakita, and later a musical welcome at the Catholic Institute of Paris to meet new Catholics. Nearly 80,000 young people gave the Pope a rock star welcome, a real-time proof that Catholicism is growing among young adults as the dazzling show embraced the imagery of France's most well-known young saints, like the 15th century Joan of Arc. With the title of the pilgrimage, That the World May Have Life, Leo, the first American pope, is stressing controlling artificial intelligence and of upholding the value of human life from conception to the grave, a theme directed at the country's politically liberal bent where assisted suicide is now law.
0: And Pope Leo celebrating Mass at the Shrine of Our Lady of Lourdes today. He's also meeting with French bishops and members of the Sikh community before taking part in a rosary and a traditional torchlight parade that is coming up tonight. Police in England evacuating several homes near an airbase used by the U.S. military and arresting several men on suspected explosives offenses. Army bomb disposal experts are examining several vehicles near RAF Fairford, which U.S. forces have used for limited strikes during the war with Iran. I'm Paul Stevens. This is Fox News.
2: 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Now your local forecast from the Hanson Paving Weather Center.
3: Daytime highs approaching 71 with fog in spots early today under overcast skies with a slight chance of rain showers. Winds out of the south around 5 miles per hour. Partly cloudy with fog in spots tonight. Lows level off around 53. This KNSI weather update has been brought to you by American Door Works. I'm meteorologist Paul Trombley. Right now, 58.
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9: Sunday, September 27th, 2026. I'm Jessica Rosenthal. The newest modular, manufactured, and even 3D printed homes were on display this past week in the nation's capital as part of HUD's annual showcase. But will these new innovations in housing construction lower home prices for Americans?
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9: And Fox News Power Rankings show a growing possible blue wave, but there are some potential red flags that could cap Democratic gains.
11: Republicans have struggled here because they simply think yelling communism is sufficient to sink these candidacies. I think they really need to focus on articulating expressly and specifically what embracing some of these policies would do.
9: This is the Fox News Rundown from Washington. This past week was Housing and Urban Development's annual Innovative Housing Showcase, complete with panel discussions and speeches, and importantly, examples of new homes, modular and manufactured housing, even 3D printed homes. The first ever

0: 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Now your local forecast from the Hanson Paving Weather Center.
1: Daytime highs approaching 71 with fog in spots early today under overcast skies with a slight chance of rain showers. Winds out of the south around 5 miles per hour. Partly cloudy with fog in spots tonight. Lows level off around 53. This KNSI weather update has been brought to you by American Door Works. I'm meteorologist Paul Trombley. Right now, 58.
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5: I'm Deborah Valentine. A rare late September nor'easter continues to bring heavy rain, wind, and high surf to the northeast. Fox Weather's Brandi Campbell reports from Hull, Massachusetts.
6: We have had winds gusting or really blowing in the 40-mile-per-hour range here, and it's continuing. It has been intense, especially when we had heavy rainfall in the area, so it's almost pelting you as you stand outside here along the coast in Massachusetts.
5: At least one death is reported from the nor'easter. New York City police say a 56-year-old man died when a tree fell on him in Brooklyn, New York. UK police detaining several men on suspicion of explosives offenses near RAF Fairford Air Base. American forces have used that base for limited strikes during the conflict with Iran. It's not known if the arrests are linked to the base. 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

0: Kat knows that harvest can mean a lot of time alone with your thoughts while running a combine, tractor, or semi. 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

0: Washington and Baghdad agreed in 2024 to start winding down the mission. The Iraqi government has demanded armed militias lay down their weapons, but many have suggested they have no plans to do that. Iranian-backed Iraqi militias have struck U.S.-linked targets in and outside of Iraq since the U.S. and Israel launched a war against Iran in February. Kristen Goodwin, Fox News.
1: Well, Seattle's punk rock flea market wraps up its 20th anniversary celebration today. What started as a do-it-yourself market back in 2006 has grown into a gathering of vendors selling thrift clothing, vinyl records, original art, toys, games, collectibles, and plenty of unusual finds. There's also live music throughout the afternoon. Organizers say you don't have to be punk to come. The event is designed for anyone who likes music, secondhand treasures, and finding something you probably won't see at the mall. I'm Roxanne Evans, and this is Fox News.
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3: When you need to know, your weather is on KNSI. Now your local forecast from the Hanson Paving Weather Center.
4: Daytime highs approaching 71 with fog in spots early today under overcast skies. West winds around 5 miles per hour. Partly cloudy with fog in spots tonight. Lows dip down to about 53. This KNSI weather update has been brought to you by American Door Works. I'm meteorologist Paul Trombley. Right now, it's 57 degrees.
5: 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Can we get along?

0: but spirited crowd, Ray Harrington.
1: Excuse me?
0: A light but spirited crowd.
1: Yes, light but spirited.
0: Pioneer Place Theater, downtown St. Cloud, for Ox and Friends.
1: Can't believe you're missing it.
0: Can't believe it. We also have Captain Josh is with us. Good to see you, man. It might just be the three of us. Look at this.
2: Ray, we have to be careful what we say because we can't hide behind Bob.
1: Right. I know it.
2: Trucker Bob's not even in the
1: audience.
2: We can
1: pick on Bob.
2: I mean, there's somebody to hide behind today.
0: Exactly. Yeah, we're all on our own. But you're the key guest here because duck hunting is tomorrow, and you're the avid sportsman.
2: Yeah.
0: Also, how are the fish biting? We need to get to that if that's okay as we wrap up and go into the fall season, right? That's
2: a thing? We are entering fall right now.
0: Right now.
2: Right now. Fall is imminent.
1: It's a drag. I went and get... drop my boat off to get winterized.
0: You've got a boat, that's right. And it's over, huh?
1: Oh, yeah.
0: It's taking it in?
1: I always make a plan to do a lot of fall fishing because they start biting again in the fall.
2: You know, you might, know a guy, Ray.
1: I just don't have the time, but let's go.
2: And my schedule starts to get a little bit lighter, so I have more, quote-unquote, free time for
1: when you're not shooting stuff.
2: Aha! Other victims.
0: All right. Well, we'll get into that, the sportsman aspect of this big weekend coming up here shortly. I can't believe it's duck hunting. I just can't. That's just upending me entirely. I was thinking it started in October sometime. But
2: it used to.
0: The big story, of course, today revolves around bar snacks.
1: Bar snacks.
0: I mean, it's all about the bar snacks.
1: Let's talk about bar snacks.
0: I've never, it's been a while since we've gotten onto a topic like the bar snack thing. But really,
2: define snack.
0: Well, something, and I'm talking free.
1: I'm talking free.
0: Okay, yeah. a free something or other to snack on while you're drinking.
1: Yep.
0: Not necessarily the happy hour food thing. I mean, we can talk about that too. But you know,
1: that's different.
0: Really, just the stuff to put in bowls. And Ray Harrington, as a restaurateur, was there a thing like a germ thing that happened? At some point here in the past
1: decades. Why we cut it out is what you're asking?
0: Yeah, why so many places kind of just stopped doing that.
1: Cost.
0: It was before COVID.
1: Even. Right. Well, yeah, it was the germ thing, too. That was a big deal.
0: Uh-huh.
1: But cost, it's become prohibitive. When you're paying your employees' insurance and paid time off and all that stuff that's come down the pipe in a lot

0: last couple of years, it's a pennies business, and it's really hard to put out something free.
1: Interesting. Yeah,
0: because when everyone wants a discounted beer on top of it, so you're getting a cheap beer and free food. It doesn't math.
2: Yeah, and the average person like me coming into your place, sitting down having a free
0: bowl. I don't think you're
2: bowl.
0: Average.
2: Okay, above average person like me coming.
0: You're above average. You are above average.
1: In most ways.
2: Coming into your place, getting some free, we'll just say pretend peanuts, and I don't equate it's just meat and some peanuts. It's not. I forget about the other 600 people that are going to come in after me.
0: Hands in there.
2: With their hands, and yeah. they're all eating, 80 cents worth of peanuts times, 7 days a week. That, like you just said, it's a money thing. After a while, how many thousands of dollars is some popcorn and peanuts have to be?
0: Yeah, well, not just that.
2: At the end of the day,
0: back in the bar day, when the game was on, you'd have a free hot dog and chili bar and a taco bar and all that stuff. It's just gotten out of control.
2: Yeah, well, then it was kind of a competition between establishments.
0: Yeah,
2: it's like the Bloody Mary contest. Mm-hmm. How many more things can you stick in that glass?
1: That goes on today, I think. Right?
0: Yes,
2: it looks like a floral arrangement from a funeral home by the time you get it out to your table.
1: Yeah, they call it a casket spray. No, but okay, so then the popcorn thing, and this is from experience, and this is an issue that I've got. You talk about it being expensive. I can't say what bulk popcorn, I have no idea what you're paying a day to have a popcorn machine full of popcorn. But I do know, and there are a lot of not great duties, like side work at a restaurant, besides just waiting tables
0: Lots
1: and cooking
0: it.
1: Food. For me, honest, I will clean the bathroom before I'll clean the popcorn machine.
0: Yeah.
1: Cleaning a popcorn machine to get it to the point where in the morning when somebody comes in it's not smeary and smudgy and oily is a nightmare.
0: Well, on top of that, I mean, your
1: the
0: number
1: worst.
0: One, your number one goal is to make sure guests are happy and feed them their drink. Well, if you start getting busy and you make them, then you burn the popcorn.
1: Oh, that's
0: and
1: the bar stinks, stinky.
0: And you
1: got
0: to start over.
1: That's no good.
0: Listen to me whine. I'm whining today.
1: Yeah. But no, and now one of your company's properties, of course, Grizzlies.
0: Yes.
1: Back in the day, what was it? Angus McGee's.
0: Yeah, we did.
1: It was just McGee's when I came to town.
0: We did peanuts.
1: And popcorn.
0: We still do popcorn.
1: Oh, they still do popcorn?
0: Oh, yeah.
1: Okay. Yeah. Well, yeah, I used to do the big keg full of peanuts.
0: Yep.
1: And popcorn. Yeah. Yep. I get the peanuts thing. That always seemed like a heavy lift.
0: Well,
1: that's asking a lot to put out peanuts.
0: People are just throwing
1: the
0: shells on the floor. They think it's Texas Roadhouse or something.
2: Yeah, messy.
0: Mm-hmm. Messy.
1: Yeah. Which used to be fun, too. Wasn't that like the ADA people that came in and said, you have a wheelchair is in there. They can't get around the peanut shells on the ground.
2: Well, sometimes on the wrong floor surface, if you stepped on them with your flip-flops, it's like a banana peel.
1: Listen, are you wearing
0: Mr. Flip-flop?
2: Oh, yeah.
1: You got flips, sorry.
2: It's about 60 degrees outside.
0: Mm-hmm. Ugh.
1: The audience, you want to prove to the audience? Just show it. Captain Josh.
0: Oh,
1: even in the winter, weirdest thing. Okay.
2: Feels good.
1: Mm-hmm, there you go. Just in case.
0: Just in case.
1: But yeah, this idea.
2: Yeah, the ground round, like she said.
1: Yeah, the ground round. The ground round was fun, right? That was fun.
2: The last time I was in the ground round.
0: They gave up so much free food, they're not there anymore.
1: Yeah, imagine that.
2: Do you remember the Super Bowl when What's-Her-Face's clothes fell off on stage?
1: I do.
2: Janet Jackson.
0: Ow!
2: I was at the ground round watching that, and I happened to miss the whole darn thing because I guess what I was doing,
0: picking peanuts
2: out of the bowl. I looked down for 1 second. I missed the whole.
1: Yeah, I did. It wasn't
2: the whole thing.
1: It wasn't long. I've never.
2: And everybody
1: seen...
2: was everybody was like screaming and clapping and cheering. I'm like, what's going on? I'm looking down on my bowl of peanuts. I missed the whole show.
1: I've never seen.
2: I'm still upset.
1: The unedited. I've never seen the unedited footage of that.
0: I was watching it too, and I missed it. I did. I was watching it.
2: And,
0: I totally missed what happened. It's like, what? Wait, what's going on here?
2: Was there one NFL replay on that one?
0: I don't know if there was or not.
1: I'm not sure this slow-mo.
2: I mean, that's a fumble. They should have played that 10 times.
1: That was before the challenge flag thing came in, right? You couldn't have the challenge flag rule.
2: Yeah.
1: Coming up, moving beyond the bar snack conversation. I think it's a thing of the past, though, for the most part. You're not seeing it in a lot of places.
0: You don't see it much anymore, no.
1: And COVID took out some of the holdouts.
0: That was
1: right?
0: A big
1: right?
0: Hit.
1: They just went.
2: Yeah.
1: Like somewhere... There's those old hot dog carousels, not the rollers, but the carousels.
2: Oh, like the Remember? Ferris wheel kind.
1: Yeah, the Ferris wheel type carousel. Somewhere there's a whole warehouse full of that stuff. Somewhere
0: rollers.
1: There's a whole warehouse full of fax paper rolls. Remember the old fax paper? Right?
0: Yeah.
2: Yes.
1: Right?
0: Yeah.
1: And somewhere, right, there's a warehouse of popcorn machines that used to be in bars. They're all in the same warehouse. Maybe.
2: Right. We should find out where that is.
1: But okay, so
0: do what?
2: I would take a hot dog roller thing.
1: This. A roller or the carousel?
2: Wheel. The Ferris wheel.
1: Yeah, the carousel.
2: I'd put other stuff in it, too, not just hot dogs.
1: Oh, you could do anything
2: Maybe
1: in there.
2: Taquitos.
0: Taquitos.
2: You know those crispy things?
0: Yes, you can have a taquito Ferris wheel.
2: Yes.
1: Ah, yes. Pizza rolls. Can you put pizza rolls in there?
2: Yeah, why not?
1: I don't know. You have to put several in each cradle.
2: Yeah.
1: All right. Let's get... Okay, terrible Todd. I think this is a very natural segue. Take an early break and come back because I really want to get your take on the Lisa Daymuth saying we need to get out of Iran. Is that a break from Trump? Is that consciously to say, hey, I'm not with this guy? Or is it just what we're all feeling now? Hindsight is 2020. That next, as Ox and Friends continues at Pioneer Place Theater downtown St. Cloud.
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5: Friday comes Ox and Friends, broadcasting from Pioneer Place Theater, downtown St. Cloud. A small but spirited audience on this cold last Friday of the month of September. Thanks for coming out. Captain Josh is with us. We have a light crowd on the microphones, too, which is why we're all able to get a word in edgewise.
6: Bob.
5: Yeah. Just got a text, by the way, from Bob Abel, Ray Harrington. He's letting us know he's got other obligations, but he's letting us know that his car actually he's in his car and his car said, "Bob, you're 10 minutes late for Oxen Friends."
6: See,
7: I wouldn't be surprised.
5: It is scary.
6: It's scary.
5: It knows where Bob normally is at this time.
6: Well, Friday. Your phone does that too. My phone tells me where to go in the morning.
5: Weirdest thing.
6: Yeah.
5: Is that right?
6: Oh yeah. As soon as I get out of my driveway and start going forward, it tells me how many minutes it's going to take to get to where I normally go.
5: Traffic is light.
6: Yeah,
7: I do not have a phone that smart. Apparently, mine doesn't tell me anything.
5: Yeah, well, it's because you probably don't have a pattern.
7: Well,
5: You're a stalker's nightmare.
7: You've got
6: to flip it open to get that message.
7: Oh, is that what? And pull up that antenna.
6: Pull the antenna.
7: Ah, dang it!
5: You still got one. I knew it. Good for you. Not tracking him, that's for sure.
6: No.
5: Yeah, but that means you're not getting the good ads for the sales.
7: The FBI tracked me. Like, this guy, all he does is fish. This is boring.
6: Yeah.
7: We're not getting anything.
6: He says another boat launch. We're not going to track this guy anyway.
5: How's the fishing? We will get to that here momentarily. Before we do that, though, a big story this week. And that was not an unprecedented move, but the president saying, "I don't want you in the press room anymore. Get out of here." Politico, Ms. Now, and CNN. And you'd think they were gone for a year.
7: Yeah, it's like they got back from
5: I mean, it was 12 hours. I don't know how long it was, but it was almost no time whatsoever. And they're calling it a privilege. It's a privilege to cover. Until Trump came in, like a little guy like the Ox, not getting in. Trump comes in and says, "Yeah, we're going to accept a ton of media in here that would have been turned away because you just weren't important enough." And now these guys, he's like, "You know what? Screw these guys." I think it's kind of neat for the little guy because if you notice, he didn't throw out name of liberal pseudo newscaster here from some small town. He threw out the big guys because he didn't like their coverage. Yay or nay, good or bad?
6: What was her name, our gorgeous press person?
5: Levitt?
6: Yeah.
5: Caroline Levitt?
6: She would, like at the beginning of the press conference, she would introduce a new...
5: Yep.
6: Like,
5: and they'd get the first
6: this
5: question.
6: This person is from, what's your question? And it was, and it was awesome. Mm-hmm. They'd be sitting on the side in a little tiny chair.
5: Yep.
7: Yeah. I think they deserve to be not let in. I mean, they are just trash. They just talk trash. They twist stories. We all know it. Everybody knows it.
6: The problem is they're not going to spend their time analyzing what they did wrong. They're going to spend their time pointing fingers.
7: Yeah.
6: If they were fair and balanced and at some level that might make a difference, but they're not going to analyze themselves. They're just going to point fingers at
5: right
7: them. Yeah, the problem I have is it's a bad behavior, but everybody accepts it. It's like fighting in hockey. It's really poor sportsmanship, but everybody accepts that it happens. We're all just going to look the other way and cheer. It's the same thing with these yahoos
6: or women's basketball. If you watch women's basketball, all they do is push each other around. They're brutal.
5: Mm.
7: And those elbows are bony.
6: Oh, and they get and they go and they go for the face.
5: Sexist.
6: It is. Yes.
5: But yeah, but so, anyway. So yeah, to the media. I mean, they are carnival media. Let's face it. Yeah. Now MSNBC is carnival media. That is their it's silliness. I spend a fair amount of time listening to watching MSNBC. It's a carnival. It's more of a carnival than even like Sean Hannity, for instance.
7: Yeah.
5: He's a carnival on the other side, right? For the most part. But these guys, it is just a total carnival. The only reason they're even in the press room is to figure out how to make Donald Trump and Republicans, by extension, look bad.
7: Yeah.
5: That's the only reason they're in there. They're not there to cover the news.
7: How can we make these guys' life a living hell? That's their whole mission in life.
5: Make them look stupid.
7: I was kind of thinking that maybe he kicked them all out, including the CNN people, because of the new ownership changes coming up. And there's going to be some huge turmoil at CNN. And I thought maybe he was going to keep them out of there until the new guy took over. And
6: so who's the new guy?
7: And right, I can't remember his name, but he's definitely not left-leaning.
6: Well, another fake.
7: It's going to be like a Twitter X conversion.
6: There's a fake news site that said Elon was buying CNN. I thought that was pretty funny, so I know it's not real.
7: Did he offer a dollar?
6: I don't know.
7: That's all they're worth.
5: Years ago, a quick story from Minnesota. Years ago, KNSI radio, not on the radar, right? Nobody knew what it was. Nobody had ever heard of it, even in St. Cloud. And there's the Ox, this Ox guy, goes to the Capitol, and the Ox says, I want to be Capitol Press Corps. And they're like, I don't think so. You know, who the hell are you? I had to prove my moxie. I had to talk my way in, basically, to becoming, like, the next year credentialed Capitol Press Corps. It's like, see, I'm here. I'm legitimate. Okay. And all that. I think back to the old days of WeFest when I was in Detroit Lakes, my first year as news director in Detroit Lakes. And I went to WeFest. And I'm like, yeah, you should just give me press passes and make me VIP because, you know, I'm the local news guy. And they're like, I don't think so. They're just like, we don't know who you are and we don't care. We're from Minneapolis, right? Whoever owned WeFest, right? Yeah. Wasn't even from there. And like one thing led to another. And I had to prove myself. And then the next year, they're like, okay, you've proven yourself. All right, we'll allow you to, you know, have all access, whatever, and then you can cover WeFest. I mean, this is the way journalism works. If you constantly abuse that privilege and you work against the mission,
7: then you should get kicked out.
5: Well, or be put in your place. And like you were saying, Ray, it's like at least say, oh, yeah, okay, our bad.
6: Yeah.
5: Yeah, we get what you're saying now.
6: Right.
5: Because you can't ask them to cover positively, but you can at least ask them to cover what's presented.
7: But maybe that was a shot over the bow. Maybe they'll wake up in the morning thinking, okay, I'm going to be a little more skillful today than I was the last 4 years of my miserable journalism life. Maybe that'll work. And maybe it's an example.
6: Maybe.
7: And it's only temporary. Then the judge will only turn out for like a temporary 14 days.
5: 14 days.
7: So and on the 14th day and 1 minute, he's just going to, I'd throw him out again.
5: That's why we like having Captain Josh.
7: We can do it twice a month.
5: Yeah.
7: And it accumulates to be a couple of months over the course of the year.
5: Mm-hmm.
7: That's an accomplishment. Right?
5: But did you see their petulance, proving their petulance and that they only have one agenda and that's for themselves?
7: Yeah.
5: They didn't even cover that. They didn't throw a pool camera in for the leader of China.
7: We've got the major world powers
5: here
7: sitting in the backyard doing whatever. And they're taking pictures of themselves high-fiving about getting their little sticker back.
5: Bizarre.
7: Good Lord.
5: Yep. And if you're outside the box with the Ox today, heard several times daily, all over the country, but part of the deal was this idea that the Capitol White House press corps think that they're all that.
7: Yeah,
5: like,
7: that's crazy.
5: Like the whole world needs to know what CNN says, and they have to be in the room to be able to tell the whole world, because we're all waiting for on bated breath. Like, we just have to hear every second of every day exactly what the president's doing today and what he's doing this second. It's like, you know what? Somehow we got through it with Lyndon Johnson and Nixon and all that stuff of not knowing what they were doing every second.
7: We never knew anything because, there was an AM radio and maybe a TV. There wasn't nothing else.
5: And the 5:30 news was only a half hour.
7: When the paper got printed 3 days later, you heard, we bombed who? What? Oh, okay.
6: Well, what's her name? What's her name, the CNN, Dana Bash? The one who's in the press room with the dark hair, long dark hair.
4: Oh, Galen Collins.
6: Yeah.
5: Who's that? Terrible Todd?
4: Galen Collins.
6: Yeah.
5: Oh, yeah, Caitlin.
6: Yeah. Now, she's on talk shows talking about it. It's like, are you kidding me?
5: Yeah.
6: These people.
5: Victim.
6: Yeah. They're the victim. They're talking. It's like, are you guys kidding?
5: 14 hours banished from the White House press room. And
7: have they already been on the Whoopi Goldberg losing show? 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
14: 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Now your local forecast from the Hanson Paving Weather Center.
15: Daytime highs approaching 71 with fog in spots early today under overcast skies. West winds around 5 miles per hour. Partly cloudy with fog in spots tonight. Lows dip down to about 53. This KNSI weather update has been brought to you by American Door Works. I'm meteorologist Paul Trombley. Right now, it's 57 degrees.
16: News. I'm Paul Stevens. The New Jersey shoreline taking the brunt of an ongoing nor'easter, stoking memories for many of 2012's Superstorm Sandy.
17: People who live here in Ocean City say this is the worst flooding they've experienced since Sandy. That rain is coming down really heavy once again. That's because the storm is actually swinging back towards the Jersey shore. So we're expected to be the final bullseye. It was hard to place during the forecast, but now it's looking like the Jersey shore is it for the worst impacts.
16: Fox Weather's Katie Byrne Reuters says the FBI's job site has been hacked.
18: The digital extortion group called Shiny Hunters says it breached FBI employment files, stealing personal information of current, former, and even prospective FBI employees. Reuters also reports the group claims to have access to specific names and job descriptions involving work in intelligence and counter-espionage spaces.
16: Fox's David Spunt, America's listening to Fox News.
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14: 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Now your local forecast from the Hanson Paving Weather Center.
15: Daytime highs approaching 71 with fog in spots early today under overcast skies. West winds around 5 miles per hour. Partly cloudy with fog in spots tonight. Lows dip down to about 53. This KNSI weather update has been brought to you by American Doorworks. I'm meteorologist Paul Trombley.
0: Right now, it's 57 degrees.
1: Severe weather can strike without warning. 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
1: 7:30
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1: Every night.
0: It's a lot of entertainment.
1: It's ladies' night.
0: For $2.
1: Mad Alice tonight.
2: Ooh. Is she mad?
1: No. Well,
0: it's the name of the band.
1: She's grumpy.
0: The whole band. Is there an Alice?
1: No, it's all dudes. Not like Alice Cooper. It's not just get confusing here.
0: Alice in Chains.
1: Alice in Chains Alice.
0: Right.
2: Got it.
0: Very good.
2: All right.
0: Got that straightened out?
2: Yep.
0: Tickets still available?
1: Sir, yes, sir.
0: EP5.com.
1: We added seating to make tickets available.
0: Are we sitting where the added seats will be right now doing Ox and Friends?
1: Yes, sir.
0: On the floor of Pioneer Place Theater, downtown St. Cloud. Our host for Ox and Friends, our official sponsor, though, is 7 West Tap House next door.
1: And speaking of free stuff.
0: Heading there, free drink if you're in the audience.
2: That's an appetizer.
0: At 7 West if you want to come join us. 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We got a small group today. 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How's that coming?
1: Oh, it's going great. It's awesome. It's gone really well.
0: Month? How long have you been open?
1: 2 months.
0: 2 months
1: little,
0: now?
1: A little over 2 months.
0: I hear great things, too.
1: We were a little worried because there's not really a college in town that we're going to have a trouble getting staff. Some of the best staff we've ever hired for an opening.
0: Okay.
1: Really, really good. Just,
0: right?
1: Yeah, it's going well.
0: Attached to a hotel of some sort.
1: Yes, they're
0: brand
1: building
0: new.
1: A Marriott next to us. They are not open yet, but it will be later this year.
2: Right. And you have pizza at that one, right?
1: We got into the pizza business. It sounded like if we had hotcakes on the menu, the pizza would be outselling them.
2: Do you deliver the pizza there, too?
1: We do not deliver.
2: Dine-in only?
1: No. These days, you don't even need a delivery service. You got all these
2: food dude people.
1: Food dudes that come and pick it up for you.
2: Yeah.
1: Yep. It's good stuff.
0: Well, I'm looking forward to seeing it.
2: Haven't been there
1: yet. Lots of research.
0: We're going.
1: Lots of research involved in developing pizza.
0: I kept driving through there when it was under construction. When I'd be passing through there, my wife would be like, you know, there's nails and screws and construction site parking lots. And I hope we don't have a flat tire. I'm like, no, I want to see how it's coming.
1: Yeah.
0: Now that it's been open, have I been there?
2: No.
1: No.
0: I've been there more times when they're under construction.
1: But speaking of which.
0: Can't wait.
1: Yeah.
0: The conversation. Okay, so we kind of got into this a little bit, but I'll make it more applicable, the whole Trump thing. Hindrance, help, what? There's talk. Axios has a story today about whether or not people really want Trump to come and campaign for him. He said he would early on, and now it's like, well, I'm not sure if I want him around. Is Lisa Daymuth saying, yes, I think we need to get out of the war in Iran? It's making things more expensive for everybody. Is that a break from Donald Trump, or is that simply what we're all seeing?
2: I'd say no. I think when I heard that she said that, I didn't hear her say it live, but I was relieved that she said it. Like, there's actually a Republican out there that has the balls to say something like that, and not to offend the party and all this whatever. But I was kind of relieved. She said, I think it's a great opinion, right, wrong, or otherwise, but I don't know. I don't read it as a separation from anything. I think she's maybe just stating her mind, like, I would say the same thing. Like, we need to get this thing done with one way or another.
1: Exactly.
2: Nuke them. Or
1: no one wants a war.
2: I don't know.
1: Yeah,
2: it's
1: make a big
2: end.
1: Skating rink out of it and
2: nuke.
1: Be done.
2: You can't. No more let's make a deal.
0: Okay? I know.
2: It's starting to look like let's make a deal at a game show where everybody's dressed up like clowns and they make a deal
0: for radish,
2: three.
0: Dressed up like a radish.
2: Whatever, yeah.
0: Monty.
2: It's getting
0: door
2: old,
0: number
2: so.
0: 3, 2, 1. Wait,
2: really
0: go
2: she said it. I'm glad she said it.
0: Okay. My
2: opinion.
0: I'm okay with it, too. And it is a thing, by the way, somehow there's like a memo going around between Republicans like, okay, if you think it's the right thing to do, you can say this. I'm not sure she's tied into that.
1: No.
0: I think this is one of those things where, of course, we can all see it. Right. What are you not understanding here? And this thing's not going to end, like Rubio said, it's not going to end on the battlefield. In order for it to end on the battlefield, we would have to nuke them.
2: Right.
0: Short of that, it's going to have to end in negotiations. And you tell me how it's going to happen.
2: And she might have a different viewpoint.
0: Well, she has no power, too.
2: You know, and she grew up in a rural area. I mean, she's from a rural area.
0: Yeah.
2: You know, Lisa. Mm. So she's probably getting calls from her, farmer constituents and all of that. And she's probably got people that she knows, the diesel, the farming, the tractor, all that stuff.
1: Mm-hmm. Fertilizer costs.
2: She's not ripping around silos in her Jeep like fake Angie Craig was. Knows nothing about farming. So I'm guessing she's got a little bit of that coming out of her, too. We need to get this done because this is serious.
1: It's taxing.
2: And you think, people think food's expensive now. These trucks that are delivering your, Wonder Bread to the store 2 months from now is going to be high. or 3 months.
0: Mm.
2: It's, you know, the recoil, I think.
0: Yeah.
2: The diesel prices are high right now. It's going to...
0: It's tough.
2: Halfway through winter, it's going to get expensive.
1: Yeah.
2: I think. That's my prediction, of
1: course. Well, if they don't straighten this thing out.
2: I mean, your price is too, Ray.
1: Oh, that's incredible.
2: Yeah.
1: The surcharge. We're getting surcharges again. I mean, we didn't have surcharges in a while. Now we're getting these big
2: fuel surcharges.
1: Everything, yeah.
0: Oh, is that so?
1: Yeah, they drop stuff off. There's a surcharge at the end of the year.
0: So they don't just raise the price of everything. So in other words,
1: that's good news. They do that also.
0: Yeah. But it's good news. So then when the prices come down, then they can drop those surcharges.
1: We're hoping.
2: Yeah.
0: Because they're not going to lower the price necessarily once the price is at a certain point, unless it's something special.
1: Well,
0: or something.
1: I mean, there's a lot of market-driven, like proteins are very market-driven.
0: Right.
1: So
0: okay.
1: you might get a shot at having red meat or chicken come down. There's a shot at that, but it's not hold our breath.
2: Yeah, for the independent truck driver who didn't pre-buy 10,000 gallons worth of diesel last year at $3, he's the one who's getting screwed.
0: Yeah.
2: You know, where the big farming operations have already pre-bought their diesel a year ago at whatever fixed price that was that they're using now.
0: Mm.
2: So they're technically... A lot of them maybe aren't even using the $6 diesel yet.
0: Okay.
2: Because they kind of bank it, you know. It's like when you pre-buy your propane for the winter, you know, you get locked in at a certain price, and it doesn't matter what it is in January, you've already paid for it.
0: Oh, yeah.
2: So a lot of those guys are have that going for them, but eventually that's going to run out.
1: That's mostly for trucking, though, because isn't there, like, off-road diesel?
0: Yep.
1: So and that's meant for the farmers mostly, correct, right?
0: Yeah, I would assume so. Yeah, industrial equipment and farmers.
1: How much cheaper is that?
2: Yeah.
0: What? Well, yeah,
2: that's the same thing.
0: What, I mean, what is it? A buck again?
1: Well, I know it's going to go up, but it's going to be a little bit cheaper. I'm just pulling for him. I hope it all works out.
2: Yeah,
0: it will. This is frustrating.
2: It will.
1: Very taxing.
0: Yeah, it is. It's exhausting, I think, for people for sure. But I don't know. You know, the Republicans are still right on the other issues, and this is always tricky. You know, what one or two issues are going to stick and overarch over everything else, like it did 4 years ago? Are we going to relive that again?
1: But they're right on this issue, too. It just got to end. I mean, they still had to do it. In my opinion, they still had to do it. It just should have been, you know, he said, that'll be over in 4 or 5 weeks.
0: Yep.
1: Well,
2: maybe they underestimated these guys.
0: Yeah. One of the tricks is, Brett Baer interviewed the president of Iran yesterday, did a really good job on Fox News, pressed him on everything. And at the end of the interview, the president of Iran said, no, we don't want a bomb. Like, a bomb is counter to our religion. We don't want a nuclear bomb. We don't want enriched uranium. We want it. We're willing to dilute it. We're willing to have inspectors. We're willing to do all this. And then after the interview, like, it was brought up that, but the president of Iran isn't actually the leader.
2: No.
0: Right? It's the Ayatollahs. And they feel differently. So it really doesn't matter, like, who you're talking to. These guys can talk a good game.
2: Behind the curtain, there was four guys with machine guns pointed at that dude during the interview.
0: Probably, maybe, but I mean,
1: Say it again, I dare you.
0: Right,
1: I dare
0: you.
2: And when would you believe him anyway? How many times have they said, okay, we're going to do this, and then...
1: Then don't.
2: They renege all the time.
0: But yeah, so this DEMA thing, and it's Mike Rogers in Michigan, too, one of the big guys nationally being talked about taking this position. And I just think it's one of those things where it shows that you're living... in the world that the rest of us are living in, with Lisa Damon to say, we got to get done with this work. Who is saying, no, I think we should, keep the Strait of Hormuz closed, and I don't care how high gas gets, I don't care how expensive diesel is. I don't know. Who's saying that at this point? I don't think anybody.
1: Nobody.
0: Right. Coming up, though, also on Oxen Friends, I hate to even bring a touch on this. Maybe it's a one more thing. But it's worthy of discussion. The Detroit Lakes School Board, I was there this summer when they were talking about it, having public hearings. 4-2 voted to not allow essentially unsanctioned propaganda in their public school classrooms, specifically brought up by the gay pride stickers and rainbow flags and whatever put on, in some cases, classroom doors by teachers in Detroit Lakes to indicate that this is a safe haven for, GLBT, whatever, and all this. And then, and somebody was like, no, of course it's a safe haven, right? What do you need this for?
2: The whole school's a safe haven.
0: So now they're coming back with the ACLU. It was like, A, you can't do that, and B, then what is allowed? Like, what? They kind of stepped in it on this one. So if you don't allow that, then where do you go with that? We'll get to that here in a second. Other things on one more thing. I do want to hear how the Fisher Biting and duck hunting report from our resident sportsman, Minnesota Fishing Guide Service's very own Josh Hagemeister. And, of course, Ray Harrington, you've always got some spirited conversation. 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

0: come soon enough. Thank God it's Friday,
1: Thank
0: Ray Harrington.
1: God it's Friday. Oh, no kidding.
0: Oh, man. Ugh. I'm all about Friday.
1: What a week.
0: Yep. Been a crazy week. Well, I was in diversity training Monday and Tuesday. You don't think that's challenging?
1: Really?
0: I mean, holy cow.
1: I haven't noticed a change in your persona.
0: I was pushed. I was pushed to my beyond my limits Monday and Tuesday.
1: How many times did you say, are you kidding me?
0: Several times. Yes. It was wonderful. Oh, yeah. I'm a much better person because of it.
1: And even
0: better that it's behind me now.
1: You got a glow about you.
0: I do. Yeah, it's an aura.
2: Kind of a sunburn.
0: Right. And Captain Josh is here with us, Minnesota Fishing Guide Service. I realize now that the Detroit Lakes conversation might be a larger conversation for next week. Feel free to pick up on it if you want to. But also, despite multiple times of bringing it up, I still haven't shared my first quesadilla story on this National Quesadilla Day.
1: Really?
0: So, but it's not as interesting probably in what you guys are going to have for us for one more thing. So we can start with Ray Harrington.
1: Hey, so tomorrow is the Humane Society's annual fundraiser, their walk.
0: Oh, yeah.
1: Yeah.
0: Lake George?
1: I believe it's at Lake George.
0: All right.
1: And General Lang and Linnea, his daughter, I had a beer with them last Saturday.
0: Mm.
1: And she's in the running again. She's raising a lot of money. So if you get a chance, help out some people with the Humane Society walk, because it's a very good fundraiser for the Humane Society to keep going forward.
0: And somehow would like, I don't know how we do that, because we've hosted fundraisers here on Oxen Friends in the past. It slipped through the cracks this year.
1: Yeah.
0: I wonder if there's a way to go through the Humane Society website and donate to Linnea's team.
1: I would hope.
0: To win.
1: We want her to
0: win. Go Linnea. With all due respect to the other folks also doing the Lord's work and raising money.
1: So hopefully they're going to raise a lot of money and keep that program going.
0: Right. Linnea Lang, yeah. Yeah, she's a great animal lover, and she loves doing
1: this.
0: She's
1: awesome.
0: It's really fun. Yeah. Well, good for them. All right. Sorry we missed it this year, though. This is the first we're hearing of it on the show, and that's an omission on my part. So I feel bad about that. But we'll make it up somehow.
1: Don't feel too
0: great
1: bad.
0: Great cause. The important thing
1: cause.
0: Is that we raise the awareness and raise the money, for sure.
1: Perfect.
0: Captain Josh?
2: Okay. I had a customer from Florida fishing out a couple days ago, and he brought up a couple disturbing stories.
1: Uh-oh.
2: He hadn't been in Minnesota for quite a while, so he was witnessing firsthand. He's staying in Minneapolis for 2 weeks. He's a traveling, put you under during surgery?
0: Anesthesiologist?
2: Yeah, that one, yep.
0: Or anesthetist?
2: That's correct. Okay. So 2 weeks at a time he's here, and then he goes back to Florida, goes back and forth. He has an apartment in Minneapolis. And he goes, we're out on the lake the other day, and we're looking around, and he goes, God, this is a really patriotic area around here, isn't it? I said, why? He said, well, look at the end of every dock, there's an American flag and the old Minnesota flag at the end of every dock. I said, yeah, that's what you're going to see pretty much where we're at. He goes, it's interesting, because in Minneapolis, you have to look extremely hard to even find a United States flag on any flagpole. There's all the other flags, but there's not any American flags on the flagpoles.
0: Really?
2: And he said,
0: wow.
2: And I said, really? That's interesting. Next story he told was him and his wife were going to go to a nice steakhouse down there. I think it was McAllister's. Does that sound about right? McCormick's,
0: yeah.
2: That one. They jump in They jump
0: McCormick
2: in an Uber.
0: McCormick and Schmick, right? It's a seafood steak place?
2: Yeah. Yeah. They jump in an Uber.
0: Uh-oh.
2: Of course, guess who's driving the Uber? I'll let your mind wander. Might be a Somalian. I don't know.
0: Okay.
2: That's what he said. They're driving down, silent in the back seat, and they drive by a U.S. bank somewhere in Minneapolis, and the kid, who's like 20-some years old, points to the bank and goes, see that bank right there, U.S. Bank? They're like, yeah. Yeah, they let us come in there and pray. That we could use the lobby for meetings and praying. Every day, we get to go to that U.S. Bank and pray.
0: Ah.
2: He just pulled that out of his hat and told these people in the back seat, my clients.
0: Okay.
2: Like, and he goes, I don't understand why they told us that. I said, well, that's interesting. I've never heard that story before, but if that's true.
1: That's weird.
2: Isn't that kind of strange? He kind of upset the guy. He's like, wasn't it kind of like a federally... You know, it's an FDIC, it's a bank, it's a federal building, and why are they getting to use it for that, and we can't? So I don't know if you've heard of that or not.
1: It's still private-owned business, but still.
2: Yeah. That was the two goofy stories he had in the matter of being in Minnesota for a week.
0: No, nobody has ever shared that with me,
1: wow.
0: Ever.
2: So I don't know.
0: That's never had the prayer conversation with any of my Somali friends.
2: I don't know.
0: Interesting.
2: Odd.
0: That is odd.
1: Wow.
0: Did you catch any fish?
2: Yes.
0: Good for you.
2: We did.
0: Where are the fish biting right now?
2: Where are they? They're biting.
0: Where and how?
2: They're in 13 seconds.
1: They got time.
0: Take 23.
2: They're in fall transition right now. We'll just talk about walleyes. That's easier. We'll just narrow down to one species. That's the one that everybody wants to catch anyway.
0: Right.
2: So you'll find them in shallow water, which means like 6 to 10 feet of water. You'll find another group at the deep weed line, which is anywhere from 13 to 20 feet of water in this vicinity of the state. And then you'll find another group in deep, deep water, like 30 to 40 feet of water. They're all three doing different things at the same time. So you have three options when you go to a particular lake. If you're fishing during the banker's hours, which are, you know, 9 to 5.
0: All right.
2: If you're fishing during the middle of the night, of course, it's long-line shallow water trolling with like Rapalas, Shatterap, stick baits. You know, classic fall, you know, under the stars, long lining. That's really fun, you know, 6 to 10 feet of water type of thing. Because you'll have a different segment of fish feeding during the, like the full moon's coming up. Perfect. Right now. Get out there under the full moon. Midnight bite will be good. So, yeah, you got to kind of pay attention, just kind of sample around. But there's three different groups, and that'll all turn into one group here in about 2 weeks as the water gets colder. It's still in the low 60s. Nothing really happens seriously until it gets about 52, 3, 4. And then it all kind of melts together, and it's a lot easier to find larger concentrations. But for right now, they're kind of three options, I call it.
0: Where do they go at that point, then?
2: Most of them, at that point, the lake will have turned over, which the whole lake's got oxygen in it. There's no barriers for oxygen anymore, so they'll go deep, you know, 40, 50, 60 feet of water.
0: Wow.
2: 70 feet even sometimes.
0: No kidding.
2: Where you won't even pick them up on your sonar because they're in the signal, they don't show up. So,
0: huh.
2: Which is kind of fun. You're fishing blind. I like doing that. It's kind of fun. But, yeah. Huh. Problem is you got to keep them. You can't throw them back. The borrowed trauma kills them when you reel them up.
0: Uh-huh.
2: They get the bends, scuba diver, you know, type thing.
0: Okay.
2: So you have to keep them. And, like, the other day we caught some crappies in 35 feet of water, found a huge school, and they had to keep every single one because they die.
0: Yeah.
2: So that's the bad part
0: of
2: fishing.
0: Thank you for that.
2: Deep
0: water. Would not have occurred to me.
1: No.
0: All right. And by the way, quick thing on duck hunting. What do you know?
2: I think there's going to be a duck shot tomorrow.
1: You think so? One or two.
0: I've heard about the population.
2: Yeah. Well, apparently the nesting population's up quite a bit in central Minnesota. So there should be more pair. And I've seen more ducks flying around. A lot of good-sized family groups, you know, 5, 6, 7 little flocks. I'll call them little flocks.
0: I haven't, but
2: a lot of mallards.
0: You know, I'm urban.
2: You gotta go west of town a little bit. You'll start seeing that stuff.
0: Okay.
2: You know, right in town, you really won't see it.
1: Well, you can hear gunshots from our neighborhood.
0: Oh, is that so?
1: Yeah.
2: Yeah, that's probably the early season goose hunters.
1: Yeah, but by tomorrow we'll hear more.
2: Oh yeah, for sure. Tomorrow will be like World War II in the morning, first hour and a half.
0: my abbreviated quesadilla story is, I swear, when I was a child, quesadilla was what they call a cheese crisp now. I swear we called it a quesadilla.
1: Really?
0: And then it wasn't until the mid to late 80s, I'm working at a Mexican joint, and my first Mexican restaurant job, besides Chi-Chi's, which we didn't have quesadillas, I swear we called a cheese crisp quesadilla. My first quesadilla, it was like a lobster tail. I wish I could go back and that first quesadilla again. Enjoy National Quesadilla Day.
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4: It's still rough. I'm Paul Stevens, Fox News. A strengthening nor'easter still charging up the East Coast, leaving one man dead in Brooklyn, New York, and a swimmer missing off New York's Long Island, and more than 70,000 customers without power in the Northeast.
5: This is not a hurricane, but it sure does feel like one. So some of those reports this morning, we're seeing 81 mile per hour wind gusts at Montauk, at JFK, 56 miles per hour. And here on Long Beach, it's really touch and go. So we do see that wind pick up a little bit at times, and then at other times it dies down like we're seeing right now. And that's really the nature of this storm. We know this nor'easter, it does move a lot different than your traditional tropical system and the way it spins. So at times you'll see those bands move through, bringing that heavy rain and high wind like we're seeing right now. And then at times it does get a little bit more normal and a little more calm. So that's why at this time officials are still telling people to stay off the roads and stay inside.
4: 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In Ocean City, New Jersey, Fox Weather's Katie Byrne.
6: People who live here in Ocean City say this is the worst flooding they've experienced since Sandy. That rain is coming down really heavy once again. That's because the storm is actually swinging back towards the Jersey Shore. So we're expected to be the final bullseye. It was hard to place during the forecast, but now it's looking like the Jersey Shore is it for the worst impacts. We have streets submerged in water, row after row. Dozens of streets have been underwater since yesterday. It has receded a little bit, but This morning's high tide is really our last big shot at significant additional flooding. We have some roads still closed here in Ocean City as forecasters expect us to get this heavy rain on and off throughout the afternoon. Crews yesterday in Ocean City were busy sending high water trucks, multiple of them, to go rescue people who were stuck.
4: And coastal flooding will also continue to impact the greater New York City area from this storm. 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
3: When you need to know, your weather is on KNSI. Now your local forecast from the Hanson Paving Weather Center.
7: Daytime highs approaching 71 with fog and spots early today under overcast skies. West winds around 5 miles per hour. Partly cloudy with fog and spots tonight. Lows dip down to about 53. This KNSI weather update has been brought to you by American Door Works. I'm meteorologist Paul Trombley. Right now, it's 57 degrees.
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9: Yes. It's cold outside this week.
8: Yeah, you know what? It was a little bit of a roller coaster.
9: Did like a 45? Did your furnace fire up?
8: I wore shoes. No, nope. We're not doing that, sir. We're not doing that
9: November 1st.
8: We get a frost. And we have enough throw blankets around. We have socks. Wear socks. That's a sweatshirt.
9: Bundle up.
8: I have been getting great night's sleep with the windows open.
9: I was going to wonder if you're closing your windows.
8: No, we are keeping them cracked. It has been incredible. You know, I was reading about some sleep experts explaining how the change of seasons from summer to fall can make people very sleepy.
9: Yeah.
8: And it makes a lot of sense. So you have the darker days, the shorter days. That's, of course, going to affect your body. But they say to counteract that with autumn's cooler temps, sleep with the window cracked. You're going to get that fresh air and you're going to sleep longer.
9: Okay, so, two things. The neighbors have asked me to ask you, please, you don't have to close your window, but please close your drapes. And then the second thing, I'm kidding. The second thing is, it's not making me tired or anything. It's making me hungry. And I figure, you got to be the bear. You got to fatten up for the long winter's nap.
8: We're going to get to

0: skates on.
1: Wow, that is incredible. All that here with the home show. But first, yeah, let's get to some down home news.
2: It's time for the home show down home news.
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0: Okay, so this thing, as soon as I saw this at Realtor.com, I thought of you.
1: Oh, you did? I did. Then tell me about it.
0: Eight features every well-functioning house needs, according to experienced household managers.
1: Okay, I would consider myself that if I had to give myself a title.
0: You are, in fact, a household manager, yeah. But I have to get into this to really get to what a household manager is, okay?
1: Okay.
0: So a young lady by the name of Heather Snayman is the president and co-owner of Queen of To Do, a luxury personal assistant and professional organizing service in Austin, Texas, okay?
1: Oh, she knows her stuff.
0: She polled her team of household managers to uncover exactly what features in a home would make everyday life oh so easy.
1: Okay. I love these tips because they might be things I haven't thought of.
0: Well, I
1: they're going to help my life.
0: Well, a coffee station. You got a place in your house where you can pour coffee?
1: I have a countertop. It has my Nespresso.
0: Yeah. So we got your coffee maker, mugs, spoons, everything else you need to make a cup of Joe in the morning.
1: Yeah. Okay. You know, I have watched the restocking of those and they're very cute. Don't get me wrong. But I got a thing about mugs out of a cupboard.
0: Only
1: I don't like it.
0: Because they collect things.
1: Yeah, I don't like it. Like
0: that's
1: bugs.
0: That's where the spiders live.
1: Right.
0: Right. Okay. Under cabinet lighting, also a must.
1: Okay, I like that.
0: We have under cabinet lighting in the kitchen. Lights up, illuminates the whole kitchen at night. I do wish we could dim it a little bit more.
1: Sure.
0: Okay. But yeah, you don't have to. You can stumble out there, open up the fridge, drink right out of the milk carton, put it back, and go back to bed.
1: Nice. What a dream. What a dream.
0: We don't do that. A space for stuff to land right when you walk through the door.
1: Okay.
0: You got
1: like
0: one
1: a mud
0: of those?
1: Room?
0: Mudroom, maybe a little bench just inside where everybody sits down, disrobes, hangs their stuff.
1: Okay.
0: Where do you put your keys?
1: In my car.
0: Well.
1: I just said that on the radio.
0: Exactly.
1: Awesome.
0: Exactly. a coat room, coat closet, mudroom, hooks, as well as a bowl for keys and wallets, etc.
1: Okay.
0: Okay. If your front door opens directly into the living room, have a designated drop zone. You got to have one.
1: Okay.
0: The elsewhere basket. Put things you need throughout the day in a basket instead of making the trip to individual rooms a million times a day.
1: I have a friend that does that, and really? It's kind of just like a catch-all basket. And then what she does is looks, you know, and then she'll walk room to room and put it back where it belongs.
0: Oh, okay.
1: However, if you train your family well enough, you put things back, not just down.
0: Yeah, because that's going to happen.
1: Right.
0: Flat hangers. Do you have flat hangers?
1: Yeah, I do.
0: I'm saying that, like, doesn't everybody?
1: Black felt flat hangers.
0: Yeah, perfect. Flat hangers, like the velvet ones, are definitely worth the investment because they prevent your clothes from slipping off the hanger. They save a great deal of space. They're flatter than normal hangers. You can fit quite a bit more in your closet. I don't think so. When I pull a shirt out of my closet, there's a palpable pop.
1: Is there?
0: Okay. There's way too many clothes.
1: Yeah.
0: Way too many
1: clothes. There you go. It is the turn of the season. Go through them. Bring them to Goodwill.
0: So you know what we're doing?
1: What?
0: We have containers that fit underneath the bed.
1: Okay.
0: Cat just went and bought a bunch. And I'm taking my summer stuff, putting it in there.
1: Gone. Nice. Easy peasy.
0: So now no more snapping when I pull a shirt out.
1: Okay.
0: A closet organization system, right?
1: Yes.
0: Shoes.
1: Yeah.
0: Is all your stuff facing the same way?
1: Okay. No, they're not. And okay. I don't have any shoes in like my closet. You know, okay. I'm not like Carrie Bradshaw with the shoes.
0: You have a shoe room, don't you?
1: We have a shoe closet. Like our front area is all shoes.
0: Like,
1: you know, like
0: floor to ceiling?
1: Yeah. Because I don't want to keep coats and shoes in the same closet because gross. It's going to stink it up. So we just have a shoe closet. That's it.
0: Okay.
1: Okay.
0: Very good. Some type of closet organization system so that you can find things quickly.
1: Yeah. I like it.
0: Here's one that I think is perfect. An air filter subscription service. Okay.
1: Mm-hmm.
0: I know what size furnace or what size air filter your furnace takes or AC or air exchange, whatever. I come by every 45 days. Swap it out.
1: Really? Are we there that we can't do it as homeowners? Well, like we have to rely on somebody else to come in and change my filter for me?
0: Ms. Snayman and her team like to promote an air filter subscription service that ships air filters to you.
1: Oh.

0: on the set schedule, but you need them. So they just come in the mail. So yeah. And like, when was the last time you changed your filter?
1: Derek changes it. He has an alarm on his phone. Yeah.
0: Perfect.
1: Yeah.
0: Okay. So he's like one in a million.
1: Yeah. And then he takes his Sharpie, keeps his Sharpie puts the date on there.
0: Absolutely.
1: And he'll swap it out.
0: A keyless door lock and video doorbell lets you unlock and lock your door without a physical key.
1: Mm-hmm.
0: Snayman says it works way better than anything. You never have to dig your keys. We never have to wonder who's at the door. Let's see. Robot vacuum cleaners, outlets with USB and USB-C ports, a pot filler over the stove. I don't know what that is.
1: A pot filler. That's the spout that is right there on the backsplash. And then
0: Shut up.
1: How cool is that? My cousin has that.
0: Mm-hmm. Trash cans in every room. Also.
1: Okay. Yep.
0: So I think that I'm living pretty cool because I can move my faucet back over the kitchen counter and fill a pot there.
1: Oh, okay.
0: Right?
1: Yeah.
0: The kitchen faucet already does that.
1: Sure.
0: But it's not over by the stove.
1: I've never been in a spot where I needed that.
0: Yeah,
1: but yeah.
0: I actually have to move it. So yeah.
1: Oh, gosh.
0: Current Minnesota mortgage rates. Are you ready?
1: Ready.
0: Are you sitting down?
1: Yes.
0: 7.23% for a 30-year, 6.73% for a 15-year. And if you are a first-time home buyer, and my gosh, get off the fence, I hope you do buy a home. There are so many special programs out there that will let you get in a home for literally zero down.
1: 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And coming up next, we're going to chat with Luke Firkinoff, Eastside Glass, get those projects on the books. Maybe you have a project that you didn't even know had to get done. We're going to talk about it next.
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1: It is The Home Show with Bob and Kat, Luke Firkinoff at Eastside Glass. Sir, thanks for having us.
2: Hey, good morning. Thanks, Bob.
1: You bet. Now, before we go any further, let's get the basics. Eastsideglass-mn.com. Is that true?
2: Yes. Yep. Right. That's the website. Yep.
1: That is the website, eastsideglass-mn.com. And what's your phone number?
2: 320-251-1900.
1: On St. Cloud's Great East Side.
2: Right. Yeah. That phone number goes back to like 53 or something. Yeah,
1: exactly. So. Right. Hey, did you guys do anything about Festi Fall? Were you a part of that?
2: We were not in town. My kid was bike racing, but we did sponsor and try to at least, you know, do it that way.
1: So. I knew that you were part of the sponsor. Didn't know if you were in town. From what I hear, you know, the weather was okay. Mm-hmm. We could have been better, whatever. Yeah. But the day was really nice.
2: Good. Yeah, I saw a couple of pictures this morning, so it looked like there's a few people there. Anyway,
1: really
2: so,
1: good. Yeah. Really good stuff. Okay. We are turning the page, right? Earlier this week, we had temperatures overnight in the mid-40s, for gosh sakes. Luke, some people may wake up and go, hey, wait a minute. How come I can't see out my window?
2: Yeah, it's that time of year where you'll notice the condensation maybe between the panes if you have seal failure, but also the time of year where you're going to get some condensation maybe just on the interior outer, sure, just surface from humidity and atmospheric whatever conditions. But when as it gets cold, you'll notice those with the fogging between and there's still time to get those replaced, plenty of time.
1: Oh boy! So I bring this up because I walked into the store today and I see this flyer that you have here. It says you don't need new windows, just new glass. So we open this up and it says, it's come to our attention that many homeowners do not realize that when your window loses its seal or it's broken, you do not need to replace the whole window, just the glass. A pretty common problem, huh?
2: Yeah, I mean, that's one of the main things we do residentially is every piece of insulated glass will fail eventually, you know, and that means the two panes that are sealed lets moisture in, and so we can put new glass in there. I mean, typically way less expensive, way less disruptive than new windows, for sure.
1: Yeah, but I don't want to have to bring my windows in. What about that big hole in the side of my wall, especially now that it's getting cold outside, Luke? But that's not the case, is it?
2: No, we do it. I mean, people do bring them to us all the time, for sure, so if you can board it up or whatever, but we do have a same-day service, so you can bring them in. We have a couple ways you can do them in-house, but a lot of people don't want to mess with that, so we just come out on site, get a size, have the glass made, and then we come back and swap it so you're not without it. So.
1: I would think that that would be the preferred method of window glass replacement and repair, only because, man, you come out there, you take the measurements, you come back out there for the install, boop, done.
2: Right, yep, for sure, but it is, I mean, this time, look at gas prices and everything else, everyone's trying to figure out how to save some money, and obviously, if we don't come on site and you can bring it here, you can save yourself some money. And so we do a fair number of that too.
1: All right, very good. I didn't realize that. That never entered into my mind. So I also know that this is a perfect time to get your screens repaired, right?
2: Yeah, screens too. You know, a lot of people take them off. It's not a bad idea to take them off in the fall, wash them up, store them away, bring them in for repair, then you have them for spring. We're sitting pretty now. We don't have a lot. You know, a lot of times this time of year we'll have a couple weeks still stacked up, but not right now.
1: So. Very good. Mm-hmm. Over to Eastside Glass, folks. One of the things that I also wanted to talk to you about, along with this window glass needing replacement repair or what have you, it's pretty simple to see, I've got a crack, I've got some chips, I've got fogging. Some of the other things that we can look for, rattling panes. Now, to me, that would be on the farm where I grew up, the wind would blow, and that window would be rattling.
2: Yeah, and if the glass, if maybe the seal that or the silicone or the tape that holds the glass in the frame is just old and let loose, and that glass could rattle in there. It could just be the sash itself, maybe bad hardware, but yeah, definitely something to look for.
1: All right, I'm going to bring a phrase up from the past, storm windows. Do people still do storm windows?
2: There's a lot out there still. They don't really, they're kind of going away. Larson storm windows, they don't make storm windows anymore because they're just, all they do is storm doors, because most new windows now, if you have a new double pane window, they don't want you putting a storm window on there. Traps moisture, causes a heat trap, can cause damage. But old single panes there's still a lot. People bring them to us for repair all the time.
1: So. When I was a kid growing up and learning how to hit a baseball, we would repair the broken glass done by Bob's Bat using, those glazier points. And I don't know where we got the putty or whatever it was to try to seal the drafts. But that's where I first heard glass rattling.
2: Right, yep. And we do, there's a lot of those out there still. A lot of the old, we call them old putty windows.
1: Yep.
2: And we have the putty, we have the points, we fix them, so yes.
1: So stress cracks. What are stress cracks?
2: That would just be, I think, maybe if your house is settling or something, like pinching the glass a little bit and cause it to break that way.
1: Like maybe, would that happen in a brand new house that first year during the settling or no?
2: It could if things are really moving, for sure.
1: Mm-hmm. So also hairline cracks that just span a couple of inches could be because really fast temperature changes, especially if it's getting cold in a hurry?
2: Yeah, and that's just the start of any, I mean, any break starts that way.
1: Sure.
2: So no matter what causes the window, it may start just coming in. But definitely we see that in the winter when it's cold, and if you have a really humid house and you have a lot of ice build up, that can crack a window.
1: Okay. Mm-hmm. I don't see anything on my window, but if I run my hand around the edge of the window, I'm feeling a draft. Sometimes I even can see the curtains move. I think the test, ultimate test, would be to take a candle, maybe a cigarette lighter. If you see that thing dancing around, you got some leaks.
2: Right. You could have, yes, could have some weather strip problems. And you know, it sounds stupid and dumb, but a lot of times we go out on site in the winter and people just don't have their windows shut.
1: Yeah.
2: You know, or locked, you know. So I always make sure I shut my window, lock them, make sure they're, because, you know, that's, you'd be surprised.
1: Yeah, you know, I probably would. Here's the other thing. Even in the summertime, when you close those windows, close them tight, latch them tight, because the sun, the heat, can warp those seals, can it?
2: Can warp the...
1: The frames?
2: I mean, maybe. Like the vinyl frames?
1: Yeah. I've had some builders talk to me about that.
2: Warping. I've seen it where there's a reflection off of another window, like a neighbor's house, in a magnifying glass, and it hits the window or the,
1: really?
2: Or the siding and melts it.
1: No kidding.
2: Yep.
1: Did not know about that one.
2: Mm-hmm.
1: Okay, we talked about a failed seal, but then you mentioned maybe we have condensation on the inside of the house. So this summer, I ran a dehumidifier all the time, right? Mm-hmm. But what you were also talking about, my house would be cooler on the inside. The high humidity this summer was ridiculous, mm-hmm. that there would be condensation on that outside pane of glass on the outside of the house.
2: Yep.
1: That's nothing to worry about.
2: No, you see that, yeah, we had that a few times this summer when it was super humid. But the opposite happens a lot in the winter, and especially when the transitions like this, and people have, you know, people run humidifiers in the winter, and it's 20 below, and it's, you know, 90% humidity in their house, and something's got to give there, so you're going to get it on the inside surface, and that's just normal. You just got to get the humidity down or get air moving.
1: Yep, you know? Yep. Okay, ceiling fans, turn them on. Exhaust fans in the bathrooms, leave them on at least an hour after that shower?
2: Yeah, it's a good idea. You want to get that out of there, and you know, when you're cooking, you know, if you have stovetop fans or air exchangers, they're all, yep.
1: Okay, one of the things that you can do, folks, it's hard to, you know, look at your watch all the time. Oh, it's been an hour, I'll go turn it off. They make those little timers that are super easy to install.
2: Oh, sure, yep, yeah. Yep.
1: Another thing, keep your drapes open, correct?
2: Yep. Yeah, that's another thing, you know, if you have your, you know, it gives you an extra protection against the cold with your drape down or whatever, but then you're just trapping the air in there, and so people wonder why when they open their drapes, it's, you know, wet behind it, and that's why. So.
1: Or moldy. Yikes. Okay, I'm just going to read this paragraph. And by the way, this is from the Eastside Glass website, eastsideglass-mn.com. In Minnesota, the draft on your windows is not just uncomfortable, it is expensive. You mentioned gas prices a while ago. Last time I checked, natural gas prices have not gone down at all either.
2: Yeah, natural gas, propane, I mean, there's really, even electric is expensive. So it's all, everything counts, I think, you know.
1: If you notice any cold spots in your house, if you notice fogging on some of the interior surfaces, maybe some temperature differences near some specific windows, probably a good idea to reach out to you guys.
2: Mm-hmm. Yeah, we can come check. If you're unsure, just give us a call. We'll come check it out and let you know what's going on.
1: So we already talked about thermal stress cracks, which is kind of crazy. I guess I've never really seen that. Like I said earlier, it was always any cracks in any windows at my house were my fault, you know?
2: Right. And, you know, there's another thing, too, that's probably not on there that I talked to someone about three times last week. And sometimes in the winter, people will get, when it's really cold, they'll get in the middle of the window, there's a frost spot. And sometimes older insulated glass that's not very thick as far as the overall will collapse and those two panes touch. And you'll get like a football in the middle that frosts
1: up.
2: Yeah, I have like two or three in my house that do it. And usually replacing the glass will solve that too, unless they're real old and real thin. But
1: so is that glass actually moving?
2: Yeah,
1: or does the frost form it on both panes and it touches?
2: Yeah, just where the glass is touching and in the middle because that's where it has the most flex. Then just that cold's coming through.
1: You know, crazy to think that glass is flexible like that. But on the other hand, we're pretty lucky that it is.
2: Mm-hmm. Right.
1: Because otherwise, when the wind is blowing, man, you could have a lot of broken stuff.
2: Right. Yep.
1: Right? Mm-hmm. Okay. Luke Firkinoff at Eastside Glass. When it comes to repairing this glass, again, don't wait. You can bring them in if you want to. They will take care of it at your place. I think that's probably the least inconvenient thing that's going on. How long does that typically take, Luke? I mean, if you come out, do the measuring, get everything ordered, come back out with a fixed window, then you insert it, a couple hours tops?
2: Well, I mean, when we come back to the house, it depends how many windows, but if it's just like one or two windows, yeah, real quick, within an, okay. in and out of there within an hour, typically. And it depends, I guess, where you're at and how many, but, you know, a typical lead time from the time we measure, order glass, and install runs like about a month, you know, give or take, depending where you're at. But if something's broken or wide open or whatever, we make that priority.
1: You know, I think if most people are like me, Luke, they put this stuff off, you know, and put it off. And I'll do it in October. You know, it's last May, right? I'll do it in October. Well, guess what, folks? October's knocking on the door. Maybe you've forgotten. Now would be a really good time to reach out to you guys.
2: Right. And we do them all winter. You know, obviously, if it's, you know, way below zero, we're not going to come open your house up. But but we do glass replacements all year, too. But obviously, fall is more ideal.
1: Okay. Mm-hmm. We have a new house that's going up next door to us. Mm-hmm. Not that I'm disappointed in that, but that vacant lot was really nice to have there. I have my brother-in-law. He and his wife are building a new home up by the Monaga area. I don't know what they're going to be doing at my neighbor's place, but I do know that way up north, they went with the glass shower, mostly because they came over and looked at what we had in our house, and they were really knocked out, really impressed by all of that. Folks, if you're building right now, get over here to Eastside Glass. What about showers and other enclosures that you guys typically would be doing? In that whole building process, I realize, again, we've talked about this in the past, but I realize it's kind of like maybe almost the last thing that gets done, isn't it?
2: Right, because we don't want to measure for your shower till the tile's done, till the fiberglass bay is in, just because we order it, you know, to the basically to the 16th of an inch. And so if we want out the gaps and everything to be, you know, as close as we can get, we want to measure after. And so, yeah, then typically people are like, well, what do I do for that month or whatever it takes? Well, you can throw up a curtain or, you know, or whatever, but because what we do is all custom ordered. So usually that's about a month lead time or so as well.
1: So folks, you would ask yourself, Bob, how was your experience with Eastside Glass? Well, if I'm not mistaken, Luke, you guys checked that first glass order that came in and it was not to your specifications.
2: Right. Yeah. Every shower glass that comes in, we run it through our washer, put on the lights, try to find the scratches. Even if it's something that, you know, we're almost 100% sure that maybe won't get picked out. We just don't want to put that in, you know, for our sake and for the customer's sake, and then have them call and be like, oh, what's this on our glass? Come back and replace, you know. So we catch it beforehand, and sometimes that can cause longer lead times, but we would rather not install it twice and tear it out once, you know.
1: So, rather take care of the customer is what he's saying.
2: Yeah, right.
1: No doubt.
2: And I think the customers, most of them appreciate that
1: absolutely.
2: Too.
1: Absolutely. You know? Are you kidding me? Mm-hmm. You got it. I think about if I had to do it over again, I would suggest to my bride that we would use some type of decorative glass. Mm-hmm. I mean, I like what we have, don't get me wrong, but with just a clear pane of glass without the raindrop thing or whatever, there is a little maintenance that is required. You do need to take care of that glass.
2: And even with the texture glass too, but it just hides it more.
1: Oh, sure.
2: So if you don't want the water spots on there, you do got to, you know, abide by whatever, if you have a coating on there, the schedule they tell you and how to do it. Texture glass is a little trickier when you get into showers and stuff. The heavy glass, there's not a lot of options. There's really two.
1: Oh, really?
2: And it about doubles the cost in the glass. So really, probably 90% of what we do is clear.
1: Yeah.
2: In the Basco kits we do with the thinner glass, there's some more options.
1: Okay.
2: Some framed ones. But
1: you know, I did not know that. So the Basco ones, that would be more of a remodeling kind of thing?
2: No, it's just more of a lighter weight. So like if you have like a shower or a fiberglass bay, it's more of like a framed type shower kit with a thinner glass.
1: Gotcha.
2: So the heavy glass frameless ones, there's we have a couple options, frosted and rain. Beyond that, there's some other ones we can get. And but, you know, it really is a money, you know, because it does really crank the cost up. So
1: now, I'll just say this because my wife will appreciate it. Folks, if you want an example of the shower, I'd love to have you come to my house, but it's probably better if you come over here to Eastside Glass.
2: Yeah, we have some, several full-size displays here. If you go out to actually the Design Tile, not far from here, they have several of our displays, too. There's a couple other places in town. So, yeah, for sure.
1: We have one more weekend left for the tour of homes. You guys going to be out in some of those places?
2: We do. I was looking. I always kind of never know exactly if we have, but I know there is a few houses that we have some showers in. So,
1: all right. So when you go to these homes on the tour of homes and you go, oh, my gosh, this bathroom is absolutely gorgeous, you know it's from Eastside Glass.
2: Right. Yeah. Yeah. I mean, I think there's, there's definitely a few. So
1: you bet. Yeah. All right, Luke, let's end this the same place we started. How do we find you at Eastside Glass, the best place to go to get information?
2: You know, if you just punch us into Google, we're going to come up with a million different things, but it's eastsideglass-mn.com, 305 Franklin Avenue Northeast in St. Cloud, so still along, just right along Highway 10 on the east side, and 251-1900.
1: All right, Luke, thank you so much.
2: Thank you.
1: Luke Firkinoff, Eastside Glass. 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
0: When you need to know, your weather is on KNSI. Now your local forecast from the Hanson Paving Weather Center.
15: Cloudy skies and foggy early today with highs around 71. Winds out of the west around 5 miles per hour. Partly cloudy skies with fog in spots tonight. Lows dip down to about 53. This KNSI weather update has been brought to you by Jeremy's Concrete of Sauk Rapids. I'm meteorologist Paul Trombley. Currently 58.
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13: Brandon Johnson in studio with us. Good morning, Brandon.
16: Good morning, sir.
13: All right, it is time to take us home. Personal information and confidentiality. Heidi and I kind of touched on this earlier this month when we mentioned the fact, you know, you're going to be out and about taking a lot of pictures inside a home. You kind of have to make sure that your stuff is, you know, safe and secure, don't you?
16: Yeah, in this day and age, security, personal information is affected in so many ways and layers. With AI technology, it's very important, and we as a brokerage, security is at the utmost intention of what we do.
13: Yeah.
16: But really, you know, there's wire fraud. There's all these scams where you list your house and then people are trying to advertise it for rent.
13: Yep.
16: There's so many different angles that fraud can take in place. One of the ways that, you know, AI is really coming in, technology is really coming into the real estate world, is through the idea of virtual assistants, transaction coordinators, where there are applications that will write purchase agreements for the agents. Sure. There are third-party companies that may be out of state, out of country, that they're hiring to write the, as unlicensed, to write the purchase agreements for you. And you as a consumer may not even be aware that someone else is involved. So that's kind of a big deal as well, because your personal information is now out there,
13: right,
16: in different systems, in chat bots. And so one of the things, taking a step back, is we've all dealt with customer service where you're dealing with an AI customer support response or a chat bot, right? And so it's kind of, who is this technology benefiting? Is it benefiting the consumer, or is it benefiting the company, right? Yeah. So I'm really cognizant of that. And one of the things that is really growing traction, unfortunately, in my opinion, is the idea of transaction coordinators that are, you know, making it easy for the licensee or the real estate agent, but they're writing the purchase agreement on behalf of that agent,
13: okay,
16: which doesn't, in my opinion, isn't in the best interest of the client.
13: Okay, what about facts? What about accuracy? All of that kind of stuff, because as far as I can tell, artificial intelligence may be okay, but it doesn't always get it right.
16: Absolutely. And so there's apps that agents use that will generate the purchase agreement for them. And you don't know the accuracy, to your point.
13: Yeah.
16: And so we at Voigt Johnson, this is, you know, people always ask me, what makes Voigt Johnson, what makes you different? And probably one of the more paramount issues is everyone at Voigt Johnson that will have access to your personal information, a contract or any personal financials, or is writing a contract, is going to be a licensed agent.
13: Okay.
16: And I think that's where we're different than most everyone here in Central Minnesota, is everyone that touches your personal information or writes a contract is a license with the state of Minnesota.
13: I think of disclosures, right?
16: Yeah.
13: That is really the nuts and bolts of a lot of things that can cause an awful lot of problems if that's not accurate.
16: Correct. If it's not accurate, that creates liability for our clients, sure, right?
13: So how do you know, Brandon, if somebody is using, now I know that if we're working with you folks, we don't have to worry about this stuff, right?
16: So I would ask your agent, are just, and this may seem like
13: a no-brainer,
16: but are you writing my contract for me? Technology is great, right? So we have Authentisign, DocuSign, that makes everyone's life easier. But just have that conversation. Is my information being shared with a third party company? Mm-hmm. Are we using third party software to generate any of this? Just ask those questions. And a lot of times that's not being forthright, or that's not coming out. So you wouldn't know what you don't know.
13: Yeah, exactly.
16: And so that's a good question to ask. Is anybody outside of your company that is unlicensed have access or is working on my file? That's an important question to ask in this day and age.
13: You know, I have no idea how many thousands of cyber attacks occur every second.
16: Yeah.
13: Right. But this AI stuff, I don't know if anything is safe anymore.
16: Yeah, it's hard. And don't get me wrong, I am a big proponent of technology. But you gotta be intentional on how you're implementing it. For sure. Again, is it to whose best interest is it? Is it to save you the agent time, or is it in behalf of your clients? And so that's where we kind of draw the line.
13: Okay. Now you mentioned a couple of examples of fraud. There's wire fraud, earnest money fraud. What is that?
16: So there's a number of different ways that can come into play, where you'll have people that are out of state, maybe making offers sight unseen, writing illegitimate checks and then canceling within a few days and then wanting it refunded before that check clears. So there's things like that. And we have trust funds, which is an electronic means to transfer earnest money. So there's solutions on how to deal these problems, but you'd be surprised, Bob, at how many different angles there are. And there's ways where people will not deliver the earnest money and still try and take possession of the house early or that sort of thing. So there's so many different caveats.
13: Yeah.
16: And we are very intentional about picking up on these red flags and protecting you. Now, nothing is 100%, but your security is at the forefront of our processes.
13: How do you guys stay on top of all of this stuff, right?
16: It's hard.
13: Yeah.
16: The state of Minnesota Association is good at having these discussions, or bringing when they see an issue somewhere else in another state, or bringing it to our attention. And I'm heavily involved as a broker with that. And then it's educating our agents on what are the red flags.
13: Yeah.
16: If you see this, and we can be blinded sometimes by overly trusting people, and you don't want to not trust people, but there's red flags that you got to be aware of, and then just ask for more information and go down that path.
13: You know, Brandon, we talked about this in the past, and I think when you start talking about the possibilities of fraud and artificial intelligence just ripping you off blind, it's so important to have the relationship with your realtor.
16: Absolutely. And that's what we try, and you'll always be talking to us, dealing with your agent and myself as well. And so that's the important part of it, is you always know there's a person to call. You're not going to be, you know, stuck dealing with someone in a different state or a different country.
13: Brandon, what number should I call?
16: 320-774-2400 or online at voigtjohnson.com.
13: Oh, it was a pleasure, sir. Thank you.
16: Thanks, Bob.
13: Brandon Johnson, Voigt Johnson Real Estate, KNSI.
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8: Trending this week, and it made me very happy because I've been to New York City a few times, and not sure if you know, I don't have a colon, so I'm always going to the bathroom.
13: Okay.
8: And in New York City, you gotta buy something to use the bathroom.
13: This
8: so
13: is hilarious.
8: I'm just like hundreds of dollars in just having to use the bathroom.
13: That's not hilarious, not you.
8: Right. But the fact that they're seeing us. You know, I feel seen with the changes that the mayor has made with these robo-potties.
27: New York City's number one place to go number two or number one. You don't need to tell me or anyone.
8: And I wouldn't announce that I'm going number one or number two, but the fact that these robo-potties are free, there is a hitch though. Like they have a strict 10-minute limit or something crazy is going to happen. Listen to this.
28: Attention, your use time has expired. The door is opening now.
8: I'm sure it gives you like a countdown. You know,
13: like
8: you have
13: 30 seconds, please.
8: 3 minutes left. You have 1 minute. Zip it up.
13: I don't know.
8: Wash your hands.
13: I don't know.
8: But 10 minutes, you're in there on your phone playing Brick Breaker. You're taking too much time up. So yeah, that's a cool thing. And they're absolutely free. Okay, so I was reading that it might be time to switch your bulbs. A neuroscientist is raising alarms about LED lights.
13: Hold on one sec.
8: What?
13: They're charging taxpayers for them. They're not absolutely free.
8: Oh, well.
13: I'm just saying.
8: Anyway. University College London professor, his name is Glenn Jeffrey, claims LED lights are so dangerous, just as dangerous as asbestos.
13: Really?
8: Yeah. And so he says they should not be in homes, offices, schools. He claims that there is a clear and present public health emergency because these lights can cause permanent damage to the body. So if
13: what
8: he has spent his
13: to me?
8: Life's work figuring this out, you know. And I like low lighting. I'm not like an LED gal.
13: So you dim it down?
8: Yeah, dim it down or just like install low lights.
13: Yeah, okay.
8: Because I can't imagine it does
13: are we gonna
8: good
13: have
8: things
13: to,
8: for us.
13: We're going to have to go back to incandescent lights again. You just mark my words.
8: All right. Fat Bear Week is happening right now.
13: Why
8: and
13: are you looking at me?
8: I didn't. I tried not. I'm looking over here.
13: I tried to avoid you.
8: But there are a lot of things that you can do to avoid it because we moved into their world. Yeah. A lot of people don't realize that. Yeah. They were here long before us. And so make sure that your trash cans are in the garage. Your garage is locked up. They'll sniff their way in. They do say if you have any deep freezers with meat in your garage, make sure that those are locked up. And once again, your garage door is down.
13: Mm-hmm.
8: And that would just be an unpleasant surprise to come out to.
13: Don't leave food in your car.
8: Yeah.
13: Outside park. Anywhere because they will rip the doors right off.
8: They will. They'll get to it because they have to hibernate for a certain amount of months. Yeah. They're hungry. I get it.
13: My favorite, you know how when they try to get really cute nicknames for the snowplows in Minnesota?
8: Yeah.
13: They also try to get really cute nicknames for the bears.
8: Uh-huh.
13: Nake Bear Got Ski.
8: Oh, that's funny. That is really cool. What an ode too. If I were that comedian, I'd love it. This guy went to 3 Dunkin' Donuts at 5 a.m. all to track down the sweater that they're giving away for his coffee. I mean, people will do just about about anything.
1: Hey, you got the like LL Bean sweaters for the coffee? And she's like, excuse me? Your store has a clap. Like, don't make me feel weird. She's like, oh, yeah, the things that come with a medium iced coffee. She didn't even know what they were. So whatever, I get it. Here it is.
8: Kind of like those collector cups that Starbucks puts out. And it's like, people, get one, a hold of yourselves.
13: I have one from, golly, it's either Arby's or Hardee's from probably 88, 89.
8: Okay.
13: It's my holiday cup. I bring it in here every year.
8: Do you?
13: Yeah.
8: And I bet coffee tastes different from decades of dried coffee.
13: Yeah,
8: stains.
13: But you know what never tastes good in it?
8: What?
13: Pumpkin spice.
8: Yeah, I'll believe you on that one. But just get a hold of yourself. There's no reason to do that. They'll come out with something new next year.
13: Sure.
8: Or you can go without a sweater for your coffee.
13: Okay.
8: There you go. And that is Lifestyles and Trending here with the Home Show. Coming up next, we're going to talk all about fall with our friend Jenna and so much more. We're going to talk a little bit more also about the fall tour of homes right here with the Home Show.
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0: 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Now your local forecast from the Hanson Paving Weather Center.
15: Cloudy skies and foggy early today with highs around 71. Winds out of the west around 5 miles per hour. Partly cloudy skies. with fog in spots tonight. Lows dip down to about 53. This KNSI weather update has been brought to you by Jeremy's Concrete of Sauk Rapids. I'm meteorologist Paul Trombley. Currently 58.
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8: 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Can't wait to see what you come up with. Speaking of fall, we have Jenna Soufflé on.
13: So fall arrived. Let's see. That would have been Tuesday evening, 7.05 p.m. our time, right? That can only mean one thing. Leaf Peepers of America, your time has come. Jenna Soufflé is joining us from the Forestry Division of the Minnesota Department of Natural Resources. Jenna, good morning. Great to have you back.
9: Good morning. Happy to be here.
13: Let's talk a little bit about what makes the fall colors happen in Minnesota.
9: Absolutely. So the biggest factors that influence fall color timing in our tree species are day length and temperature. So that gives you that average range that they change between. And then you can get down into other influences that might change peak average by a couple days or a week or two. And those are factors like drought or heavy rains in the growing season. And all of that influences when the trees start going through their natural process into later fall and winter.
13: It's kind of cool because that color, that leaf color is always there. We just don't always get to see it until the timing is right.
9: That's right. So that's true with those kind of yellow, orange, brown pigments that you see in like walnuts, in ash trees. So that is from something called the carotenoids. And those are always present in the leaf and they become visible as the chlorophyll, that green color, starts to break down heading into fall. And then the brilliant red colors, the oranges, the browns, those are called anthocyanins, those red purple pigments, and those come from sugars in the leaves. And that happens when the tree starts reabsorbing nutrients into itself and stop producing chlorophyll.
13: All right. Now, there will be a quiz later on, folks. I hope you're paying attention. I do want to also ask you about the drought, right? The dryness that has been going on here in Minnesota, because that must have had some effect too, huh?
9: Yeah, fortunately, a more subtle effect than we might expect. So the drought that we've seen in parts of Minnesota can impact fall color timing and brilliance, but I don't think this year that it was that big of a factor. It might shift it by a few days in one direction or another. And then also different species of trees react differently. So some might get some heat stress and then start that process early. Some might wait a little bit later. So it doesn't really move the map too much this year. And we've had some other droughts in recent years. I'm thinking like 2023, 2021. And those, if you look at the data in that fall color finder and kind of compare maps, more substantially moved that kind of peak timing back by a couple weeks.
13: And from my perspective, the dryness makes leaves fall quicker, sooner. It doesn't really affect the color that much, or am I mistaken there?
9: I think you're right. Yeah, it's mostly in timing. If the tree is stressed, it might go through that process sooner. And the factors that can dull color are more so, you know, if we see a lot of heavy precipitation, which we didn't see so much this year in the growing season, right, it can cause leaf diseases and funguses that make the trees drop their leaves, and obviously no leaves, no color. So, the overall picture is we're setting up for a great fall display this year.
13: Well, very good. Leaf peepers, let's start paying attention. Where do we need to go and what do we need to know, Jenna?
9: I think having a good guide is always helpful. So I like to start with the fall color finder map on the DNR's website. It's got some great information. Like I mentioned, you can compare to previous years. You can see it's updated every week. Park naturalists are out taking photos and observing what's happening in the state parks around the state, and then posting those images and updating kind of where we're at around peak. And so that's a good way to plan if you don't have anything else specific in mind. But generally, the northern part of the state is going to hit that peak color sooner. And then the southern parts of the state, I'm thinking Richard J. Doerr Memorial State Forest and some of our state parks down in the southern parts are going to hit peak a little bit later, more like mid-late October.
13: All right. Now, I have a news release here from the DNR. So just stop and think about this. You've got the Quartzsite Cliffs at Blue Mound State Park. You've got the bluffs above the Mississippi in Winona and Red Wing. You got the chairlift rides at Detroit Mountain, Giants Ridge, fire tower views at Pequot, St. Croix State Park as well, scenic drives through Maplewood State Park, the Minnesota River Valley where I grew up. I tell you, there's really, you can't miss those colors this fall. All other things fall color. We can just go to mndnr.gov.
9: Correct. Yeah, tons of information there.
13: Jenna Soufflé, always a pleasure, young lady. You take care of yourself and enjoy fall.
9: Thank you so much. I will, and you do the same.
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11: Leaving a path of destruction, I'm Roxanne Evans. The nor'easter barreling through the East Coast has turned deadly, with one man killed by a falling tree in Brooklyn, a swimmer missing on Long Island. More than 40 million people across 10 states bracing for the heavy rain, damaging winds, and coastal flooding as states deploy emergency teams. Fox's Caroline Elliott reports.
14: Here on Long Island, but it is another windy day here on Long Beach. We were looking at some of those reports from overnight, and we saw 81 mile per hour wind gusts at Montauk. And here on Long Beach, we're still seeing 49 miles per hour. In fact, it is so windy, it's even making the surfers over here nervous. This week, we have seen surfers out here trying to get in on some of the action when waves were really high. We know, of course, that wind will continue to be the big story out here. We've already seen some of those damage reports with downed power lines and trees around Long Island, with some of those power outages now at around 30,000 customers without power.
11: Well, a swimmer disappeared off Long Island's Robert Moses State Park as waves reached 18 feet. Hurricane Nolo skirted the Hawaiian Islands while gaining strength, but the danger isn't over. The storm churning south of Hawaii's Big Island, maximum sustained winds of 90 miles per hour. Forecasters warn Nolo could strengthen further, bringing the threat of flash flooding, damaging winds, and dangerous surf. The storm comes as parts of Hawaii are still recovering from recent hurricanes. At least 12 people dead and dozens missing after a vessel carrying traders capsized in eastern Congo. More than 50 people on board when it overturned Saturday night. 15 people were rescued. Authorities are still continuing their search efforts for those missing. 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
11: At least two people are dead and eight others injured after a tour bus carrying dozens of Filipino passengers overturned on a highway in Germany. The bus traveling from Zurich toward Milan. Investigators are working to determine what caused the crash. A civilian is in custody after reportedly breaking through a barrier at MacDill Air Force Base in Florida.
1: The assailant violently engaged the base's security personnel, according to reports. Fox 13 says the civilian got into an argument with security, which escalated and left one officer with non-life-threatening injuries. The base not specifying what led to the attack. Base security took the assailant into custody. An investigation is ongoing. MacDill is the headquarters of U.S. Central Command. Chris DeMeo, Fox News.
11: U.S. troops are packing up in Iraq, marking the end of a presence that started more than 20 years ago.
2: The U.S. military has said U.S. forces are on track to be out of Iraq by Wednesday. American troops invaded Iraq in 2003 to topple Saddam Hussein, leaving in 2011. But 3 years later, Iraqi officials invited a smaller U.S.-led mission to fight ISIS. With the extremist group later reducing to scattered sleeper cells, Washington and Baghdad agreed in 2024 to start winding down the mission. The Iraqi government has demanded armed militias lay down their weapons, but many have suggested they have no plans to do that. Iranian-backed Iraqi militias have struck U.S.-linked targets in and outside of Iraq since the U.S. and Israel launched a war against Iran in February. Kristen Goodwin, Fox News.
11: Well, Hurricane Nola.

0: partly cloudy skies with fog in spots. Tonight, lows dip down to about 53. This KNSI weather update has been brought to you by Jeremy's Concrete of Sauk Rapids. I'm meteorologist Paul Trombley. Right now, 59.
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2: 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So I look over at my friend Niles Gens, and just as the everything is fading and we're running out of time, and I said, Niles, I am scared to death to retire. And it's not a money thing.
3: Yeah, it's a common theme, I guess, for people. Some people won't admit it. Oh, no, retirement's going to be great. Well, it will be, of course.
2: Yeah.
3: But the biggest problem with retirement that you and I have, and we've talked for 12 years now on air
2: and
3: off air, time. You know, what are you going to do with your time?
2: Mm-hmm.
3: Okay. You want to be productive. You want to be active. Stay active, again, for lack of another word I can't think of. But you want to stay involved in not only your family but the community.
2: Yeah.
3: So you're busy. I would say without a doubt, you know, we have 1,000 plus retired clients, right. Well over 1,000. Looking at the ones that are the happiest are not the ones with the biggest bank account or the biggest brokerage account or the biggest, you know, accounts.
2: Yeah.
3: They're the ones that stay active. Okay. So I had a client in yesterday. His wife passed away a little over a year ago. And you've been there.
2: That's a tough one.
3: It's a tough phase in his life right now. He's staying busy, going to grandkids' baseball games and softball games and competitive frisbee, he told me, his kids play now down the cities.
2: Yeah.
3: Grandkids, I should say. But he's finding a kind of a loss. Like you said, you know, I did 50-some years with my spouse. We did things, and now I'm by myself. You know, I say, how do you go on a vacation, you know, by yourself?
2: Mm-hmm.
3: You know, how do you do this, you know, by yourself? Obviously, you've been there, done that. But again, you need to stay active in retirement.
2: Mm-hmm.
3: That's why I say plant the seeds now while you're working.
2: Yeah.
3: So when you do retire or you get retired, however you want to look at it. That you have something to go to.
2: It is suddenly, within the past couple of weeks, it's just kind of wormed its way into my head.
3: Yeah. I often think of it, you know, Bob, you and I are in our 60s. You're a little further along than I am in your 60s.
2: You always like to point that out, don't you?
3: Well, you are older. You respect your elders.
2: Oh, I see.
3: If you want to talk to somebody about retirement, you know, if you just want to sit down and talk about retirement, you know, I get 1,000 plus clients that are retired.
2: Right.
3: I can tell you what they go through and things like that and need to prepare yourself. Scares my bejeebers out of my family of Niles retiring someday.
2: Yeah.
3: Because they know I have a case of busyitis.
2: Mm-hmm.
3: I mean, first off, I haven't been to a movie theater in years. Why? You got to sit there.
2: Yeah, exactly.
3: They won't say, okay, could you put that on pause?
2: Yeah, I got to go walk around for a while.
3: Yeah, I got to get the kinks out of my back or my legs. And I understand the new movie theaters, you know, they can bring you if you want a drink, they can bring you a drink. They can bring you
2: Barca loungers. It's wonderful.
3: A bacon cheeseburger and fries.
2: Sure.
3: And I'd love to sit by a bunch of strangers eating right behind my ear and smacking food. I'd love to do that someday. But again, we're getting kind of off track. You need to find a purpose before retirement. So mm-hmm. when you retire, you have that purpose. Could it be volunteering at the VA hospital here in town? Great idea.
2: Yeah.
3: Could it be volunteering at the Quiet Oaks, grade schools? Could it be pick up a carpentry class and start making cabinets or take an art class, take a cooking class. So we've talked off and on the air, off air. I'd love to

0: take a culinary cooking class.
1: Yep.
0: You know, 'cause they love to cook, or maybe take a barbecue class. But find something when you wake up every morning, they go, I got nothing to do. I think I'll turn on the TV and sit there all day.
1: That's my biggest fear. I do not want to turn into that slug.
0: Well, I'd get rid of the TV for one thing.
1: That's a good idea.
0: Don't even have it.
1: Yeah.
0: But again, so we'll keep talking about that for the years that we're continuing to do the show.
1: All right. 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And I have said this for years, not all financial advisors are created equal. And I think you have brought in some some documentation that proves that, yes, sir.
0: So there's a scare tactic out there. I do search the internet for content for the radio show.
1: Yep.
0: And to keep abreast of what's going on in my industry. It's evolving. This AI thing is jumping in all over. On way up here, you had a news thing on AI. Yeah. But there's a misinformation out there. And there's a scare tactic. And I hate it when people scare people into doing something.
1: Yeah.
0: Okay. So when you're 65 and older, the vast majority of you listening today will go on Medicare.
1: Right.
0: Okay. I have not because I have group insurance at work and I need to maintain the group insurance for my wife because she's 3 years younger.
1: Right.
0: Okay. So when Helene hits 65, then we will look at Medicare.
1: You know, you and I are in the same boat. Kat's younger than I am too. So she is on our insurance through the radio station.
0: Okay.
1: Yeah. It just makes sense, right?
0: It does. But there's a thing out there called IRMA. E-R-M-A-A, IRMA. And I forget, I have it on my phone what those letters stand for. But what IRMA...
1: It's right by your water bottle.
0: Oh, okay. Thanks, Bob.
1: You bet it's black.
0: It's black like my... So there's a thing called IRMA. And what IRMA pertains to is that what... It's called income-related monthly adjustment amount.
1: Income-related. Okay.
0: Yep. So IRMA stands again for... The Medicare looks back at your adjusted gross income from 2 years ago.
1: Okay.
0: Your modified adjusted gross income, MAGAI. And what that does is sets your premium then what you're going to pay for Medicare Part B and Medicare Part D. Okay. B is outpatient medical care. Mm-hmm. D is prescription drugs.
1: Right.
0: Okay. Part A, if you're still working, that comes out of your paycheck every 2 weeks, however you get paid.
1: Right.
0: You're paying half. The boss is paying half. If you're self-employed, you're paying the whole thing yourself. And I don't recall what the percentages are. So when you turn 65, Medicare is going to say, here's what your premium is going to be for Medicare Part B and D. So let's focus on B. Mm-hmm. Okay. They look at your tax return from 2 years ago. Okay. The vast majority of the people listening today, your Medicare Part B will be $202.90 a month, $202.90. And if your spouse is 65 and older, same thing, $202.90 per month.
1: Okay. Do you have like what the income guidelines were there?
0: I do. For those folks? So that is if for an individual can make up to $109,000 of a modified adjusted gross income back in 2024. Remember, they go back 2 years.
1: Sure.
0: A married couple filing jointly can make double that, $218,000. So if your adjusted gross income on your tax return is below $218,000 as a married couple, your premium will be $202.90 per month.
1: Per person.
0: Per person.
1: Wow.
0: So what the scare tactic people say, you got to be careful with your income before you retire because your Medicare Part B premiums will be $400 or $500 a month.
1: That's what I thought mine were going to be.
0: No, contraire. Okay.
1: Yay.
0: You have to make up to $218,000 as a married couple. Now, there are married couples out there that are making more than $218,000. But the vast majority of listeners today are below 218.
1: I think so.
0: So don't let these people scare you. And I've been catching this like crazy on the internet. When you sell your house that you live in, that will affect your Medicare Part B premiums. Probably not. Okay. Because if you sell your home, and I'll just read it to you. Can selling your home affect your IRMA? IRMA, again, income-related monthly adjusted amount which is your affects your Medicare Part B premium. Yes, selling your house can affect IRMA. The profit of the sale of the home counts as capital gain, increasing your modified adjusted gross income. Because Medicare bases premiums on your tax return from 2 years prior, a large home sale will trigger higher Part B and Part D premiums. If that's the only thing you were told, you're going, holy crap.
1: Yes, sir.
0: But you got it. You got to keep reading, okay? Your primary resident exclusion. If you've lived in your primary residence, your homesteaded residence, two of the last 5 years as a married couple, you can have $500,000 of gains and not be taxed. So it won't go on your tax return. So let's say you bought your house years ago for $200,000.
1: Yeah.
0: Because the home prices nowadays, it's gone up to $400,000. Right. I don't know if that's a good example or not.
1: Sure.
0: Okay. So the profit is $200,000.
1: Right.
0: Well, the shysters out there will say, well, you made $200,000 on your house. That's going to make your Medicare Part B premium go up because you went over that $218,000.
1: Yeah.
0: Yeah. You probably jumped up to the $400,000 where your premiums are going to be $649 a month. The first $500,000 as a married couple doesn't count as income, a profit. But these shysters out there, and you probably noticed I've had hair in the back of my neck going up.
1: You're getting red.
0: The veins in my neck are going up.
1: Yeah.
0: Don't listen to these shysters out there. And that's the only word I can use on the radio show. Okay. They want you to come in the office. It's like a carrot in front of your nose.
1: Oh, man.
0: You ever been to a greyhound race where those dogs run around circle? They run that rabbit in the rail?
1: Yeah.
0: Don't chase that rabbit.
1: Don't chase the rabbit, okay? For sure.
0: Deal with a reputable, if it's not Gens Financial, that's fine. But deal with a financial advisor that understand that can hold this in their hand. If you want one of these, give us a whistle at the office. I'll send this to you.
1: Remember when we were talking about Jimmy Walker being on TV and doing this Medicare baloney and some of the other guys that are out there too?
0: Yep.
1: I see this on television a lot.
0: Mm-hmm.
1: Okay. It's an out and out lie. It scared me.
0: It's nothing but a scare tactic. You could call the 1-800 retire now now number.
1: Yeah.
0: And get you in the office. That they're going to talk about that. Oh, I guess it doesn't apply to you. By the way, since you're here.
1: Golly.
0: But again, you got to understand this stuff.
1: Yeah. Okay?
0: But don't get sucked into these scams that are out there. Okay. I don't know if that's the right word for this thing or not.
1: It's a scam.
0: But be careful.
1: Yeah.
0: Okay. So that popped up on my phone 3 or 4 times yesterday. So Niles, you're on the internet snooping for stuff. Yeah. I want to see what's going on out there. What these people are doing to entice people to call. Okay.
1: Yeah.
0: But if you want this chart, give us a call. Laura will be in the office about 8:45. I'll get there about 9:05. Why don't you wait till I get there?
1: Wow.
0: So I can tell her. So we can just email this to you or scan it or whatever. Okay. But it's the Medicare 2026 goes back in your 2024 income. So next year being 2027 goes on the 25 income. Now, granted, if you have a sale of a commercial property or a farm,
1: right,
0: or you liquidated a bunch of assets, you got to be aware of this. It still surprises me. I've had people in the office at Niles. We sold an apartment building. We had a big taxable gain. And all of a sudden, our Medicare jumped up. I said, didn't your CPA or your financial planner tell you? No, they didn't.
1: Yeah.
0: Well, you got to know this stuff because it will affect some of you out there if you're selling property or doing a Roth conversion.
1: Yep.
0: Roth conversion, another buzz phrase that gets people enticed to call people's offices.
1: Mm-hmm.
0: You got to know this stuff.
1: Folks, it's your money. It's the rest of your life. We don't have time for mistakes once you hit a certain number.
0: Yep. So, but again, be careful. So that's my vent for today.
1: Wow, that's amazing.
0: Yeah, so there's my vent. Okay. So I did mention last week about the calculators that are now available on our website. So they are 8 of them, Bob, if my fingers still work. When should I take Social Security? How fast could extra payments make you debt-free? So, example, Parker and Tori, our youngest son and his wife, are now in debt. Okay?
1: Yep.
0: As of last Thursday, they purchased a home not too far from Cathedral here in town and took out a 30-year mortgage.
1: Sure.
0: So before they signed the papers on the closing, I said, Parker, please send me the papers so I can check the numbers for you.
1: Yeah.
0: I did find some issues with the closing.
1: Uh-huh.
0: So I said, no, you get a hold of that closing bank guy and you fix this. So knocked off about $3,000 because dad looked at it.
1: Sure.
0: Okay? Anywho's. So I said, here's your payment's going to be. Okay. I said, tell the bank you want to make an extra $200 a month payment.
1: Right.
0: Why do I want to do that? Parker, can you afford extra $200? Yeah, no problem. It's going to knock 15 years off that mortgage. So in 15 years, Parker's 30.
1: Yeah.
0: So when you're 45, if you're still in that house, which I don't know, who knows if they will be or not, you're 45, you have a house that's paid for. And then that payment that you're making, you can start putting that into additional money into your retirement accounts. Now, there's a new school of thought out there. So don't never pay off your house. Always have a mortgage on it. Use that money, leverage that money. I get it. I do understand math. Okay. I still, though, like the gut check, me personally, of having no bills.
1: Mm-hmm.
0: I can't tell you how great it feels for clients of ours, Holly and I personally, where you go down to the mailbox and there's no bills in there. It's junk stuff.
1: Yeah.
0: Okay.
1: Yeah.
0: Where I can walk from the we have a long driveway. I can walk from the mailbox and just stop at the recycling bin and the garbage on the way to. Helen goes, anything in the mail? Nope, nothing.
1: Nice.
0: Yeah. But again, how fast extra payments can make you debt free? There's a calculator.
1: Right there.
0: How much does waiting a year to start saving cost me? Procrastination.
1: Right.
0: How much life insurance do I have? Okay. I'm a firm believer of life insurance. What can I safely spend in retirement? What's your financial fitness score? Will my savings cover college? Okay. Will my current savings grow enough for retirement? These are all calculators on our website are there for you to use. We don't hunt people down when they use these calculators. You'll be able to listen to a video, listen to instructions before you do it. If you want help deciphering the numbers after you look at them, then you can click a button and then we'll reach out to you. If you don't click that button, then no reaching.
1: Right.
0: Okay. It's that simple.
1: Yeah.
0: Okay. But again, use it's Gentz Financial, GENTZ financial.com. Go to the right. It says calculators. Click on it. Use the tell your kids about this.
1: Stuff. Oh, for sure. Why wouldn't you sit down with your family like on a Sunday afternoon or a Saturday afternoon or whatever and pull this stuff up and just go through all of this stuff with everybody in the family?
0: This should be a high school
1: course. Yes.
0: This should be the high school. Your teachers out there should be showing this to your
1: absolutely.
0: Students. Let them use it.
1: Yeah.
0: I don't get charged anymore if 5 people use it today or 50 people use it today.
1: Yep.
0: It don't cost me any different.
1: You know, the service you would be doing to the young people of America today?
0: High school, college kids should be on this stuff here.
1: Yes.
0: Because that's who designed it was a college kid.
1: Well, and let's just look at where our world is. If you think that life is going to get any easier in the United States of America, there's no way.
0: Well, it's we've
1: financially always, speaking.
0: We've always had a challenge. If you think, I was just thinking about this the other day. So you and I, as teenagers, our parents didn't have any money.
1: No.
0: Nothing.
1: Not till they sold the farm. Then there was finally some money.
0: Well, our farm's still in the family. So,
1: I know. I understand.
0: They never But we didn't starve. You know, I always remember roast beef and carrots and taters for supper.
1: Absolutely.
0: Or pork chops. You know,
1: yeah.
0: We got fed.
1: Yeah.
0: Okay, you got your 2 pair of jeans for school and
1: you made it work.
0: You
1: man.
0: Blew a hole in it. Mom patched it. You know that type of thing.
1: You
0: your
1: bet.
0: 1 pair of tennis shoes. And you know, I talked to my grandkids now. You only had 2 pair of pants. Yeah.
1: How about the miracle of iron-on patches? Remember when that happened?
0: Yeah, my mom was excellent. Yeah, I do remember those. My mom was a good sewer.
1: Yeah.
0: She could sew a pair of jeans and no problem.
1: Sure.
0: And being a teenage boy, or a boy, it blew out jeans. But the point is, the kids nowadays, and don't hold, there's some great teenagers.
1: Yeah, and you're not ripping on anybody.
0: Oh, God. I love the teenagers that are out there
1: you
0: right
1: bet.
0: Now. I have grandkids who are teenagers.
1: Yep.
0: And you do too, okay? I think kids nowadays are great.
1: Yeah.
0: Okay? They're intelligent. They say, well, they're stupid. No, they're not.
1: They're smarter in a different way.
0: They're different. We were different than our parents.
1: Sure. We are.
0: Yeah. My dad and I were not the same 2 people at all. Totally opposite.
1: And it shows. Not for your parents. That's not what I'm saying.
0: I thought you hit.
1: No. We are different than our parents were, and it really shows.
0: But it's always going to be. So let's look back at a flashback. Okay. And we're doing right now. Okay.
1: Yeah.
0: Times have changed over the years. Will times change in the future?
1: Every day.
0: I would assume so.
1: You bet.
0: Okay. Are there going to be challenges in the future? But has there always been challenges? Yes. Are the challenges more prevalent now than in the past? Yes, because those five TVs you got in here,
1: oh yeah,
0: you got four computer screens in here.
1: Yeah.
0: Each of us carries a smartphone in our pocket, which is not to think that that smart. Okay, yeah. But we're getting inundated with information constantly. Okay, so we have to figure out how we're going to handle that. So that comes down to the point of your retirement. Why we do this show? You got to figure out your retirement. Mm-hmm. I'm a firm believer of telling the whole story, okay? So generally speaking, Medicare Part B premium is $202.90 a month per person. So husband and wife, that'd be times two if you're both over 65. Husband and wife filing a joint tax return, their modified adjusted gross income, Medicare goes back 2 years.
1: Okay.
0: So the 2024 tax return, if your modified adjusted gross income as a married couple filing jointly is below $218,000 of modified adjusted gross income, you have the standard Medicare Part B premium of $202.90 per person. 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
1: Yeah.
0: So you sold your home and you made $250,000 a profit from what you paid for it and what you sold it.
1: Mm-hmm.
0: So the shysters will say out there, well, now your income $150,000, you made $250,000 on the house. So your income now is between $342,000 and $410,000, because Medicare Part B premium will go from $202.90 a month to $527.50. That's a scare tactic.
1: Yes, it is.
0: They are not telling you the whole story.
1: You know, folks, and okay? You will see this so much out there, they'll give you 30% of the facts,
0: yeah,
1: but then paint the rest of it.
0: Yeah, if they give you that much. So I'm going to read it to you. Does the sale of a home affect your Medicare Part B premium? First answer is yes. Selling a house can affect your IRMA, income-related monthly adjusted amount. The profit from a sale of a home counts as capital gain, increasing your modified adjusted gross income, like in my example.
1: Right.
0: Because Medicare bases premiums on your tax return from 2 years prior, a large home sale will trigger higher Part B and Part D premiums. If that's all you were told, and that's all the commercials tell you,
1: yeah,
0: you're going, oh my gosh, I just got hit with the bigger Medicare Part B premium.
1: Right.
0: But there's an exclusion. Your primary resident exclusion. The IRS allows you to exclude $500,000 as a married couple, $250,000 as a single person, of capital gain from your taxes, provided you owned and lived in the home for at least two of the last 5 years. Profit below this amount won't affect your modified adjusted gross income or your IRMA. Okay. So as a married, my example where you made $250,000 in profit on the house,
1: mm-hmm,
0: does not go on your tax return.
1: Right.
0: So that scare tactic scared the bejeebers out of you for no reason.
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5: Fox News, I'm Paul Stevens. The New Jersey shoreline taking a big hit and continuing to do that from an ongoing nor'easter that's tapping into memories for some of the Superstorm Sandy back in 2012.
6: A lot of these homes have been razed since Sandy. So people I've been talking to say only the older homes really are looking at some of the damage from this. The newer homes seem to be protected because they're up on pilings.
5: And that's Fox Weather's Katie Byrne in Ocean City, New Jersey. President Trump says he is rejecting an Iranian proposal to reopen the Strait of Hormuz and restart negotiations to end the current war. Iran had put forth a 7-day proposal. The president said he's not going to go with that. And America is listening to Fox News.
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0: this show has helped you think differently about money, do something that you never thought you could do with money because you've applied the common sense principles that we talk about on the show, we want to hear from you. So share your thoughts in the comments, share an episode of this show with a friend, and, you know, get the word out, because if it's helped you, I know it can help other people. All right, let's talk to Grayson in Greenville, South Carolina. Hi, Grayson. Welcome to the show.
1: Hey, it's so great to speak with you. Can you hear me okay?
0: Yes, we can. Thanks for calling in. How can we help?
1: Yes, ma'am. So I am 23 years old and married. I work part-time at a cell phone store, and I actually own an electronics reselling business that originally operated kind of as my part-time job, and it's grown a lot more since we first started. So my question is whether I should keep the current part-time job I have at the cellular store and push hard to pay off the house first, because we do have a mortgage, or if we should just go all in full-time with the business and leave the part-time job at the cellular store.
2: Wow. So is your electronics resale, are you making more there than you are at the cell phone store?
1: Tremendously, yeah. I don't have the numbers if you want the numbers.
2: Yes,
1: but
2: I do.
1: Yeah, so I bring in about $2,800 because I've just moved down to part-time. $2,800 at the cell phone store, and last month we netted $20,000.
0: Oh my
2: dude,
0: gosh.
2: What are you waiting for?
1: Yeah.
2: But truly, how long have you been making that kind of money on the resale business?
1: So this month and the last month were the biggest months so far, definitely for profit. So it was $17,000 this month so far net. And then last month was 20. The previous month, I think, was like 12 or 13, but it's just grown proportionally since I went part-time. So as I've been able to invest more time, it's increased.
2: And is it just you, or do you have anybody you're working with?
1: So my wife, actually, she worked for the same company, and she got laid off. So she's actually my kind of behind-the-scenes person, if you will. So she does, my company does pay her. So we are currently taking in some money from the business, but other than the salary for her, everything is getting invested right now back into the business, and it's kind of just piling up right now, to be honest.
2: I mean, are you keeping the cell phone job just for, like, I don't know, do they pay your insurance? Is there some benefits attached to it that you're reluctant to let go of, or why are you keeping this? It feels like it's draining your time that you could be pouring into this business and growing it more.
1: Yeah, so right now I literally work like 4 or 5 hours a day, and it really is for insurance. The self-pay cost is just ridiculous with the plan that we have provided through the company, and the benefits are really good. So, you know, and it gives a little bit of cushion, a little bit of peace of mind. But right now I think the reason why I haven't left is because I'm trying to stall for a little bit more time to put a little bit more money back into our emergency fund. Like, we have, I think we have like $10,000 or $11,000 in our emergency fund in retirement. It's right around 28 or 30.
2: But with what you're making with what you're making from the electronics resale, wouldn't it be fair to say if you took that same amount of time and poured it into the business, don't you think it would pay for the insurance?
1: Oh, I'm sure it would. I'm sure it would, to be honest with you. Yeah.
2: I mean, that's the type of opportunity cost math you need to do, because one thing about your time, what you got is what you got, right? And so you can't afford to be spending your time in a non-fruitful way. And I really do think if you went from 13,000 to 17,000 to 20,000, and all of this is you moving away from that job, you went from being full-time to being part-time, now your wife is working on it, and all that is generating this income, I think it's fair to say, gosh, if I add back those 4 hours a week or those 4 hours a day, whatever it is that you're working, you're going to make back the $2,800 that they're paying you plus whatever the benefits are for your insurance.
1: Yes, ma'am. And the thing about it, too, another thing slightly off of that is the mortgage itself. So we have $198,000 owed on that mortgage.
2: Okay.
1: And, again, we are about to hit a personal target where we can move a large sum of money from the business, because it's not, you know, we have an EIM, but we still haven't gone to S-Corp. That's a whole other, you know, conversation and a can of worms. But we are about to move a large sum of money over and pay ourselves, quote unquote, to, you know, put our emergency fund right where we need it to be. So, you know, moving forward, do you think it would be a good idea to start, you know, trying to stockpile money, push it towards the mortgage, and kind of free up that money?
2: Yeah,
1: monthly?
2: I would be I think so. I think whatever you can pay yourself to accomplish your goals is and still grow the business is fair. I think that's what we would all do. That's the purpose of having your business, is it's generating income for you, and it's generating income that affords the lifestyle you want. And in this case, part of that lifestyle is paying off your debt. So I think that's, I think that's totally fair.
0: And Grayson, I would say this too. I think if something crap hit the fan and you had to go back and make $2,800 a month somewhere else, you could. Yes. It's not like you're leaving a massive career that you're like, oh my gosh, if I step away from this, there's no way I can enter in back. I can't get back in.
2: Right.
0: You could find that job again if you needed to in 12 months, you know?
2: Yeah.
0: If worse came to worse, but I don't think it will. I think you guys are on an upward trajectory.
2: And if you're looking to source insurance, because you're right, when you're self-employed, it is expensive. My husband and I went through that. It's tough to go out in the market and just find a plan that supports your family. It is expensive, but check out Health Trust Financial. They'll help you source the right plans, and that's who we suggest here on the Ramsey Show. And if I were in your shoes, that's exactly who I would use. And just know that, kind of start to view that as a benefit of doing business. Mm-hmm. Like, hey, I am my own boss. I get to make the decisions. I get to do my own benefits. I get to pay myself. I get to set my hours. Like, start viewing it as a benefit instead of a negative. That's a sign that you're making money, and that's a really good thing.
0: Well done, Grayson. All right, let's go to Tanner in Nashville, Tennessee. Hi, Tanner. Welcome to the show.
3: Hi, thanks for taking my call. So my wife and I are currently on baby step two. Our payoff date for all of our consumer debt is February of next year, and then we should have our emergency fund completed by May of that year as well.
0: Great.
3: At the moment, we have a five-year ARM. We know wasn't the best idea. The bank just in that direction. But it matures in January of 2030. Our current mortgage debt is $388,000 at 6.99% interest. And the monthly payment on that is $2,631. We want to switch to a 15-year fixed rate after the ARM matures in 2030. And we would like to go into the new mortgage with as little left on the house as possible. What we were thinking about is, instead of putting 15% on retirement from May of 27, which is when we have an emergency fund fully funded, until that maturity date of 2030, we would like to focus aggressively on paying the mortgage down. We've worked through the Ramsey mortgage payoff calculator, and it shows that if we put an extra $3,000 on the mortgage each month in that time period, that we would go into 2030 with only about $266,000 left on our mortgage. And this would allow our new mortgage payment to be within the 25% take-home pay guidelines that you guys suggest.
2: What's it at right now? What percentage is it at right now?
3: I am not sure off the top of my head.
2: Is it above 25?
3: I believe.
2: What is it?
3: Around 27, I believe.
2: Okay. I'm just a little... I mean, I'm always nervous about an adjustable rate mortgage, especially, I mean, with mortgage rates right now.
0: Rates changing.
2: There's no part of you that's just wanting to go ahead and, I mean, why wait till it matures? Why not just go, I'm going to refinance this thing. It's already at 6.99%, so you're not far off from what it would be if you were to lock in just a fixed rate 15-year. Is your current one 15-year or is it 30?
3: It's a 30-year with a balloon date of 5 years.
2: And I'm just going to tell you, I'm nervous about that, because if you were to swap to a 15-year fixed rate, I think that it's going to, I don't know what it's going to do to your payment, but I think it's going to move it up a little bit in how much home you can afford and your 25%. But if I were you, I'd be trying to get out of this adjustable rate mortgage. That'd be thing one. And then my goal would be to get then to a 15-year mortgage.

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0: Our scripture of the day comes from Deuteronomy 28:12. The Lord will open to you his good treasure, the heavens, to give the rain to your land in its season and to bless all your work of your hand. You shall lend to many nations, but you shall not borrow. Theodore Roosevelt said, when you play, play hard. When you work, don't play at all. I don't know. I think we can kind of play at work a little bit.
1: Yeah.
0: I don't know. We can have some fun.
1: Come on, Theo.
0: I don't know.
1: Lighten up, Theo.
0: He's an intense man. Did good for the history, though. All right, let's go to Christina in Atlanta, Georgia. Hi, Christina. Welcome to the show.
2: Hi, thank you.
0: Hi, yes. Thanks for calling in.
2: Yeah, I'm calling because I currently am dating my boyfriend. We've been dating for like close to a year almost. And our income levels are very different. And I just really don't know how to handle that in terms of like compromising in the future. If I want it alive with him, that means like either I have to kind of like lower my current life in a way or start paying for part of his stuff. Oh. And I just feel like the discrepancy is really big. So
0: okay. What is it? What do you make? What does he make?
2: I make like about 155K and he makes like 50K.
0: Okay.
1: Okay.
0: Go ahead. Well, what does he do for a living?
2: He works for a logistics company, kind of like trucking and dispatching.
0: Okay. What do you do?
2: And I'm in technology. I'm a project manager in technology.
0: Okay, great.
1: Is he is he a motivated person? I don't think there's anything wrong with what he's earning. I just think that the bigger thing I'd be looking at is what's his attitude? Like, is he a motivated person? Is he interested in the same goals I'm interested in? Is he a person who likes forward movement in his life? Because it sounds like you are.
2: Yeah, I am very driven and motivated. Like, ever since I was in college, I was like, always like, want to make money, and I'm in a really good financial state. I don't think he has the same motivation or like drive that I have. I would probably have to push him. I think he like does listen to me and like has been kind of like motivated seeing me, but I just don't know if like moving in together, like that would be the next step and I want to take it, but at the same time, I don't know how to mix the finances and then have to lower a lot of the things that I currently do.
1: Well, let me clarify. I don't think that he has to be exactly like you. I'm just saying, clearly you value someone who is motivated and is interested in forward movement. So I'd be looking for some level of that. I'd also be interested in knowing what his philosophy is with money versus yours. If you're a no debt person, is he a no debt person? If you're I want to invest for my future and I put money away, is he interested in savings and those types of ways? Like, those are the conversations I'd be having more so than what's the dollar amount that I make every single month. Because the truth is, you are also in different fields. And he may cap out at 100. You might always make a little bit more than him. And so is it just like, gosh, I just want a guy who makes more money than me? Or are there other factors that you're looking for, characteristics that you're looking for in his character?
2: Okay. I think my only concern, my biggest concern is like retirement. Like, I have a lot of money already saved for retirement and like he doesn't.
1: How old are you?
2: Just because he doesn't make enough money. I'm 33.
1: And how old's he? How old is he?
2: 35.
1: Oh, 35.
0: Christina, we don't recommend combining finances at all until you're married. Okay.
2: Okay.
0: Once you get married, though, then yes, I would say it all goes into one pot and you wouldn't have to lower your lifestyle because you're going to be making what you're making. He's going to be bringing in $50,000. So you guys as a household with these numbers would be making $200,000. So as a household, we're going to be investing 15% of our income. As a household, we're going to be budgeting. As a household, we're going to be buying a house together. Like, That's the movement. So it's less about who brings in what, but to see yourselves as one. Now, if you don't feel good about that, then yeah, you probably shouldn't marry him.
2: Okay.
0: I would say I would push a little bit to look at this as more unity.
1: Yeah.
0: For the future, right? Not today, but
1: in the next
0: future.
1: Step doesn't have to be moving in together. That does not. The next step for you could be like, I'm going to date this guy a little while longer. I'm going to open up these conversations, figure out what his motivations are, figure out his philosophy on money. And if I like that, then I'm going to keep dating him. And if he wants to propose, then we can cross that bridge when we get to it. But don't feel like the next thing you have to do is
0: move in together and combine your finances
1: for sure.
0: Yeah.
2: Yeah. Okay. Yeah. It just feels a little uncomfortable to talk about money and coming from like a, I don't know, like more abundant place, for me. So
1: do you think he'd feel uncomfortable or you feel uncomfortable?
2: I definitely feel uncomfortable.
0: Why?
2: I don't know how he feels. Just because, like, I am always, like, traveling and buying things and doing a lot of things that he cannot do.
1: Does he feel a way about that? Has he expressed, gosh, I'm left out, or I don't... Because what I'm trying to get at is maybe he feels really great about what he's doing and his job, and he's feeling secure. And I don't know, but maybe you're just automatically projecting that on him because you make a little bit more.
2: Yeah. Okay.
0: It may not be as big of an...
2: Yeah, no, he hasn't said anything. I just don't want to... I've been so scared to bring it up, basically, just because I don't want to, you know...
1: Does he know what you earn? Does he know you make 155?
2: No.
1: Okay.
2: He knows I make a lot more than he does, but he does not know how much.
0: Well, know this, Christina. Money is a massive piece of a relationship, okay? And being on the same page with money is a big part, as is... You know, you could say spirituality, talking about that, in-laws and family. I mean, getting to know someone is a big part of building a relationship. And when you hold this part away from him, he doesn't have the opportunity to know you, right? On a level of what you're doing. And so I guess I could see your fear of how he would react. But I do think there's a level that you may be making up a story in your head that's not really there.
1: Unless it's a deal breaker for you. I'm just curious, is it when you say like the guy I want, is it one of your gender roles that it's like he needs to make more than me? And if so, why is that?
2: No, it's not. I just don't want to feel like superior to him in financially. I don't know. I feel like that's how it would come off if I would say like, okay, here I make three times more than what you make. What do you think about money?
1: I would be interested to see how he feels, but today I think it's more your issue than his.
2: Okay.
1: And it's not to say that you can't have that, and I think you should have that conversation and just say, hey, we've never talked about money. Like, get to know him first before you just drop the bomb, and hopefully he's asking you the same types of questions that you're asking about him, and let it unveil itself pretty like organically. This is not the conversation to be like, hey, how much do you make? Because I make this and I just feel like it's going to be a problem. Just start talking.
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1: Welcome to the Jason in the House podcast. Really looking forward to this because joining me in studio, we're going to be chatting with Trace Gallagher. You know Trace. Trace has been on Fox News forever, but he's also the host of the Fox News at Night. He's got a new book out. It's called Turns Out They Were Right All Along. Turns out they were right all along. Trace Gallagher's led a real interesting life. We had him on the podcast years ago. I was really surprised. And if you haven't heard it, you'll be like, wait, what? And then if you have heard it, you'll be like, all right, I got to hear more of this, because he's just one of those guys that's perpetually happy. He's incredibly talented, and he knows his stuff, and he's so good, particularly with breaking news. He's like the go-to person at Fox. So think about all the resources, all the positive things with Fox going on, and he's like the go-to guy when there's breaking news. So turns out they were right all along. We're going to be chatting with Trace Gallagher about him and his new book, and really looking forward to that. All right. Time to bring on the stupid, because you know what? There's always somebody doing something stupid somewhere. All right, let's start with Macklemore. Macklemore, talented artist. People want to listen to him. Maybe they want to listen to his political rants. But he kind of pushed himself out of a job recently because he decided that he was going to chant, you know, Free Palestine at a concert in a venue with Ed Sheeran. Now, the NFL owners, where they were scheduled to do a whole series of concerts, kind of pushed back, led by Robert Kraft, who owns the New England Patriots, saying, you continue to do that, we're not going to have you in your venues. Now, there's a lot of people that say, oh, it's not right, you shouldn't be able to do it. Yeah, he is right. People come to be entertained. They're coming to a football game, or they're coming to hear some talented singers like Ed Sheeran or Macklemore. But what they don't come for is a political stance that's going to cause consternation, because it is a deeply divided discussion. There are arguments on both sides. I get that. But now a city in Michigan has decided, okay, we're going to have host a concert for you. Okay, yeah, that's great. Then you know what you're getting. You're getting a pro-Palestine concert by Macklemore. That's fine. Have no problem with that. Go ahead and do that for free. But if you want the big dollar, big ticket items with Ed Sheeran in the football stadiums with the NFL, good on the NFL for saying, you know what? Just not a place for political statements. You can love the country, the United States. You can love the red, white, and blue. That's what America's about. That's what that NFL logo looks like. But you're just not going to use our venue to take a stance that is anti-Israel. It's just not the place, nor is it the venue. And if you can't figure that out, then you're in the category of being in the stupid. That's my take on it. All right, now it's time to bring on, you know what, one of my favorites. He's going to sit down with us here in a moment, but let's bring in Trace Gallagher. Trace, good to see you in person.
2: Great to see you in person as well, Jason. Thank you for having me on.
1: Oh, thanks. Congratulations on the book. We talked months ago that you were putting this together.
2: Yeah.
1: Because you got a lot of great stories. I mean, turns out they were right all along. Life lessons I learned.
2: Eventually.
1: And sometimes it takes a little while, right?
2: You know, it really is. It's true. You kind of get this wisdom in the most, unexpected places, right? You know, get it from, there was in the book, we talk about the great basketball coach, John Wooden. And maybe I told you the story, but it was, you know, it was funny because when I was a kid,
1: he's a legend,
2: right? So when I was a kid, when I was, you know, 14, 15 years old, mid to late 70s, the whole idea was, when you were in a small school, you played three sports. So I played football and baseball growing up, never played basketball, got to a small high school, and they said, we need you to play basketball. I was crappy at basketball. So I thought, if I could go to the John Wooden camp back in Southern California, I mean, come on, he just won 10

0: NC2A championships in 12 years. That's the legend. How good would I be?
1: You know, he wasn't going to make you taller.
0: No, he wasn't. But you thought, you know, all you need is a little bit of the Wizard of Westwood's wisdom, man, and you were going to be golden.
1: The wooden magic. I mean, yeah, those are the days. That was.
0: But it was $500. I mean, the camp was $500, and back in those days, that was money. It was real money. And my dad's like, it's a lot of money. So I worked. I you know, raised half the money. He gave me the other half and went to the wooden camp. And we were there for 5 minutes, and out walks John Wooden. Every kid in the place just wow. You know, and then he gets on the microphone, and he says, boys, I want you to sit down, and I want you to take off your shoes and socks. You should have two pairs of socks. He goes, I want you to take the first pair of socks and put them on inside out. And then you take the next pair and put them on the right way. And then you tie your shoes up nice and tight. And if you do that, you won't get blisters. You cannot play good basketball with blisters. And he turned and walked off stage. We never saw him again.
1: Oh, yeah, that was it. That was it. The entire
0: $500 camp.
1: But it's true.
0: But it is true. It is true, yeah.
1: There's a lot of deep-seated meaning in that, right? It's more than just how to avoid a blister. It's like, you know, and they didn't make shoes the way they make shoes now.
0: Because everyone wore the Converse. Remember, you had the old Converse.
1: No padding.
0: No, it was it. That's all you wrapped up, the Converse and stuff. But I still wear two pairs of socks to play racquetball.
1: Do you?
0: Because, you know, the whole thing is, it's John Wooden was all about fundamentals.
1: Right.
0: It wasn't the X's and O's. It wasn't this. John Wooden would always say, do what I say, and you're going to win. And he was. He was a teacher at heart. He was a great basketball player himself. Still holds the free throw and record in professional basketball. So, you know, Wooden was just always a teacher, and he would always say, listen, get the fundamentals, the Wooden pyramid of success, you know, the Wooden's points for this is how you want to live your life. He was just a great teacher and a great mentor, and he was a great coach. Everybody knows that. But it was all about the fundamentals of life, and that's kind of what the book is. It's just fundamentals. It's wisdom you get in unexpected places that you may or may not accept, but sometimes it comes back around at you, and you're like, that was actually pretty good advice.
1: I still remember this Bill Walton story about him walking into the arena there, and he walks in, he's by himself, but then John Wooden's down there, like, he's shooting shots himself. And as he walks down there, he looks at Bill Walton, and Bill Walton says, I need to get a haircut, huh? And he just kind of, the coach just nods his head. And so he got up, got back on his bike, went out and got a haircut, because he knew that if he wasn't being the player, because Bill Walton was kind of, you know, out there, if you will. And but he knew that the coach was not going to stand for that.
0: Yeah.
1: And
0: yeah.
1: I think that, do you think that's part of what's lacking today in today's society? Because the idea of discipline, the idea of fundamentals, is that one of the lessons that you learned? I mean,
0: how
1: do you apply it? Not to be too altruistic and say, it's how we solve the world, but
0: I think it is. You know, the great education secretary, Bill Bennett, who was the nation's first drug czar, had told me, and he said, you know, Trace, it is great to win the fight, but it's most important to show up for the fight. Because if you show up for the fight, you're telling your opponent that you're willing to stand there face-to-face, toe-to-toe, and go through some uncomfortable consequences. Even if you win, you're likely going to get a little bit of a butt kicking. So even if you come out on top and you win the fight, which is great, you showed up for the fight. And that guy knows you're going to show up for the next fight. So that's the whole thing. He says the idea of this is that showing up is 99% of the game. And now we have a society where, you know, a lot of kids don't show up. You know, a lot of people, young people, you know, they want 32-hour work weeks. They just don't want to really do the work. They don't want to put in the effort. Yeah, I talk to young kids who want to be broadcasters. They don't want to be a correspondent. They want to be an anchor, right? They want to be an anchor, and you're like, you know, you need John Wooden. You need the fundamentals. You need to learn your craft. You need to go out. You need to travel the world. And then when you come back, you have a little bit of perspective and context about what you're telling people out there.
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0: It's Jason in the house.
1: It's amazing to me how some of the smallest things in my life had the biggest impact, because I didn't go into it thinking, oh, this is going to change the world. Oh, this is going to change the trajectory of my life.
2: Yeah.
1: But the fact that I just showed up, and the story I usually tell, and I won't wax on about it because I want to hear your stories, but I was a junior in high school and I was on the soccer team, and the vice principal of our school said, hey, we need a place kicker on our team. And I thought, maybe I could do that. And I showed up. Guess what? I was the only one that showed up.
2: Really?
1: And so I became the starting kicker on my team. And imagine the surprise of my parents, you know, because I'm as skinny as can be. And next thing you know, I'm on the football team. Don't even know how to put on my pads.
2: Right.
1: Changed my life, because I ended up getting a college scholarship and, you know, being a two-year starter at a Division I program at BYU. But if I didn't show up.
2: Right.
1: And I probably would have failed if there was any other competition. But it's amazing how those little things just changed the trajectory of my life.
2: How big was the adjustment going from soccer to football? Was it,
1: nothing.
2: It entirely? I mean, you, the same style of kicking, but you're kicking a different thing. So it was pretty much the same.
1: You know, I could somehow, some way I could kick. And but remember, this is like the 1980s.
2: Yeah.
1: Not every team the way they do now. Nobody specialized. It was usually some linebacker or some, you know, offensive lineman who had a big, you know, big set of quads who would just get up there and whack it.
2: Right.
1: The idea that a soccer player could go find a home there. But it's that point. It's just kind of, it was this encouragement that my parents put into me early on in life, which is, why not you? Why not try it?
2: Right. Right. It's important. And
1: did your parents do that to you?
2: There's a great story in this book about my mom, and my mom's nickname was Big Red. And she was called Big Red because she carried a little extra weight her whole life. She had this big personality.
1: And she have red hair?
2: She had red hair.
1: My mom had red hair.
2: Yeah. So my mom had, you know, back in those days, a lot of women had red hair. My mom was a brunette, naturally. But Lucille Ball. Women had red hair. Yeah. So, you know, I was in Pop Warner, went out for Pop Warner. And it was 8, 9, and 10-year-olds. And me and a buddy of mine, still one of my best buddies to this day, were the only 2 8-year-olds to make this team. But it was all calisthenics. It was all just running, and it was hitting and tackling. And you're like, where's the football? We didn't even have footballs in the practice. And I'm like, what is going on here?
1: Is it even a ball?
2: Awful. Yeah, I was like, oh, my God, what is going on? So I'm 8 years old, and we make this team. And, you know, it's like, oh, yeah, it was great to make the team. But 2 weeks later, we're still just doing jumping jacks and running laps and hitting and learning how to tackle and block, right? So I'm sitting on my mom's avocado green chair right before practice in my full pads, because everybody in those days had an avocado green chair. And I said, listen, she goes, you're gonna be late for practice. Practice is in 20 minutes. You better get going. And I said, I don't want to go. I want to quit. And she's like, okay, go quit. And I said, no, I want you to call the coach and tell him. She's like, I'm not calling. She just yells for my sister. She's like, she yells, man, take your brother to practice. He's gonna quit. And, you know, the whole way to drive over there, I'm thinking, okay, I'm going to get my courage up. I'm going to do this thing. And I walk onto the field, and I'm 40 yards from my coach. And he looks at me, and he blows the whistle 3 times. He's like, Gallagher, you're late. Give me 5 laps. And you give 5. And so I'm 8 years old. I'm crying like, oh, I'm going to quit when I get back around, right?
1: Yeah.
2: Coach, they're not going to let me quit. He looks at me. He gets 40 yards away from me, and he goes, now get over there. Get in formation. You're with the running backs. They had footballs. You know, you show up, they had footballs, and you think my mom knew and the coach knew they weren't letting me quit. She knew I wasn't going to get with 50 feet of that coach, and he was going to be screaming at me to get in formation. And that's the whole thing. Parents are great because, you know, that was I played football through college. So I started at 8 years old. I played all the way through college. You know, I was a quarterback. I was a decent quarterback. I wasn't a Division I quarterback, but I was a decent quarterback. And, you know, you talk about working through adversity, where the first 2 passes I ever threw in college both got picked off. And I literally was shaking, you know?
1: Right.
2: I was shaking, and I'm like, and I look up in the stands, and my dad's there, and he's like, man, he just shrugged. Listen, get over it. It'll be fine. It's going to be fine. So you talk about your parents and thing, and, you know, I could go and be 3 for 4 in baseball and hit a home run, and my dad's saying, like, great. It was good. Good game. Great. Yeah. Right? You're going to have bat. And then you strike out 4 times, like, you'll get more swings. It's going to be fine. Right. And then you kind of realize, there's going to be another, you're going to get another at bat, you're going to get more swings, you're going to get more practices, you're going to get all that stuff due time.
1: Yeah, I think that's one of the lessons growing up, that it's okay to fail. You know, the greatest hitters in baseball, if you're hitting 300, which means 700, you're actually missing, striking out, not getting on base. I mean,
2: it's Hall of Fame stuff.
1: It's Hall of Fame stuff. And so, but there has to be a combination, right, of confidence, but at the same time, yeah, this acceptance that I'm going to be okay.
2: Right. Right. And that's, and it kind of goes back to the whole fighting thing where, you know, sometimes you have to fight for yourself. Sometimes you have to, you know, you have to have confidence. You have to be able to say, hey, you know, I think I can do this. I think I'm worth this. You know, my second television job was in Boise, Idaho, right?
1: Yeah.
2: And Boise, because that's the locals call it Boise. You know that.
1: Yeah.
2: But, you know, you get there, and I was there for about a year. And in that year, I mean, they were paying me nothing. I was paying like $16,000. And then my truck got repossessed. And then I was, my wages were being garnished because I couldn't afford it. I mean, I was destitute. I was riding the bus to work and getting off a couple of stops early so that I could just walk up to work so nobody saw me get off the bus. And then I started doing the weekend anchor job, and they were flying guys in, you know, auditioning for the weekend anchor job.
1: Okay.
2: And a buddy of mine that I worked with at the previous market was offered the job, and the job paid $24,000. And he looks at me, he's like, I'm not coming to Boise, Idaho for $24,000. Are they crazy? And I'm thinking, $24,000?
1: That's a raise.
2: That's $8,000 more than I'm making right now.
1: 50% more than yesterday.
2: Right. I'm like, are you kidding me? I'd be rich with $24,000. So the guy, the news director finally comes in. He turns the job down. He says, you're the weekend anchor. Pays $21,000. And I said, it pays $24,000. It pays $24,000 because I'm not paying you $24,000. And I said, well, then I'm out. And I was. I called Southwest Airlines. I mean, literally, I was there almost a year. And it's in the book. And I said, I was done. I mean, I had no money. I had a dog up there, and I would go to Albertsons, you know, because Albertsons, you could buy 3 loaves of day-old bread for $1. And I was, you know, mixing in dog food. I had zero money, and I was given this TV thing, you know, the old college try, and I was done. And I knew what the job paid, and I told them, I said, no, I'm not doing it. I'm out. And then a woman who's on our show a lot now, her name is Dee Sartin. Maybe you know, heard of Dee. She was the queen of Idaho. She was the main anchor back then. And Dee walks into the news director's office, and she says, your weekend anchor is about to walk out the door. He's not coming back. And he's like, what do you mean? He goes, no, he's out. He's leaving.
1: He was serious.
2: I was done. I gave it. I tried, right?
1: Right?
2: And they were not paying me what the job paid.
1: Right.
2: And our ratings were good. Everything was set. And he said, okay. So he walked in the general manager's office, and he said that, you know, this kid's leaving. And the general manager's like, give him the $3,000. He's good. The ratings are fine. Give him the... So he gave him the $3,000, and I stayed, and that was the end. But at some point, you have to make a stand. At some point, you're like, listen, this is not fair. I've been doing this job for a couple of months. I've been doing a good job. You keep bringing people in. You know, clearly, I'm not your first choice, but you keep bringing people in, including a guy that, you know, was out of television 6 months after that thing, because... And it's not fair. Give me the money I deserve. And they did. And wow. So you're like, that's the time. Sometimes you have to kind of stand up and fight.
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0: This is the Ox, and I'm on the road for you all year. 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
3: 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A powerful nor'easter hammers the East Coast with flooding, damaging winds, power outages, and flight cancellations. New Jersey Governor Mikey Sherrill urging residents to beware of the conditions and outages.
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3: In New York, a man was killed by a falling tree and a swimmer is missing off Long Island. President Trump rejects Iran's proposal to reopen the Strait of Hormuz, saying the terms are not acceptable. Pope Leo celebrates Mass in Lourdes for the second leg of his visit to France after historic Paris crowds. And the Tunnel to Towers annual New York City 5K honors Stephen Siller's final mission. 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
5: 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Now your local forecast from the Hanson Paving Weather Center.
6: Cloudy skies and foggy early today with highs around 71. Winds out of the west around 5 miles per hour. Partly cloudy skies with fog in spots tonight. Lows dip down to about 53. This KNSI weather update has been brought to you by Jeremy's Concrete of Sauk Rapids. I'm meteorologist Paul Trombley. Right now, it's 61 degrees.
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1: Where you actually get paid for the work. like you're going to make a minimum type of salary, but you got to demonstrate that you can do this, and then your wages will catch up with you afterward.
2: Yeah.
1: And that's a hard thing for people, because social media today, I mean, you and I, when we were growing up, I mean, mobile phones, computers, are you kidding me? Nobody had that.
2: No.
1: Like, you had to memorize telephone numbers, and you had to go knock on people's doors if you wanted to see if, you know, your friend Jeff wanted to play, you know? And so it was just so different, but there wasn't this expectation, this immediate gratification that social media brings today. And I worry that this younger generation does not know how to work. They don't know how to put in the foundation. And consequently, to the title of your book here, they don't necessarily have those experiences. Like, one of your chapters is be coachable. Like, if you don't have a mentor and you're not getting a job, then how are you going to be coachable?
2: Yeah. I mean, I've said many times, you show me a coachable kid and I'll show you an employable adult. I mean, that's kind of the way it is. And that's what everybody that I know, every kid that I know that was a good athlete, that was actually coachable, that actually worked and worked and worked, became very successful. I mean, all these guys that I played athletics with, you look at them and they're doing just fine.
1: Yeah.
2: I mean, I'm wondering, for a guy like you, when you finally get to Capitol Hill, you walk on the first time, is it one of those things? Is it like, you know, going and playing high school football for the first time, or is it intimidating for you when you get there and you think, okay, well, these are some heavy hitters up here? Is it, or you just, do you figure, you know what, so you got to go in there and fight for yourself?
1: It's funny that you brought that up, because one of the things that I found on Capitol Hill is it is the closest thing that I had ever experienced to being on a football team, which I really loved. Like, I loved the game itself, but I really liked the camaraderie and the hanging out with the guys.
2: Right.
1: And the fun that happens. And you go through difficult things and you can barely breathe and you're watching a guy puke because you've been doing these, you know, running so hard. And,
2: right.
1: And, but you go through all that with somebody and then you have these experiences together. Congress was a lot like that. You know, I was watching guys puke, but that's because they were drinking too much alcohol.
2: Right.
1: So,
2: right.
1: You know, other than that, there were a lot of similarities. I say that in jest. Somebody's going to ask me, who was it? I just kind of using this for illustrative purposes. But what you find, John Boehner, who was then our leader.
2: Sure.
1: Some people like him, some people don't. I thought he was, as a leader for a new member of Congress, he was exceptional. He was really good, because he sat us down and he said, listen, you get a really cool business card.
2: Yeah.
1: It'll open any door you want. Anybody you want to talk to, they will talk to you. So use that. And it really dawned on me, like, okay, wow.
2: Right, right.
1: But then the other thing that he taught us is don't assume somebody else is doing it. If you want to spend time with it, even though maybe you're on the Homeland Security Committee and you want to work on something that's in the Financial Services Committee, you can still do it.
2: Yeah.
1: But you got to figure out how not to be a jerk.
2: Yeah.
1: Don't be that guy.
2: Right, right.
1: And so that's kind of one of those lessons that you kind of learn that.
2: Yeah.
1: And then when you step over the line and you're kind of that jerk, you think,
2: No, I totally get it. Totally get it. You know, and you're right. There's just situations you get into where, you know, you want to be bold, but you also need to be, you know, kind. You also need to be acceptable, and you need to be.
1: You want to be one of the people that everybody wants to hang out
2: right.
1: with. Right. I mean, it's human nature. You don't want to go hang out with some jerk who's like.
2: No.
1: One of your chapters here, it's called We Won in the Dirt Before We Won Under the Lights. I think I know what that means, but why? What's in this chapter?
2: You know, it's basically what they're saying is what this is kind of the back to the Pop Warner thing I was telling you is because, you know, you have to do the dirty work before you get the light, before you get any kind of attention on you, before you get to go as a quarterback. When I was playing college quarterback, before you actually get to go on Saturday night and you go under center for the first thing and the lights are on and the stands are packed, you know, there's a lot of blood and dirt and a lot of things that you have to go through to get to that point. It's great. It's great to sit in the anchor chair, as you know, Jason. It's great, and you sit there and you're kind of running the show. But you know, you also have to go around the world several times before you actually get in the anchor chair and know what you're doing. So it's the same thing. I mean, everybody looks at Patrick Mahomes or Tom Brady or these guys, and they're exceptional, right? But you look back on what they did to get there, and you think, man, would you do it? I mean, you know, right. A lot of people say, hey, would you do it again? Would you go back again, and would you run for Congress? Would you do all the things that you did? And some of the times you think, yeah, I would, but boy, it was, you know, I didn't realize how hard it was going to be. And as Tom Brady says, hard things are good. You know, football is, he loves it because it's hard. It's hard to do. It's hard to get hit. It hurts when you get hit, but it also feels good when you get hit, you know? And people don't realize that when you're playing football and you hit somebody else, you know, as bad as it sounds, kind of feels good. Feels like, you know what? I just accomplished something. And so when you get hurt, you're like, oh, but when you hit somebody else in it, you know, and you do it properly, there's a good feeling. There's a feeling of accomplishment.
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0: This is the Ox, headed across America for you all year. 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
16: It's Jason in the House.
1: You know, it reminds me of a story. When I got to Congress, there were people in Utah said, "Oh, that's awesome. I want to do that." And sometimes and they said, "How is it that you did it that nobody else did?" And I said, "Well, I was willing to do all those things that nobody else is willing to do."
2: Right.
1: And that is the hard work.
2: Yeah.
1: We have a place in Utah called Richfield. And from my home to Richfield, it's a good 2.5 hours of drive.
2: Mm-hmm.
1: Well, I was trying to earn the support of a couple of key people in Richfield, Utah. And I was calling this guy, and he was like a farmer, and I really needed to get with him. And he said, "Look, the only time I have, if you can be here at 7 a.m., I'm more than happy to meet you." And this is like February. And I'll have about 20 minutes. And part of you thinks, all right, I just want to talk to him on the phone.
2: Right.
1: But I got in my car. It's February. Mm-hmm. And I'm driving down that Highway 50. If you live in Utah, you know what I mean. It's out by the water. It is below zero. And I go down. I meet with him for 20 minutes. He brought another person. And then I drove back. And I thought, you know what?
2: Yeah.
1: Looking back, I thought that was an example of doing something. And so somebody else wanted to run, and I had to give him the real assessment to kind of poke him a little bit to see if he really wanted to do it. And I said, you're not going to be successful. He's like, why? You know, he kind of stood up. I've been successful. And I said, because you're not willing to do what it takes in order to run.
2: Exactly, yeah, that's exactly right. I mean, it's exactly right. I mean, it's the whole thing where I've told this story 1,000 times. It's not in the book, but you know, I was working in Boise. Right. I come down and visit my buddies in San Diego. And, you know, I had to get on the train. I had to get on the train and go back. And it was 4 o'clock on a Saturday afternoon. They're all sitting on the beach throwing on football and they're drinking beer and they're doing a thing. And I'm getting on a train to go back to Boise, Idaho. It's hard to get on that damn train. I mean, it is, you're sitting there like, I don't really want to get on the train. I want to stay here in San Diego where it's 72 and sunny and sit here and throw the football around a little bit. But you get on the train because you know you've got obligations. You get on the train and you're glad years later that you got on the train.
1: Well, and that's where I think it's so important for young people that they get a mentor along the way.
2: Yeah.
1: Because I think it's human nature. As you kind of turn the corner and become a teenager, you kind of stop listening to your parents.
2: Right.
1: And it's amazing how much more credence you'll give to somebody who you barely know or know a little bit. Hopefully they're a good family friend and a good person.
2: Right.
1: But people run into trouble because they start listening and they go off on a divergent trail that's maybe not the best path. But hopefully you're listening and getting with somebody who's been down that path before. Explain to me this. In chapter 7, it's called Speed is Your Friend.
2: Yeah.
1: What does that mean?
2: Well, I water skied professionally as a young man.
1: You're like the only professional water skier.
2: I know. So I know a lot of them, but but nobody else knows
1: a lot of
2: them.
1: Are there like 12 of them?
2: There's probably that many. I mean, it wasn't really a well-populated sport.
1: No, but I can picture it.
2: Yeah.
1: Going to SeaWorld and seeing the show.
2: Sure.
1: Yeah.
2: Sure.
1: But
2: yeah, so that's what I did. And the, you know, speed is your friend because when you're barefooting, you need to be going 40 miles an hour. So you need that speed. You need the water to be hard. So speed is your friend. When you're jumping, you need the speed to be able to get up, get some air time, and be able to do the tricks that you're doing. That's just the whole thing. So speed is your friend. As much as you think, oh, yeah, I hate the speed, you have to have some speed because you need that speed, right? And so that's kind of the book. It's talking about, you know, $25 a week. You can learn if you do front flips, $25 a week, back flips, $25 a week. Back barefooting, $25 a week.
1: Yeah.
2: So the base pay is like $200, $250, and then you can make, you know, $300-$400 a week. And back in the 80s, that's real money. That's good money to bring home, and you're having fun, and, you know, you're in the shows, and it's great. It really was. It was fantastic. So to learn these things, you kill yourself. I mean, you literally go out there. I was learning front flips, and the skis are 6 feet long. You go on the ramp, and you're going 35 miles an hour, and you underturn it, and the skis will slap you in the butt. And then you do, you know, you miss like 100 of those things before you make one. And by day three, you're pretty bruised in the backside, right? By day four, it looks, you know, it looks kind of bluish. And by day seven, it's like eggplant purple, right? And you're walking around the locker room and your buddies are like, what is going on? And you keep putting more padding. You take ski vest padding out and you keep putting it on in the wetsuit, right? So now you've got this big, in the book it says downright Kardashian. You look when you're skiing around, you're looking downright Kardashian, and you finally ski away with the front flip and you're like, oh my God, it's just, it's this victorious feeling. But it's amazing how many times, and you don't realize the pain that you're like, I can take. I mean, you pad me up, keep giving me padding, and we'll keep throwing these front flips.
1: Yeah, I guess the more I think about it, the water skiing is a little more physical sport than...
2: I had scars all over my face. I mean, I literally...
1: Really?
2: I caught skis, and, you know, you do things and stuff, and a handle would get popped, and then I had stitches in my face 9 or 10 times. If I'd known I was going in television, then I wouldn't, you know, I would have had a plastic surgeon do it up, because they always say, hey, do you want us to bring somebody
1: looks,
2: in?
1: I'm like, sitting right here with you. I can't tell.
2: But when I met my wife, when our blind date, which is also in the book, this horrible blind date, she's looking at me and we're in the movies and she's looking at my face like, what is going on with you've got scars all over your face. Are you some kind of hatchet? What is the deal with you? And I told her the story. I said, you know, I would always go in and they'd stitch you up and you'd get out because your buddies are like, come on, let's go, we got to go. And you'd go and you'd do your thing. And you get the stitches out 10 days later and off you went. And it happened a lot when you're water skiing. So I had a lot of scars. They've gone away over
1: That's
2: the years. But you have a lot of scars in your face. And, you know, you're this blind date from hell is...
1: turned out all right.
2: It turned out good. I was, you know, that's the whole story. Her name is Tracy. My name is Tracy.
1: Right.
2: As a child. And it took me a long time to get to Trace because they just kept calling me Tracy. I'm like, can you? So her name is Tracy. And then we go on this blind date. It's terrible. And I said to my buddy, Colin Cowherd, who fixed us up, who's the sports broadcaster, Colin, I said, you're never going to see that girl again. And the next day, her friend called me and said, she had so much fun. And I thought, well, I'm really skeptical now because that was a terrible date. But, yeah, we literally, we moved across country together 2 months later.
1: Wow.
2: Because I was working on it and I was offered a couple of jobs. Uh-huh. And I told her, I said, and she's like, let's go.
1: That's awesome.
2: Yeah.
1: It's good. You never kind of, yeah, there are a lot of lessons in that as well. I do need to ask you here, Trace. So you are exceptional when it comes to breaking news. And look, you were on a podcast before. If people want to listen to that previous podcast, it's really interesting talking through your life and whatnot. But what some people are good at broadcasting, some people are good at the news, but very few have the skill set and the approach that you do on breaking news.
2: Yeah.
1: Where you don't get to read a packet of information. You don't get to go surf the internet and make sure that you get everybody's input. What is it that you're doing? Why is that so innate to you that others, it's just not as natural. You're just so good at it.
2: Yeah. I mean, and
1: then there are horrific situations, right? They're not, you're not breaking into regular programming unless, you know, people are dying, things are blowing up.
2: Right.
1: I mean, it's bad, right?
2: But remember, I've been here for 30 years. And so, and in local news, I did a lot of the same stuff, breaking news.
1: Yeah, but there's other people that have done it for a long time that could not do what you do.
2: But I will say this, is that we got a tremendous amount of practice. I mean, we would do car chases, Jason, for hours.
1: Oh, I wish there was just a car chase channel. There probably is. I would watch that all day.
2: Me and Shepard Smith would do car chases for hours.
1: Oh, I love that.
2: And we would
1: absolutely love it.
2: And you had to fill this time and you had nothing to say. And so you learned in breaking news, you learned to have a kind of a checklist. You say, so, you know, Shepard would do, as we call it, he would do the play-by-play.
1: Right.
2: He would do the car chase and I would do the color commentary. So, you know, like a football game.
1: Right.
2: He's telling you what's going to happen. Here's the inside. Here's the background. Here's where we are. Here's where they're going. You're kind of zoomed on these two cars. But keep in mind, you're on the 405 freeway in Los Angeles where you've got these exits and you've got traffic and you've got this and you've got all this. So you have to kind of learn this, whether it's a school shooting, whether it's a car chase, whether it's, as we did one time, there was a goat stuck on the side of a cliff in San Diego, and we were on the air for 4 hours waiting for this goat to come and be rescued, and the ratings were skyrocketing.
1: Oh, I would have watched that
2: all
1: day.
2: They would just say, tee, tee, and people were like, oh, my God. And then they went, and the goat would slip. And we and it would literally, they'd kind of zoom in. And they went, and they finally pulled the goat off the side
1: but
2: of the
1: goat was okay, right?
2: The goat was okay. The goat was fine. And we got more, and we had, there was a horse. It was flooding, and there was a horse stuck in the floods. And we sat there, and I was on actually on the scene watching this, narrating this whole horse, trying to get this horse out of the water so it wouldn't drown. And we were on this horse for an hour and 45 minutes, and the Rangers were like, ding, ding, ding, ding. People love the story, right? And so you learn to be a good storyteller because you can't talk about the pictures. They see what's happening. You have to talk about the around the edges of what's happening in breaking news, right? You have to fill in for people what they can't see, what they're in. There's a school shooting. What you don't know is that this has been protocol for many years where you go in and you are checking in closets, you're checking every nook and cranny, you're checking these things which have become protocol because that's just the way it is.
1: Yeah, and so you go after Columbine and yada yada yada.
2: Everything changes. Yeah. Everything changes, and they're constantly changing. And when we were doing the shooting down in Texas, and they weren't going in the school, and people were like, "Oh, you go in." They go in, right? They change. So all these things change, and we know that. And so we're telling people kind of, here's the new rules and how this is going to work, and this is where we're going, and this is here, and these cops are doing this. And when you see this posture over here, it means this. And when you see people flying and you see cops, it means this. And so you can go through your whole checklist, and you can go for hours because you've done it so many times that you get in kind of a rhythm, and there you go. I mean, that's kind of the concept, which I tell young people all the time. If you want to go into news, cover breaking news, go out in the field and go to places and know what you're talking about, because nobody's going to believe you. You're 25 years old. Nobody believes you anyway, but they're certainly not going to believe you when you sit on an anchor desk trying to tell them something that you have no idea what's going on.
1: You've learned a few lessons along the way. So this book just came out. Turns out they were right all along. There's got to be some great stories. I look forward to reading it. And
2: thank you.
1: Congratulations on the book.
2: Thanks, Jason. Grace, I appreciate it.
1: I'd really appreciate it if you could rate this podcast. That's always good for us. We'd appreciate that. Just takes a click or two. And then you can subscribe. 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Like it, of course. I hope you did. You stayed till the end to hear this, so I think you did. And then subscribe to it and join us again next week or look through the library. We've got nearly 300 different interviews out there. I'm Jason Chaffetz. This has been Jason in the House.
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27: Hard hit. I'm Roxanne Evans, Fox News. The nor'easter barreling through the East Coast turns deadly, with one man killed by a falling tree in Brooklyn and a swimmer missing off Long Island. More than 40 million people across 10 states are bracing for the heavy rains, damaging winds, and coastal flooding as the states deploy emergency teams. Fox's Caroline Elliott reports from Long Island.
28: Here on Long Island, but it is another windy day here on Long Beach. We were looking at some of those reports from overnight, and we saw 81 mile per hour wind gusts at Montauk. And here on Long Beach, we're still seeing 49 miles per hour. In fact, it is so windy, it's even making the surfers over here nervous. This week, we have seen surfers out here trying to get in on some of the action when waves were really high. We know, of course, that wind will continue to be the big story out here. We've already seen some of those damage reports with downed power lines and trees around Long Island, with some of those power outages now at around 30,000 customers without power.
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29: We're still getting some of that heavy rain right now, and we still have a lot of streets totally submerged in water, that water coming right up to some people's homes. But a lot of these homes have been raised since Sandy. So people I've been talking to say only the older homes really are looking at some of the damage from this. The newer homes seem to be protected because they're up on pilings. But we've had water sticking around here because of the high tide cycles. The bay, that's where all of this water is coming from, and it's several feet deep.
27: Coastal flooding will continue to impact New York City, spreading to parts of the Bronx and northern Queens. 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
27: Colombia has extradited a rebel leader to the United States as the country shifts its security strategy toward closer cooperation with Washington. Fox's Deborah Valentine has more.
34: Giovanni Andres Rojas, a spokesman and leader of Comandos de la Frontera, a rebel group known for trafficking cocaine in Putumayo, a Colombian province, was placed in the custody of federal agents after his extradition. His extradition was delayed for several months because Rojas was protected from extradition by former Colombian President Gustavo Petro. Petro asked him to participate in peace talks with the Colombian government. The new government, led by conservative President Abelardo de las Prieja, lifted the ban on Rojas's extradition, signaling a shift in the nation's security strategy. Rojas faces drug trafficking and terrorism charges in the U.S. Deborah Valentine, Fox News.
27: Another weekend of violence in Chicago. 9 people injured in various shootings. One man dead after being shot and chased through a South Side neighborhood Friday night. Chicago Police Department saying a car pulled up to the victim. 2 people inside started shooting. The victim got into his own car and drove away as the suspects gave chase, shooting at him in traffic. And on Saturday night, a one-year-old in the southwest side was found by police with a gunshot wound inside a home. The toddler is now in critical condition while a person of interest was taken into custody. And tomorrow morning, history will be made as the world's largest rocket is set to launch into orbit for the first time. The 400-foot-tall ship is expected to launch from SpaceX's Starbase in South Texas. It will be the third Starship flight this year. And the orbital launch is successful. It paves the way for SpaceX to put NASA astronauts on the moon by 2028. I'm Roxanne Evans, and this is Fox News.
6: 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Now your local forecast from the Hanson Paving Weather Center.
7: Daytime highs approaching 71 today. Under overcast skies, winds out of the northwest, around 5 miles per hour. Lows dip down to about 55 tonight. Partly cloudy skies with fog and spots. High temperatures reach up to 71 with fog and spots. Early tomorrow, cloudy skies expected. I'm meteorologist Paul Frombly on KNSI. Right now, 62.
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0: what he thinks it'll take to bring the war to an end. But first, another world leader is visiting President Trump at the White House, Chinese President Xi Jinping. Senior White House officials expect tangible takeaways from this summit. White House correspondent Aisha Hazmi has a complete wrap-up of the state visit from the North Lawn. Good evening, Aisha.
1: Right, good evening to you. President Trump says his meeting with President Xi was pretty great. And for his part, President Xi came bearing gifts. He handed out 100,000 student visas and also two pandas. Despite this relationship between the two leaders, there are members of the president's own party that want less charm and more candor from him.
2: Tonight, protesters gather outside the White House chanting, "Take down CCP." But inside, President Trump will wine and dine China's President Xi Jinping during a high-stakes state visit.
3: Trump literally rolling out the carpet.
2: Democrats, unsurprisingly, are dumping on the trip.
4: These foreign leaders are taking the United States to the cleaners as we speak.
2: But even some Republicans want Trump to drop the velvet glove and use the iron fist with the longtime adversary.
5: There's been many reports that China has provided intelligence, whether it's to Russia or Iran, for targets in both Ukraine and the Middle East against us. And hopefully President Trump can talk to President Xi and make sure that they cut that out.
2: One of the biggest issues is Iran. China is the largest buyer of Iranian oil.
6: I think the president should make clear that we know that China is collaborating with the Iranian regime, and we're prepared to take some sort of action.
2: Another issue is artificial intelligence. It's unclear if Trump will press Xi on Chinese hackers stealing data from U.S. AI developers. But Fox is told the two leaders are expected to announce an agreement to create a Cold War era direct hotline in case AI ever goes rogue.
7: That's fine. But I think we want our companies to continue to innovate and to lead.
1: And tonight's state dinner is just about to get underway. Brett, it's tough to tell you and to show you how these events and meeting with President Xi went today. And that is because, once again, there was no pool coverage of the White House events for today. That's because while a federal judge did rule that the White House must return those press badges to those outlets that they had initially banned, it is still unclear if all of the pool members will be allowed to operate as normal. Brett.
0: Aisha Hazmi, live from the North Lawn. Aisha, thank you. Now to the Iranian president. Mr. President, thank you for the time.
8: Thank you.
0: On Tuesday, President Trump told the UN that he's weighing whether to annihilate Iran or to make a grand bargain. On Wednesday, you stood at that same podium and said the United States were terrorists. But at the same time, your team, through mediators, was negotiating with Steve Witkoff and Jared Kushner. So is Iran choosing war or a deal?
8: We did not choose war. The war was imposed on us. We do not seek war. Rather, whenever they attack us, we are forced to defend ourselves. We never started a war, but if they wish to keep fighting with us, we will respond strongly, resolutely. And today, the pressures that they keep imposing on us is so as to force us to surrender outside of the legal framework of international law, which is impossible.
0: Did anything change in the negotiations with Witkoff and Kushner this week?
8: That which is discussed and negotiated is within the framework of international law. And what would be rightfully ours under international law, we never sought anything more. In result of that, based on that foundation, we're seeking an agreement if the counterpart agrees to it.
0: The government's, your government's conditions have been to lift the blockade, to lift the sanctions, to release frozen assets, to have Iran and Oman control the shipping lanes. That's what Iran has said that it wants. But what's Iran going to give?
8: We have no problems. We did reach an agreement with your president, which was signed. That agreement was

0: find, and based on that we are willing and still wish to move forward. And the framework was agreed upon. We had not closed the Strait of Hormuz. It was open, without any legal justification or framework. They attacked us, they assassinated and martyred our esteemed supreme leader, our scientists, our military commanders and government officials.
1: I want to talk about that MOU in a second, but specifically, will Iran stop firing on commercial ships, no matter what flag it is?
0: We have not attacked. The problem is that when a strait, those who have been responsible for a lifetime for that strait, they are forbidden from moving their vessels through that waterway, then of course we will not recognize that right for other vessels. Now America is forbidding our transit through that waterway. For what reason? Based on what foundation? Isn't navigation supposed to be free?
1: Will you give up the 60% enriched uranium?
0: Yes, within the framework of international law, based on the non-proliferation treaty, whatever we are supposed to adhere to, we will.
1: Will you stop arming Hezbollah and the Houthis as part of a deal? Will you tell the Houthis to stop attacking Saudi Arabia?
0: The Houthis are responsible for their own actions. They don't take directions from us. As those who are resisting in the region based on the situations that have been imposed on them, we have contacts with them. There is no systematic relationship. Hezbollah, in reality, as those who resist, we feel that there is, in reality, a sort of common framework.
1: With all due respect, Mr. President, there's a long tie between Iran funding the Hezbollah and also funding the Houthis, and there is intelligence in many intelligence agencies that suggests those messages come directly from Iran. You're disputing all of that?
0: Vis-a-vis a war and conflict to the extent that I'm aware of, as since the time I took over official responsibilities, there has been no such contact directing them to engage from a humanitarian standpoint and human rights standpoint.
1: You talked about the June negotiated effort that you and President Trump signed, the Islamabad Memorandum, the so-called MOU. A few weeks later, the Revolutionary Guard forces fired on three ships and set a Qatari gas tanker on fire. The deal collapsed. It's reported that you called the IRGC commander, General Vahidi, and he said he did not authorize those attacks. If that's true, who gave the order for those attacks?
0: You see, the problems, the difficulties that exist in the region is a lack of coordination. A lack of coordination between the United States and those who are in the region, specifically in Iran, and wish to move forward within the framework of that agreement as it has been brought into the agreement. In the implementation of that agreement, there have been misunderstandings.
1: But it happened in April, too, sir. Your foreign minister said the strait was completely open. The next day, the Revolutionary Guard attack ships. Twice your diplomats made a promise, and the next day the Revolutionary Guard broke it within a day. Now just go back to January. Your government said that you ordered no force against the protesters in the streets. Thousands ended up being killed. In March 7th, you said this about your military firing on neighboring countries.
2: The champions that are sacrificing their lives to defend our territorial integrity fired at will because their commanders were absent and did whatever was necessary.
1: Then you apologized personally to Iran's neighbors for those attacks. Then back in July, commanders attack ships without your knowledge. So, Mr. President, there's three times that you gave a specific order and someone overrode you. So who is in control of Iran?
0: You see, that which occurred in Iran, and your president announces that 70,000 people have been killed, we made public the national identification numbers and the birth certificates of 3,015 people. If there's any additional information, such as 40,000 individuals, 70,000, someone should furnish proof. So it's not true. Of these 3,000 some odd people who lost their precious lives, about 500 of them consisted of the security and police forces. Your own president announced that they armed and equipped instigators. And this was supposed to lead to a coup, not in support of street protests, of peaceful protests. And those in the armed forces and security forces who lost their lives is unprecedented. Why? Because the firepower from the rioters was the new element introduced in this 3,000 plus people, regular citizens and individuals lost their lives. It has been proven, shown in photos and clips, and it was quite unfortunate. And that's why we apologize due to the lackluster management of the events. It should have been managed better to allow someone to weaponize a demonstration in the streets. That's unacceptable.
1: Don't go anywhere. More of this interview coming right up.
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2: You were talking about the January attacks, and you said your people were ashamed before the people, was the quote. You did publish the 3,000 number. A human rights group said it was 6,221, with 17,000 more deaths under review. Time magazine had a report that a hospital list of 30,000 deaths January 8th and 9th alone, but more than 41,000 were arrested, and now the numbers are well more than that on reported, understanding what you reported publicly. Mr. President, that's the January incident. You're a heart surgeon. How many Iranians did Iran security forces kill?
3: You see, it's not very difficult. You can send people there in order to ascertain the truth. What such and such journal reports outside of the country is contrary to the accurate recollection of events. When they say 10,000, 17,000, why don't they furnish at least two national identification numbers?
2: Back to the first part about the Revolutionary Guard initiating attacks after you signed the deal, the MOU, two other specific times. If you sign the deal, who guarantees the Revolutionary Guard is going to obey it?
3: We were supposed to put a team, according to this MOU, in order to coordinate any misunderstandings or correct lack of coordination. We never had the chance to establish and set up this team. This is not only from us. The same holds true for the American forces that are present in the region and open fire at will on any location when they wish. In order to prevent such events from taking place, two groups must be identified and have open channels of communication so as to be able to prevent such instances from occurring, not only reacting.
2: But why should President Trump negotiate with you and not with IRGC Commander General Vahidi?
3: The problem that we face is that there is a deep mistrust that has formed between us. The reason for it is that prior in the JCPOA, we did reach an agreement under the JCPOA that your president tore that up. If we are unable to trust one another within the framework of the dialogue, how can we hope that these issues will ever be resolvable?
2: But as I just said, the Revolutionary Guard fired on those ships after the MOU and the days after. You've said the Supreme Leader decides. He's the ultimate decider. Then did the Supreme Leader approve destroying your own deal?
3: We would never attack our own population. You know the things
2: you did.
3: Who conducted terrorist actions against us? Who hit our schools?
2: In January 8th and 9th, you definitely had security forces that killed Iranian citizens.
3: Mr. Trump himself announced that we had equipped and armed these people in order to bring down the Iranian government. Netanyahu's people announced that from Kurdistan and Baluchistan province, forces would be penetrating the major metropolitan centers in order to bring down the government. They thought that it would be a three-day affair, that the government would fall. It remained steadfast, became more cohesive, became more united. Even those who stood against the Iranian government opposed us for a number of reasons. Now they are supporting Iran.
2: When is the last time you saw the Supreme Leader in person? Is he healthy? Is he able to govern?
3: Precisely, I don't remember the dates, about a month and a half ago. We met in about 7 hours.
2: You saw him in person a month ago?
3: Yes, 7 hours, as I said earlier. We conducted talks.
2: Is he healthy? Is he able to govern?
3: Very much so, completely. The implementation of the policies is in the hands of the administration and the government, but the consultations and the directions come from there.
2: Why haven't we seen a video of the Supreme Leader addressing the Iranian people, addressing this war, even addressing President Trump?
3: Well, this is a process that was created in our society, which is the lack of security that was created by the action of foreigners, but the action of aggressors. The American president announced that we are terrorists, but in reality, everyone can easily distinguish that we've been the victim and the targets of terrorism. And then they say, no, we didn't. They deny the obvious truth, but yet they accuse us of such actions. We wish to live in the region with peace.
2: Will you rule out executing protesters if they take to the streets?
3: Whomever wishes to protest is fully entitled to do so. We sat and had a dialogue with many of these protesters. Now, weaponizing protests, that's a whole different affair. Illegal everywhere. A lot of people have issues. They want to challenge policies or implementations of policies. We sit and discuss and reach a mutually agreeable conclusion. We answer to the people, but not with a weapon.
2: Mr. President, stand by if you would. More with the Iranian president from New York after this.

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2: News. I'm Paul Stevens. The New Jersey coastline taking a big hit from an ongoing nor'easter that's tapping into memories of Superstorm Sandy back in 2012.
3: People who live in these homes are telling me this is the worst flooding they have seen since Sandy, and some of them even think that it's actually sticking around a little bit longer than it did with that storm. But how deep this water gets, you can imagine.
2: Fox Weather's Katie Byrne in Ocean City, New Jersey. President Trump rejecting a proposal from Iran to reopen the Strait of Hormuz and restart talks to end the current war.
4: Per the Wall Street Journal, Iran had proposed a seven-day ceasefire during which the U.S. would lift its naval blockade, unfreeze some Iranian assets, and lift sanctions on oil exports. In turn, Iran would reopen the Strait of Hormuz and start negotiations on its nuclear program.
2: Fox's Madeline Rivera in D.C. 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
5: When you need to know, your weather is on KNSI. Now your local forecast from the Hanson Paving Weather Center.
6: Daytime highs approaching 71 today. Under overcast skies, winds out of the northwest, around 5 miles per hour. Lows dip down to about 55 tonight. Partly cloudy skies with fog and spots. High temperatures reach up to 71 with fog and spots. Early tomorrow, cloudy skies expected. I'm meteorologist Paul Trombley on KNSI. Right now, 62.
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18: Residence of the ambassador from Iran to the United Nations. We're back with the president of Iran. Mr. President, the Chinese President Xi is at the White House. There was a Wall Street Journal report that Iran obtained high-resolution satellite images of the U.S. base in Jordan from Chinese entities before the July 17th missile strike. Three American soldiers were killed there. So did Chinese satellite images help kill American soldiers at the hands of Iran?
19: We do not seek to kill Americans. As shown by actions, demonstrable actions, America has sought to kill Iranians. Why do
18: they were killed there? Did you know satellite
19: images? Not at all. Number one, I'm specifically unaware of these purported images that you talk about. Now, what militaries do with one another between two countries, it is their own business within their own guidelines. Now, if the Chinese wish to do that, if they could move heaven and earth, they would free some of the funds in order to pay for the goods that we have sold to them. But politically, China, in reality, is much more on the side that we must move forward with dialogue and negotiations.
18: Well, China buys most of your oil. Still, is Beijing paying for this war?
19: One of the problems that we face is that our money in China is blocked. The fact that you touched upon earlier, the accusations that we supply so-and-so with fundings, we can't even get our own money out of a country to which we have supplied goods, let alone using those funds to pay someone else in another corner of the world. So the framing of this, as is reported in society, is incorrect because they want to use it as a tool in order to justify aggression.
18: Mr. President, you've said that you don't know sometimes when the military acts, and you've said that they've acted without your order. You've said that you don't know anything about the Chinese satellite images being used by the military to target the U.S. bases. Do you know what your military is going to do tomorrow or the next day?
19: What we know is that if we're attacked, we must defend ourselves.
18: You told the UN Iran will keep its nuclear program. The IAEA says you have 440 kilograms of 60% enriched uranium, enough to make at least 10 bombs. The IAEA says it's not verified that for more than a year. Where is that uranium?
19: On this side, America keeps saying we obliterated everything. It's either correct or it's incorrect. Which one? The second thing to focus on is that we have never sought nuclear weapons. What we wish to adhere to is the framework of the non-proliferation treaty.
18: Why do you need 60% enriched uranium?
19: We had conducted negotiations and were willing to thin out the material to a great extent, to dilute it. If we wanted to reach a weaponization of the material, we would have done it. Now, moving material. Now, look, we were supposed to reach an agreement. We did reach an agreement. If they're willing to reach an agreement, let's put it on the table under the auspices of the IAEA so as to allow inspectors
18: to be allowed back in, yes or no?
19: They were in the country. Why did they leave?
18: Since 2025.
19: Well, you see, According to the NPT legal framework, no power has the right to conduct a military operation and target a facility under the auspices of the IAEA, under the NPT. From there, the Secretary General of the IAEA never condemned the United States of America. Why is it that when a point that is actively under the control and inspections of the IAEA, why is it going to be subject to a military attack?
18: Do you want a nuclear bomb or not?
19: Not at all. Our martyred, esteemed Supreme Leader, he had announced several times that from a religious decree, it is unholy, it is illegal, religiously illegal to have weapons of mass destruction.
18: Deep under a mountain. Why do you do that if you don't want to hide it? No.
19: We said we're willing to dilute them. It's not a big deal. We are willing to submit ourselves to verification, sir. The problem is that America, instead of conducting dialogue, they descend into the arena by bombing us first, by blocking every pathway. We are ready. This is not the way to conduct yourself on the world stage. They can have free access to see whatever we have, but not to put us under such pressure, under blockades, deny us access to communications.
18: You can see a way out. You can see a way that this gets resolved diplomatically.
19: Yes. We were ready. I keep saying, as I just said to you a moment ago, they wish the IRGC to resolve questions instead of through negotiations by making us the target of missiles and bombs. This process, why is it that we're no longer following this process and conducting further negotiations? The process that exists needed a time frame, a limited time frame, mind you, again, 60 days. If within those 60 days we would not have been able to reach an agreement, everyone could have said, well, we haven't been able to reach an agreement. Why is it that within 2 weeks after the signing of an agreement, they chose to blow it up?
18: Because the IRGC blew up some tankers. It changed the dynamic. Let me move on. I just have a couple other questions. One, in March, you warned that without a ceasefire, the Iranian economy could collapse. That was back in March. It could collapse within 3 weeks to a month. You warned, without a ceasefire, the economy could collapse within 3 weeks to a month. That was 6 months ago. Your own statistics agency says the Iranian economy shrank 10%. Inflation is skyrocketing. The rial has lost more than half of its value in a year. Oil loadings fell from 2 million barrels a day to about 250,000 barrels. So in that environment, how long can Iran last?
19: This is something that has been the doing of the United States. We will keep resisting. We will find ways, and the life of our country will continue. We will remain. And Trump kept saying, I want to bring a gift to the people of Iran, but the gift that they brought us were guided missiles, heavy weapons, and destruction. What they truly wish to do is to instigate incidents in the country that paves the way for the downfall of the system, of the society, of the
18: government. So were you wrong in March about the time frame, or is the economy collapsing now?
19: We will keep resisting until the very end. Yes, we do have economic issues, certainly, but in order to remain, we will go through any hardship and endure. If America thinks that they can keep sanctioning us,
18: how much are your decisions affected by the U.S. midterm elections?
19: We have nothing to do, nor do we consider any type of American elections. If the current American government, within international legal frameworks, wishes to reach an agreement, fine. If not, before the elections or after the elections, what difference does it make for us?
18: Do you think that the war can come to an end before the end of the year?
19: We do not wish to fight at all, but we will stand resolutely to defend ourselves. We never sought war. We do not seek war. I deeply believe that humans should not cause the death of another human. We are supposed to be the chosen beings of creation. When we can resolve issues through dialogue, we shouldn't resort to killing one another. But with the instigations conducted by Israel, they have imposed this war on us, but we do not wish to continue. It's America that must choose whether it wants to end this or not.
20: Mr. President, we thank you for your time, for taking tough but hopefully fair questions. Thank you. That's it for me from New York. On the other side of a quick break, I'll send it back to John Roberts for the rest of the news and the panel's analysis. Good night from New York.
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26: 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Thank you for joining me for the 52. 52-
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30: 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I've been involved in funeral services for almost 40 years. In that time, I have seen many changes in how people say goodbye. When I first started, it was an unwritten rule that men were buried in a suit and women in a dress. You had a visitation, then a service. At the visitation, everyone wore black and somber music played in the background. There was no individuality, no personalization. Times have changed. Now, memorials, visitations, and services are as unique as the person person whose life is being honored. We at Miller Carlin embrace the changes and strongly believe in providing the type of service that reflects your loved one. Whether you would like something simple, like adding a fishing rod or golf club inside the casket, to something more elaborate where you are actually sitting in your favorite car, the Miller Carlin Funeral Homes are here to help guide you along the pathway to say goodbye in your own way.

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6: The president is in a tough position. He has to be diplomatic, and she is a despicable human being.
7: 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It depends on the president's mood.
8: We've been ripped off by China for a long time on trade deals. I think the president's working to rebalance that.
9: China's eating our lunch. We need to adopt a much tougher line.
10: I'll be anxious to see what are the things the president gives up when he goes into this kind of summit in such a weakened hand.
11: It doesn't bother me if the president wants to buy him dinner. I just want to believe his book.
12: I'm John Roberts in Washington, picking it up for Brett from here. President Trump gives Xi Jinping a warm welcome to the White House, but not everyone shares his enthusiasm. Let's bring in our panel, Matthew Continetti, scholar at the American Enterprise Institute and Wall Street Journal opinion columnist, Fox News senior political analyst Juan Williams, and Annie Linsky, White House reporter for the Wall Street Journal. Annie, let's start with you. The president's form of diplomacy seems to follow that of Michael Corleone. Keep your friends safe, but your enemies closer.
13: Yes. There's a lot of pomp. There's a lot of ceremony, there's touring of buildings, of gardens, of special places, but not a lot of announcements and not a lot of sort of concrete things that we're expecting out of this.
12: Yeah, there were some deliverables, including this agreement to establish a direct artificial intelligence hotline, larger trade purchases, China extending the pause on rare earth export restrictions and additional tariff exemptions. Enough for you, Juan?
14: No, I mean, I think Andy got it right. There's a lot of display and splendor and extravagance and red carpets. But, you know, John, I am just struck by the idea that China really wants to replace the United States as the world's number one superpower.
12: Oh, yeah.
14: I think they are our adversary. I just don't think, I'm not saying that there's no reason to talk. Yes, I think you can talk. But why would you roll out the red carpet for people who we don't believe are good faith actors? And I think that's what it comes down to. We talk about, you know, the limited results that we saw. The big result would be to say, hey, listen, stop helping the Iranians. Stop helping the Russians. You know, let's do something seriously about Taiwan. Instead, you know, I think they got some pandas for the Atlanta Zoo.
12: I mean, obviously, Matthew, the president wants to have a convivial atmosphere so that he could chat with Xi Jinping. But do you think behind closed doors there were some tough conversations?
15: Well, I think with President Trump, actions always speak louder than words. And so they're having this very ceremonial visit. President Trump believes in personal diplomacy, and they have to take a step back. What's happened? This administration removed the Chinese from the Panama Canal. Mm-hmm. They removed the government in Venezuela, which was pro-China. They just secured a deal with Greenland that will prevent China from establishing a foothold there. And our current AI policy, which this new announcement seems to ratify for the time being, advantages the United States. So I think this visit is perfectly pleasant. Maybe you have the strategic stability as a result, but the actions here, I think, are helping the United States position vis-a-vis China, not weakening it.
12: We talked to a lot of AI experts, Andy, who said that they had hoped that during the summit, President Trump and Xi Jinping would mutually agree to put the brakes on AI. But here's what the president wrote on Truth Social. Big day with President Xi of China. Super intelligence will be a big topic of discussion, but I want to leave it exactly where it is. That's China's position. Also, our guardrail is the DOJ. Is that enough?
13: Yeah, I mean, our reporting at the Journal has been that, you know, in private conversations, the president has been quite proud of the U.S. AI industry and has been really eager to make sure that AI companies have the resources and the regulations that are in place, that are properly in place, so that they can compete. What the president's really concerned about is putting some sort of stop on the U.S. industry that allows China to get ahead. So that this is not necessarily a politically popular view right now. The president is getting a lot of flack, a lot of grief for that position in the polls, and we talk to people across the country. But that's what he's been saying, both publicly and privately.
12: Brett Baer interviewed Mr. Pezeshkian, the president of Iran, I think more of a figurehead than any, actually somebody's got his fingers on the lever of power. But Brett asked him about the connection between Iran and China. Here's what he said.
16: China buys most of your oil. still, is Beijing paying for this war?
17: One of the problems that we face is that our money in China is blocked. We can't even get our own money out of a country to which we have supplied goods, let alone using those funds to pay someone else in another corner of the world. So the framing of this, as is reported in society, is incorrect.
12: There was also a huge duck when Brett asked about using Chinese technology, satellite technology, to target Americans.
14: Yeah, so I think that what we saw from Mr. Pezhakian, did I pronounce that correctly?
12: Pezhakian.
14: I think he was vacuous. I think a lot of the answers were amorphous or indirect. We should acknowledge, since we are at war with them, that he was, you know, good to sit down with Brett Baer and to take the questions. Brett didn't give him any easy softball questions. Brett went at him, and the guy was there. But he didn't answer anything. He couldn't even say whether or not he had seen the leader. To me, this is...
12: Well, he did. He said he spent 7 hours with him.
14: Yeah. No, how many weeks ago?
12: Yeah. But I don't remember exactly what it was.
14: But the thing is, we're in a moment where, imagine if President Trump sat down with Brett Baer of Iran. I mean, I don't imagine he would be delivering details either. But what did seem to me to be the case is that right now, President Trump is threatening to annihilate them. And the question is whether or not a military solution would lead to any resolution. And what he was very clear on, if he was clear on anything, was that the Iranian regime and the military are not giving up.
12: Yeah, well, I'm sure that President Trump's not going to annihilate the entire country and population of Iran. He might go after the regime.
15: I think that my takeaway from the interview is our diplomats and our envoys are talking to the wrong people. The people in charge of Iran are the people with the guns. And that's the IRGC, and those are the generals. And until they change their position, until they stop attacking ships in the Strait of Hormuz, this conflict will continue. But I also got the sense from the Iranian president that this current policy of the economic blockade is working and is putting great pressure on the regime.
12: Just got a short time left. I just want to also address Netanyahu's speech to the UN General Assembly, because he tied that together with Iran. Listen to what he said.
18: If there are any other moral cowards who haven't yet left this hall, please do so now. Devastating Iran's nuclear facilities was hard. But for me, it was one of the easiest decisions.
12: Annie, why don't you finish this off here? Your thoughts on the speech?
13: I think he was full of headlines and sort of the kind of gimmicky moment that that makes a good story. So as a reporter, I appreciate it.
12: We've got still 30 seconds. Go ahead, Juan.
14: Well, I just think, you know, when we heard from the Iranian president there that he was attacked, that's true. But Iran poses a threat, not only to the Middle East, but to global peace.
15: Two leaders spoke with moral clarity to the UN, President Trump and Prime Minister Netanyahu.
12: All right, well, we'll see what the upfall from all of this is. Thanks for joining us, Ben. Appreciate it.
19: The U.S. Treasury quietly released its official financial report for 2025. It appears by its own numbers, the U.S. government seems insolvent. It's reported that the Treasury shows about $6 trillion in assets and over $47 trillion in liabilities. Add it all up, and it looks like the U.S. owes more than $130 trillion it doesn't have. 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
24: Still dangerous. I'm Paul Stevens, Fox News. That nor'easter barreling through the East Coast has turned deadly. One man killed by a falling tree in Brooklyn, New York, and a swimmer missing off of Long Island. Fox Weather's Caroline Elliott is on Long Island with more.
25: So it is another windy day here on Long Beach, and we know that wind will continue to be a problem all throughout the day. We know in the last hour that wind advisory was upgraded to a high wind warning. And we're also talking with Nassau County Emergency Management, who told us that also flooding could be a risk later today. That effect, again, that advisory rather, is in effect until 6 o'clock tonight. So that will continue to be something we're monitoring all throughout the day.
24: Meantime, Fox Weather's Katie Byrne is in Ocean City, New Jersey, with a report from there.
26: We've got the bay just a few blocks away, but water is coming from there, and it's submerging roads completely. People who live in these homes are telling me this is the worst flooding they have seen since Sandy, and some of them even think that it's actually sticking around a little bit longer than it did with that storm. But how deep this water gets, you can imagine. People aren't really leaving these homes at this point. I saw a lot of neighbors on their porches talking to each other from their porches yesterday. Amazingly here, most people have power, so they're able to kind of hunker down and ride this out from inside, but some people are still trying to get out.
24: And we have word now there are four American tourists among six people killed after an explosion leveled a building Friday in Athens, Greece. The two American couples were staying in the building in the historic district right near the Acropolis. The blast also injuring two people in a neighboring building and sending debris flying as far as three blocks away. The mayor of Athens says at this point a major gas leak is thought to be the cause, but a full investigation is underway. 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
24: Police in the UK say five men have been arrested near an airbase used by U.S. forces and are being held on suspicion of preparing a terrorist attack.
39: This major incident in the UK, police now say that five men have been arrested, suspected of committing offenses related to the country's Explosives Act. We also know that counterterrorism police have now taken over this investigation. Now, all of this happening near the Royal Air Force's Fairford base, which is about 100 miles west of London. This base hosts a U.S. Air Force squadron and has been used by American forces for limited strikes in the Iran war. Local police say the Army bomb squad was called in to examine three different vans. Some images appear to show bomb squad robots being used near those very vehicles. Investigators say the situation at the moment appears to be contained, but at one point, around 85 family households near the airbase were evacuated.
24: And that's Fox's Jeff Paul in Tel Aviv. President Trump reacting to news of the arrest today after landing in Chicago on his way to attend the President's Club at the Medina Country Club for the closing ceremony.
40: The arrest in the UK was fantastic. Working with Britain, it was an amazing job. We had them under investigation. They were looking to do big damage to our fort. And working with the British worked out great.
24: Local police say the Army bomb squad there was called in to examine three different vans. Investigators say the situation appears at this point to be contained. After nearly 60 years, Ripley's, believe it or not, is closing its auditorium in San Francisco. The attraction on Fisherman's Wharf opened way back in 1967. It will shut down before the end of this year, though no exact date has been announced. Ripley says there was not one specific reason for the closure, but they did cite the changing landscape of Fisherman's Wharf. I'm Paul Stevens, and this is Fox News.
28: 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Now your local forecast from the Hanson Paving Weather Center.
0: Overcast this afternoon with highs around 71. North winds around 5 miles per hour. Partly cloudy skies with fog in spots tonight. Lows around 55. High temperatures reach up to 71 with fog in spots early tomorrow. Cloudy skies expected. I'm Staff Meteorologist Paul Frombly on KNSI. Right now, 66.
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5: 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Police in the UK

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9: Stone Institute and Fox News contributor Michael Pillsbury, who is a senior advisor to American Global Strategies and just back from Beijing. Welcome to you both, gentlemen. Let me read this from Reuters. They say, at the UN, China pushed back against the United States in its speech at the UN General Assembly on Saturday, saying sovereignty of countries in the Gulf should be respected and urging the, quote, relevant country to stop threatening Cuba and lift its blockade on it. Gordon, what do you make of that speech?
10: Well, certainly China opposes the United States across the board. And I think it's time for, you know, China says, oh, the United States is disrupting the Middle East. Well, I think it's time for the United States to actually talk about how Iran got a nuclear weapons program. It got it by China directly and indirectly supplying Iran with everything that it needed, equipment, materials, and technology. The United States is not fighting back on the information front, and that leaves it wide open for China, and that's why Chinese representatives can say anything they want in public, because we haven't really been countering them to the extent that we absolutely need to do.
9: So Council on Foreign Relations had this take. It says it looks like both President Xi and President Trump are quite comfortable with the status quo, both believing that time is on their side. Time for the United States to reduce its dependence on critical inputs China controls, and time for China to wait out Trump. Michael.
11: Well, it's correct. I mean, we haven't let ourselves become dependent on China in many ways. Pharmaceuticals, we don't keep a stockpile of penicillin. They've got control of penicillin. You kind of go through rare earths, the magnets. In many ways, just doing something about China's growing control of these vital resources is long overdue. The problem is no one ever does anything about it. They talk about it. And here Joe Biden was one of the worst. He would meet with Xi Jinping and then threaten him and do nothing. And that's what led to my own concern, Shannon, which is this crisis that began after the Nancy Pelosi visit, where China began to have warships, bombers, and jet fighters circle Taiwan every day, sometimes as many as 15 of each type of equipment. So our own Pacific commander called this a rehearsal for a blockade or invasion. So people focus a lot on the trade issues or human rights, but the scariest thing for me is the possibility of a blunder or an accident of some kind where the two militaries need to talk to each other immediately and not wait to pick up a phone, but have direct contact. That's one of the outcomes of this summit. It was just announced by the Chinese yesterday that they agree on this crisis prevention step. So that's pretty good news. Well, but I hope it actually gets implemented.
9: Is the crisis prevention hotline, in your estimation, about the military situation or also about the artificial intelligence or super intelligence situation?
11: That's a great question. It's actually two different things right now, but they could be blended. This is what President Reagan did in 1988. He sent George Shultz over to Moscow, and they set up a 24 hours a day crisis prevention center with staff always there in case of some kind of accident or misunderstanding. So this could be combined. The AI accident channel could be the same as the crisis prevention channel, or they could be two separate things. But the main thing is not to wait for the phone to ring, because often the Chinese won't answer.
9: Right.
11: It's to have the team there.
9: Or pick up and call us.
11: That's
9: when there
11: right.
9: is an impending disaster.
11: Exactly.
9: Gordon, you had some interesting ex posts about the visit this week. You said Xi Jinping did not come to Washington to have meaningful conversations with President Trump. So what's the point of talking with China? You also posted a state visit for someone killing Americans was a mistake. And you rounded out with this: President Trump inadvertently legitimized communism with the state visit for China's leader. He can undo the damage, but he has to act quickly. Pretty harsh critique of the White House. So what is your advice to them now?
10: My advice to him now is to realize that talking with China is not going to get us where we want to be. This intensive dialogue has been going on for more than a half a century, and right now it's only producing disastrous results. We are seeing, for instance, no joint statement out of this summit, which is not a good sign. And when you compare the two readouts, it appears that there was very little in terms of agreement. So I think Xi Jinping realized he has a problem at home. The regime is unstable. So therefore, I think he believes that he cannot appear weak and he cannot make compromises, which means that although President Trump has tried very hard to develop a constructive relationship with Xi Jinping, he doesn't have a dialogue partner on the other side. And that means we need to start pivoting and trying to defend ourselves with greater determination and vigor, and less trying to accommodate the Chinese. Remember, the Chinese killed six Americans on March 1 by providing targeting data to Iran. We talked to China. Then there was three more who were killed by Chinese targeting data on July 17th. Yes, we talk, but we're not getting results, and Americans are dying.
9: Well, two more scheduled visits for these two before the end of the year. We'd love to have you back to assess how those conversations go as well. Okay. Michael and Gordon, thank you very much.
11: Thank you.
10: Thanks.
9: All right, up next, we go to the heart of America for the debate over AI data centers. And then our Sunday panel as we continue our look at the rise of China.

0: I'm Gianna Gelosi with your Fox True Crime Minute. Gilgo Beach serial killer Rex Huerman was disciplined for drug possession and smuggling a package into the infamous Little Siberia prison where he's set to spend the rest of his life. The New York Post reporting the 62-year-old was caught by correctional officers in mid-July trying to smuggle something into prison and was later found with unspecified drugs. The serial killer is locked away in one of New York State's oldest prisons, the Clinton Correctional Facility in Dannemora, up in the Adirondack Mountains.
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0: News, I'm Roxanne Evans. British police arrest five men near an airbase used by U.S. forces, suspected of preparing a terrorist attack. President Trump reacting to the news.
2: The arrest in the U.K. was fantastic. Working with Britain, it was an amazing job. We had them under investigation. They were looking to do big damage to our fort. And working with the British worked out great.
0: The nor'easter turns deadly. A fallen tree killed a man in Brooklyn, New York, and a swimmer missing off Long Island. East Coast residents dealing with heavy rain, damaging winds, and coastal flooding.
3: We've had water sticking around here because of the high tide cycles. The bay, that's where all of this water is coming from, and it's several feet deep.
0: Fox's Katie Byrne in Ocean City, New Jersey. 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
4: 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Now your local forecast from the Hanson Paving Weather Center.
5: Overcast this afternoon with highs around 71. North winds around 5 miles per hour. Partly cloudy skies with fog and spots tonight. Lows around 55. High temperatures reach up to 71 with fog and spots early tomorrow. Cloudy skies expected. I'm staff meteorologist Paul Frombly on KNSI. Right now, 66.
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16: So frustrated with the lack of action on this issue, Shannon.
17: Well, and it is showing up in ads. I've heard them and seen them in a number of states, including down in Florida, which, by the way, the Decision Desk headquarters has moved the race, the governor's race there with Byron Donalds, from leans Republican to toss-up. The president is going to be campaigning with him. But one of the ads I heard this week was referring to him in a pejorative sense as Data Center Donalds down there in Florida.
18: This issue has cropped up in a very significant way, and it's easy to score very short-term political points on it because of some of the legitimate concerns that are out there, including the ones highlighted by that gentleman in Ohio. There are fair things to be worried about. But on the other hand of this issue, on the other side of it, the Chinese, as we saw, they're just plowing forward with this stuff. They want to beat us in this race. We're winning. They want to catch up, and one way they can do that is by just running roughshod over their own population. There's not going to be a not-in-my-backyard person in China. They might disappear if they speak up. But they also want to sow discord and division in this country, which they are actively doing on this. And I think for Americans, they might be concerned about this, they might be worried about this, but we all want unlimited data. We don't want limited data, and that does not grow on trees. It's not some sort of magical miracle. It comes from somewhere. And I think the people who support data centers are sort of having their lunch eaten in this debate so far.
17: Well, and Nate Silver on X, talking about this in the context of the midterm, says this: polls for Republicans are just getting worse by the day in a way that isn't actually all that common in midterms. It's got to be mostly the gas prices, although maybe AI anxieties are also reverberating negatively for the GOP. But Morgan, we've heard the president talk about this and saying China wants you to feel the doom. They want you to be worried about these advances in data centers. He's blaming them for turning what, the polling looks to be very negative against these data centers.
19: Yeah, the president's right. I mean, this is very similar to what we saw the 60s and 70s from the Soviet Union, working on disinformation operations inside the United States so that we would be against nuclear energy. Same thing that the Chinese are doing here. What I would say when it's specifically to the races, the Republicans are going to have a strong, cohesive message on this. And I think the one that they should start to hone in, and by the way, there's still plenty of time. While Nate Silver is right about the polls, we still have an advantage, Republicans do, in the Senate map. We still have a massive, massive money advantage. I mean, hundreds of millions of dollars in MAGA Inc. So there is time. The president taking it back to national security, I think, is the key way to go. Because the Chinese, as Guy pointed out, do want to tie our hands. This is an arms race. And there's a way that we can still remain number one in this, but have reasonable checks without government going wild and regulating us ourselves out of the race.
17: So as much as there is doom for the Republicans in a lot of these, there's a lot of pushback for those who say, listen, and Carl Rowe wrote a piece this week in the Wall Street Journal, what if the polling is so broken that most numbers are unreliable? We've seen that a lot in recent years, even in primary battles this term. But I want to go to Maine because that's one of the places Republicans are feeling now hopeful. This is a seat Democrats need to pick up if they want to flip the Senate. The latest polling out from New York Times, Siena has Senator Susan Collins up there by 3 points. I believe that's probably still within the margin of error. But Republicans are feeling hopeful in New Hampshire and Minnesota, where those races have leaned, at least in some way, tilting back to the right just a bit.
20: I think that's right. I mean, if you say, the polls can often be inaccurate, I think you're right. But the key here is that the numbers are so strong. And secondly, you don't have to be a pollster to look at the cost of gasoline. The signs are right there on every street corner. You don't have to be a pollster to realize that people are very concerned about the war in Iran and what it's doing. And so there are lots of just kind of major affordability chaos issues in the country right now that are working against Republicans. But if you look at some of these big races, I think that you would have to say that if you were a Republican right now, you would be concerned that you are seeing efforts For example, you mentioned Florida, where Republicans are having to go in, or you're having to spend money, way big money, in Texas. Mm-hmm. Texas shouldn't be close for Republicans, but it is. And not only, as Dasha was saying, in the Senate race, but in the gubernatorial race.
16: Which is even more shocking in a lot of ways. And I'm heading to Kansas next week, where that another is one. A race, too.
17: Yeah, Democrats feel like they've got an opening there. The Hill saying this, that agriculture is a major factor in that state. High fuel and fertilizer prices have squeezed many voters in the state. I'm sure you'll talk to them about that.
16: That's exactly right. I mean, voters are frustrated, and the problem for Republicans is they need that turnout, and that's where Donald Trump comes in. But next week he's going to Alabama and Oklahoma, which has some people scratching their heads.
17: Well, we know he also turns out the left because, you know, he says, act as if I'm on the ballot, and the left says okay, because they like that. They feel like Juan thinks that turns out his people as well. Guy?
18: But there are multiple Senate races in states where Trump won those states in 2024, just 2 years ago, by 11 or more points. That are currently on the board for Democrats. Not that they're going to win them all or sweep them, but Republicans are a little worried in these places. And you mentioned diesel fuel. Iowa, another place where that matters a lot. So keep an eye on that map.
17: Yeah, the polling is tough there for Republicans, too. Okay, a lot more to talk about with the panel. As an Iranian military official says this morning, vows that the country is ready to inflict damage on the U.S. We'll pick that up. Plus, his daughter came here to Fox News Sunday to publicly advocate for his release. Now this pastor who was imprisoned in China is free and reunited with his growing family here in America. Hear from him next.
1: 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It's just so incredible.

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10: I'm Ashley Dvorkin with a Fox Celebrity Profile with writer-director Zach Cregger of Weapons, Barbarian, and the upcoming Resident Evil. As we gear up for his game-to-screen vision, we spoke about the genre's latest successes.
11: Horror is having such a great moment at the box office and in awards season. What do you feel that is? What do you credit it to? And what do you want to see from this next chapter of horror and filmmakers?
12: I just feel like, for whatever reason right now, horror feels like anything can happen with it. It feels like one of the last kind of pockets, not last, but a very healthy pocket for something that is going to be surprising and like obsession. You know, I've never seen anything like that before. It's so cool. And so I am just excited to be, you know, playing in that swimming. What am I trying to say here? Playing in that arena. There you go. Yeah. The arena, the swimming pool. Yeah, it just feels like I can go and be surprised at the movies. And that is refreshing. And so I think Godspeed. Let's keep going.
10: Resident Evil unleashes in theaters September 18th. Ashley Dvorkin, Fox News.
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14: Yankee great Casey Stengel and Mickey Mantle testified before the Senate Antitrust and Monopoly Subcommittee hearing on baseball.
15: I was asking you, sir, why it is that baseball wants this bill passed.
16: 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I'm not going to speak of any other sport. I'm not in here to argue about other sports. I'm in the baseball business. It's been run cleaner than any baseball business that was ever put out in the 100 years at the present time.
15: Well, Mr. Mantle, do you have any observations with reference to the applicability of the antitrust laws to baseball? My views are just about the same as Casey's.
13: Stay tuned to hear more history as it unfolds before your ears. 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
17: Welcome back. NASA Administrator Jared Isaacman said this week that the U.S. must meet its timeline to beat China in sending astronauts to the moon by the end of the decade. Astronaut Chris Williams, just back from months on the International Space Station, is part of the program pushing the boundaries of where we go next. He's our Sunday special. Welcome back to Fox News Sunday. Literally the last time that we talked to you, you were in outer space. You gave hundreds of days of your life to be up there. What has it been like to return to Earth?
18: I was up there for 241 days, and it's just been wonderful to be back on Earth and back with my family. You know, it's always bittersweet. I loved my time up on the International Space Station, but you know, I've got little kids, and it's great to be, you know, to be able to walk my first grader to her first day of school, mm-hmm. and you know, to be here for those types of events as well. So I'm happy to be back.
17: Do you have any physical effects of being in space for that long?
18: So being in space does take a toll on our bodies, but we've developed a lot of exercise programs on board the station to help combat that. You know, we work out for like 2.5 hours a day, every day up there. The first couple days when you're back from space, your vestibular system and your balance system takes a little bit to get back. But after about a week, I started feeling pretty normal again. But bone density will take a couple years to get back to where it was.
17: Okay, just another way that you're sacrificing for the rest of us. And 2.5 hours of workout, I feel even lazier than I did before I had a conversation with you, Chris. Being on the International Space Station, we talked about at the time that we work collaboratively with a lot of other countries doing important scientific research and work that you were very involved with. But at the same time, we are in competitive operations in space, too. We're in a race with China right now to get back to the moon, to the South Pole. Give us your take on what NASA is doing and why it's important and you know, how a little competition maybe makes both sides better.
18: Well, one of the really incredible things that happened during my time on the space station was that we launched our Artemis II mission, where we sent the first folks back to the moon in 60 years. And four of my friends flew around the far side of the moon. And that's all paving the way for the rest of our Artemis program to get back to the lunar surface. And, you know, I think that we're going to do this in a way that...
19: My name is Amanda Klutz, and I'm a widow.
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19: Direct hit. I'm Roxanne Evans, Fox News. People in the Mid-Atlantic states are being urged to use caution as a strong nor'easter passed through. Here's Fox's Gornell Scott.
20: Heavy rain and high winds continue to batter the eastern U.S. from canceled flights in Boston to the shutdown of the road on and off Hatteras Island in North Carolina. The Jersey Shore has also seen its share of damage and disruption, according to New Jersey Governor Mikey Sherrill.
21: The Department of Environmental Protection will inspect the beaches and compile a damage report. We will start fixing what we can and submit an application for federal assistance if appropriate.
20: While the worst of the weather is expected to move through before the work week starts, the cleanup in many states will continue through Monday. Gernal Scott, Fox News.
19: President Trump is in Illinois today to attend the President's Cup at the Medina Country Club for the closing ceremony. The president speaking to reporters about the state of the economy and the Iran conflict before departing the White House.
22: We have the best income numbers per individual in the history of our country. People are making more money than they've ever made before. With all of that, oil will come dropping down as soon as Iran gives up. As soon as the war is over, which will be soon, oil is going to come plummeting down and oil prices are coming down.
19: And this comes as President Trump rejected a proposal from Iran that would reopen the Strait of Hormuz. The president says the regime wants to reopen the waterway because, in his words, quote, they have no money coming in. UK police arrested five men near an airbase used by the United States on suspicion of preparing a terrorist attack. Authorities are investigating an Iran link as one possibility. 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
25: Temperatures being 30 degrees above average.
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19: Another weekend of violence in Chicago. Nine people injured in various shootings and one man dead after being shot and chased through a South Side neighborhood Friday night. Chicago Police Department says a car pulled up to the victim. Two people inside started shooting. The victim got into his own car and drove away as the suspects gave chase, shooting at him in traffic. And on Saturday night, a one-year-old in the Southwest Side was found by police with a gunshot wound inside a home. The toddler, now in critical condition, while a person of interest was taken into custody. Colombia has extradited a rebel leader to the United States as the country shifts its security strategy toward closer cooperation with Washington. Fox's Deborah Valentine has more.
0: Giovanni Andres Rojas, a spokesman and leader of Comandos de la Frontera, a rebel group known for trafficking cocaine in Putumayo, a Colombian province, was placed in the custody of federal agents after his extradition. His extradition was delayed for several months because Rojas was protected from extradition by former Colombian President Gustavo Petro. Petro asked him to participate in peace talks with the Colombian government. The new government, led by conservative President Abelardo de las Prieto, Asia lifted the ban on Rojas' extradition, signaling a shift in the nation's security strategy. Rojas faces drug trafficking and terrorism charges in the U.S. Deborah Valentine, Fox News.
19: And tomorrow morning, history will be made as the world's largest rocket is set to launch into orbit for the first time. The 400-foot tall ship is expected to launch from SpaceX's Starbase in South Texas. It will be the third Starship flight this year. If the orbital launch is successful, it paves the way for SpaceX to put NASA astronauts on the moon by 2028. I'm Roxanne Evans, and this is Fox News.
13: 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Now your local forecast from the Hanson Paving Weather Center.
1: Mainly cloudy skies expected this afternoon with a high of 71. Northerly winds around 5 miles per hour. Lows level off around 55 and foggy tonight, partly cloudy skies. Highs around 71 with fog in spots early tomorrow, overcast skies. I'm meteorologist Paul Trombley on KNSI. Currently 67.
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27: You're tuned into American Warrior Radio, ladies and gentlemen. This is your host, Ben Bueller Garcia. I consider myself pretty well versed when it comes to military history, but today's topic came completely out of left field for me. A secret operation during World War II that was completely audacious, but most likely saved thousands, tens of thousands, hundreds of thousands of lives. I had never heard of Operation Sparrow, so I went to my friend Google, and the results were disappointing. It was almost as if the secret mission was still classified over 80 years after it occurred. Operation Sparrow was brilliant, or suicidal, or both. The plan, parachute behind enemy lines.

0: I mean, this Hollywood could not have written something like this.
1: This is all in the record. So I got this from the archives, and I should say that back in the 60s, MGM, the movie studio, actually had an option on the film, but for various reasons, among them being four Monduc mission leaders' desire for secrecy, that movie never got made. So, yeah, that plus Cold War secrecy is basically what has kept this buried until now.
0: Sure. Let's set the scene and provide some context. So the OSS, the Office of Strategic Service, if I'm getting that right, during World War II, predecessor to the CIA and some of our special forces units, correct?
1: Yes.
0: Okay. Now, obviously, at that point in the war, Hitler knew an invasion was coming, but he didn't know where. And so the Allies decided to exploit that with these series of deceptions.
1: Exactly right. So Hitler had something like 8 million troops in Europe, 1 million in reserves to defeat the Western invasion. On D-Day, the Allies would only be able to land about 150,000 troops. And so they knew that they needed deception to make up the difference. So Operation Bodyguard was the overall plan to move Hitler's troops away from Normandy throughout Europe. The Operation Bodyguard had two major stages. So the first was spring of 1944 to threaten an invasion in southeastern Europe. And there, the Sparrows were the lead actors. And then as it got closer to D-Date, June 6, 1944, the idea was, well, at that point, Hitler would know something was going to happen in France. And so they moved the deception operations to near the Belgian border at northern France. But OSS and the British Secret Services were also astounded to learn that the southeastern deception just kept on working. So in part because the Sparrows were there and some other things were going on. And so the Allies kept up that deception through the summer of 1944, even after D-Day had happened. And Hitler kept falling for it. So even months after D-Day, he kept millions of Axis troops lodged in southeastern Europe to defeat an invasion that never came.
0: I'm surprised. Well, I shouldn't say I'm surprised, but, you know, the Brits, I think it was the Brits, had a successful operation prior to that. It was Operation Meat.
1: Mincemeat, yeah.
0: Mincemeat that deceived, you know, about the invasion of Sicily. And the Germans, you know, bit on that one and ended up regretting it. So was that, and again, I want to clarify for folks, there was a number of things going on. It's many of these I'd never heard of before, Jason. So I'm so glad I read your book. Operation Bodyguard was the big umbrella. And then there were several things underneath that. Operation Sparrow, of course, Operation Fortitude, which many people have heard of, which was, you know, General Patton's fake ghost army there in Britain. But are you, did you, in your research, did you see if the success of Operation Mincemeat, forgive me on that, did that influence how Operation Bodyguard's planning and execution took place? Were the Allies concerned that, you know, they bit on this once, we have to make this even better this time to pull it off?
1: Yeah, so Operation Mincemeat was a splendid success, but it really showed the United States that this kind of thing could work. So initially, the British were really gung-ho about deception operations. The Americans were skeptical. They didn't think it would work. They thought you should just kind of rush on in and overwhelm them with force. And basically two things happened. First was the failed Dieppe attack of 1942. So this turned into a bloodbath. And this was against a German enemy that didn't even have any particular idea they were coming. It was just the troops that were there and inflicted just dreadful casualties on the Allied invaders. And then the British came up with Operation Mincemeat, which actually didn't have an immediate shelf life to it. It kept on working in part because it was a bit vague. So it was, you know, kind of trying to indicate to Hitler that the invasion was going to come to the east. But there were, even after the invasion happened in Sicily, there was never this realization, well, oh, that it didn't happen, because it was really Mincemeat was meant to be misleading. Rather than just like a distinctive set of battle plans that Hitler could say, aha, you tricked me and I'm not going to fall for it again. And interestingly, Sparrow was designed in the same way. So it wasn't meant initially to be too obvious. The Sparrows would get captured and then say they were

0: going to help the partisan Tito in Yugoslavia to let German intelligence kind of put two and two together and think, well, if this high-ranking team is coming to help Tito, there must be something big underway, that something big is probably an invasion. So they were kind of trying to play it on the down low. They didn't want to be too obvious about it. But then as events unfolded, the Sparrows, after capture, realized that they needed to really ramp up the story and make the invasion threat much more obvious.
1: Jason, I want to get more into the story because I think people enjoy, your publicist was kind enough to send me an advanced copy, and I really enjoyed reading the book. Let me ask you this. Operation Sparrow will be your second book on World War II. Cracking the Nazi Code was your first. That became a national bestseller. How does a philosophy professor who teaches courses like the ethics of life and death and the philosophy of laughter get into writing World War II history books?
0: It was not my original plan. So I was actually looking for a link between two philosophical schools, American pragmatism and German phenomenology. They were both invented late 1800s, early 1900s. I thought they sounded very similar. And so I went to Germany on a fact-finding mission. And there is where I found a doctoral dissertation written by Winthrop Bell, no relation to myself, interpreting the pragmatists to the phenomenologists. So instantly, I knew this was the missing link. I was really excited about it, but this dissertation was missing several pages. I found that Winthrop Bell's archives were housed at Mount Allison University in rural eastern New Brunswick, but they were being kept under restriction. I had no idea why they were under restriction. I thought, you know, maybe family reasons or business reasons. But I put in a request to have those records opened. I flew into Mount Allison, I believe it was 2008, and instantly saw that, now I know why these papers were under restriction. It was because he was a spy. So Winthrop Bell, the subject of my previous book, Cracking the Nazi Code, was an MI6 secret agent, the first to discover the Nazis in 1919, the first to warn against the plans for the Holocaust in 1939. And that, by the way, opened the door to Operation Sparrow. So one of Winthrop Bell's contacts was named Francis Dayock, who worked for the U.S. State Department and ran a lot of the intelligence operations, including building what happened in Hungary. So it was learning more about him that brought me to Operation Sparrow.
1: Okay, super. Ladies and gentlemen, we come back. Let's go over the plan again. Jump behind enemy lines, get yourself captured, tortured, and potentially executed. I bet I can imagine why there weren't hundreds of volunteers for that mission. Jason, when we come back, I'd like you to introduce us to the three-man team that was sent. Quite intriguing and diverse backgrounds, almost like they were also pulled out of central casting for this. When we come back, I'd like you to tell our listeners more about them before we get into their story. Folks, you can learn more, visit Jason Bell, Bell with two L's, .org. 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We'll be right back. Hey, listeners, it's Ben Bueller Garcia, host of American Warrior Radio. His father was a disabled Army veteran. His daughter was born blind. He started guiding and teaching blind skiers in the 80s and saw how powerful skiing was as a therapy for people with disabilities. And he decided to do the same thing with scuba diving. 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
7: Hi, this is Bill Carlin from the Miller Carlin Funeral Homes. I've been involved in funeral services for almost 40 years. In that time, I have seen many changes in how people say goodbye. When I first started, it was an unwritten rule that men were buried in a suit and women in a dress. You had a visitation, then a service. At the visitation, everyone wore black and somber music played in the background. There was no individuality, no personalization. Times have changed. Now, memorials, visitations, and services are as unique as the person whose life is being honored. We at Miller Carlin embrace the changes and strongly believe in providing the type of service that reflects your loved one. Whether you would like something simple, like adding a fishing rod or golf club inside the casket, to something more elaborate where you are actually sitting in your favorite car, the Miller Carlin Funeral Homes are here to help guide you along the pathway to say goodbye in your own way.

0: We're back here on American Warrior Radio, ladies and gentlemen. We're talking with author Jason Bell about his soon-to-be-released book called Operation Sparrow, an amazing mission I'd never even heard about. And I consider myself, you know, I do a lot of historical reading and research, particularly when it comes to World War II. Jason, the team that was selected for this, led by Duke, not his real name, I guess, initially, but tell us real quick about those team members, because they were sort of a, I don't want to say they're a motley assortment. They're all very good at what they did, but it's not three men that I would normally, you know, see at a bar having drinks after work.
1: That's right. Well, very different background. So Foreman Duke was the head of Southeastern Intelligence for OSS. So a very senior level position overseeing agents, network, sabotage, everything that was going on, Greece, Albania, Croatia. But he was frustrated to be behind a desk. He was a man of action. He had been an athlete. He played in the NFL for the New York Giants. He'd been a fighter pilot in World War I. He went on to make a lot of money in the advertising business in the 1920s and 1930s, working for Time, Fortune, Newsweek. 1939, he realized that war was inevitable, and he joined the army again. And basically got in again on the ground floor. So he was there right when OSS was being created. His experience, his networks got him quickly promoted to a position where he had tremendous responsibility, but he was deeply frustrated to be sending his agents to be killed and captured and die while he was safe. And so 1943, he put in a request to transfer into Greece, which was enemy territory at this point. OSS flatly refused at the time, but at least they noted his willingness to go in. The other team members, Guy Nunn from Los Angeles, who was desperately poor growing up, spent a lot of time in an orphanage because his father was a labor activist who got into trouble with the railway bosses. Rhodes Scholar, spoke 8 foreign languages in addition to English, talented orator. So he was hired by OSS to recruit agents behind enemy lines. So these were labor union members who hated Hitler going back decades. And so OSS, rather than needing to parachute people in, saw it was more economical to recruit people who were already there. And then Alfred Suarez was the third sparrow. So he's from New York, a demolitions and radio expert who had fought for the Spanish Republican / Democratic government against Franco and Nazis in the 1930s. So these were all really top-notch people. They were all handsome, athletically built, and I think appearances meant something. They were meant to look impressive, in addition to all being multilingual and just at the top of their game. So brilliant people. They'd impress their colleagues with their courage. But as you mentioned, they had to volunteer for this. Nobody could order them to go. The mission was far too dangerous. So all three of them received extensive intelligence briefings. They had all kinds of opportunities to back out if they'd wanted to. But they persisted until they were airdropped.
0: Now, Jason, correct me if I'm wrong. Did I get that wrong? Duke's original last name was something a little bit less pronounceable, so he just
1: correct. Changed it. So he legally changed to Duke. That was his college nickname when he was at Dartmouth, and he legally changed it in the 1920s because people had a hard time spelling Dussoir.
0: I'm finding amazing in going through their story and all they endured together and achieved together. To me, the most interesting dynamic could have been between Duke and Suarez, because Suarez was not a fan of authority. I mean, he was a brawler. I'm surprised he had made it that far in the military to begin with. And then they were also given temporary promotions, if you will, to make the as part of feeding the realism of the story.
1: That's correct. So they were quickly promoted, but part of this was the German predilection to execute lower ranked people, and they were more worried about executing higher ranked people. So giving them these higher ranks was like giving them a bulletproof vest, so to speak. But part of it was also to give them negotiating heft. So they all incidentally, eventually their ranks were made permanent, but they were field promotions at the time that brought Duke to colonel, Suarez to major and Nunn to captain. But they all had they all had short fuses. These were real fighters, and in a way, this was the kind of the central drama of the mission. You know, the Nazis were an obvious threat, but there was always the risk that these people who were courageous, trained fighters would snap, attack the Nazi who was interrogating them and compromise the mission.
0: Jason, one of the key, well, just a couple minutes for the next break, but I'd like to, one of the key elements throughout this is they're the commandos' absolute insistence on keeping their uniforms and their willingness in uniform to stand up to the Nazis and the interrogators, which I got the impression from your book, some of the Nazis were, wow, we've never encountered a cat like this before. Explain to our listeners why that factor became so important in keeping these fellows alive.
1: Yeah, so the Geneva Convention protections only extended to soldiers, not to spies. What the Sparrows did not know is that Adolf Hitler had issued a secret order saying that Geneva Conventions did not apply to captured commandos. So whether they were in uniform or out, they were supposed to be interrogated and then killed. So without the Sparrows knowing about it, that was actually the order that the Gestapo had. The Gestapo interrogated them in the first few days after they were captured and decided that they had revealed all the information that they were going to reveal and had scheduled their execution for the next morning when a German intelligence officer intervened and demanded the Sparrows be turned over to military custody, which would have meant extending the Geneva Convention protections. And that started a long fight that went on for nearly a year between the German military and the Gestapo, the secret police. The Gestapo for most of this time had physical custody of the Sparrows, but kept on trying to get them out of their uniforms and exchange them for civilian clothes. The Sparrows just refused to do it. They insisted on keeping their uniforms because they knew if they lost their uniforms, they would be dead men.
0: And when we come back, Jason, I want you to explain the Hungarian element of all this, because that was obviously also key. Also, you introduced me later in the book to a group I'd never heard of, the Green Shirts. Later on, who were they? They were like some other kind of super secret Gestapo-ish terror guys.
1: These were the Green Policemen. So this was the police force that was basically the ones who escorted the Jews, forced them into the trains to get them to the death camps.
0: Wow. Okay. All right. Well, when we come back, we're going to talk about the Hungarian element. How are you? I mean, after the success, well, let me ask you this. There's real quick, there was, and we got to rest, you can answer this when we come back from after the break, but there was a lot of subsets to this plan. One, I think it was called Operation Chicken, unfortunate name. And some others that just the amazing escape from Auschwitz that finally got the word out to the world about what the Nazis were actually doing and what was happening in these camps and stuff. How, well, when we come back, I'd like to start off, Jason, by asking how you decided to go with the Sparrows and not some of these other just amazingly compelling stories. Ladies and gentlemen, check out the book that's coming out soon called Operation Sparrow. Jason Bell is the author. You can learn more, visit jasonbell.org. We'll be right back. 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
3: News. I'm Carmen Roberts. The nor'easter turns streets in the northeast and New England into rivers as the storm eases. A big cleanup is ahead.
4: Finally, we're past high tide. The water's receding. We've had in some spots 7 or 8 high tides in a row. That's why we've had all the coastal flooding, also the beach erosion, especially Jersey, Maryland, Delaware beaches.
3: Fox Weather's Mike Seidel on New York's Long Island. British police arrest 5 men near an airbase used by the U.S. during the war against Iran and are holding them on suspicion of planning a terrorist attack.
5: Local police say the Army Bomb Squad was called in to examine 3 different vans. Some images appear to show Bomb Squad robots being used near those very vehicles. At one point, around 85 family households near the airbase were evacuated.
3: Fox's Jeff Paul. 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
6: 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Now your local forecast from the Hanson Paving Weather Center.
7: Mainly cloudy skies expected this afternoon with a high of 71. Northerly winds around 5 miles per hour. Lows level off around 55 and foggy. Tonight, partly cloudy skies. Highs around 71 with fog in spots. Early tomorrow, overcast skies. I'm meteorologist Paul Trombley on KNSI. Currently 67.
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0: We're back on American Warrior Radio, ladies and gentlemen, talking with Jason Bell about the amazing story, the story of Operation Sparrows, one that I bet, like me, you probably never heard of, but is ready for its own holiday debut. Just an amazing story, working behind the enemy lines to deceive Hitler and the Nazis as to where the eventual invasion would come from. Jason, I touched on it before, there's a number of other subsets of this operation, but you chose the Sparrow, and you do mention them in your book, which is nice because I think it gives us context and shows that all the things that were going on. Some of the operations did not turn out so well for the folks that were running them. But why did you choose the Sparrows? Was there something in particular about their story that jumped out at you?
1: Yeah, well, it was just the sheer audacity of sending a mission to be captured and interrogated by the Germans. So this was the only mission of the World War II that had that mission brief. And before I knew many details of the mission, I thought, you know, this needs a book. These were real heroes, and of course, you know, all the soldiers who got in the field are heroes. But to be subjected to torture and the threat of execution by the Nazis, the worst of the worst. This is just amazing that these people were willing to do this. And they went in with eyes open. They knew that captured commandos were not coming back. So the reason I really led with the Sparrows, well, first, as I said, they're the only mission of the war designed to be captured by the Nazis. But second, they were the ones who kicked off Operation Bodyguard. This was the opening play. This was really meant to be a March 1944 operation. So the Sparrows would go in. There was a heavy bombing campaign. Tito was going to launch an offensive. And then the idea was, well, Hitler would get distracted in the southeast, and then, you know, he'd lose interest. But meanwhile, he would have burnt a lot of oil and wasted time. But the Allies realized that he was doubling down. He was keeping his troops there. He wasn't moving them. And so then in a somewhat ad hoc basis, the Allies just kept on sending in commando missions. And astoundingly, it kept working. So even after D-Day landed, months after D-Day landed, Hitler kept these millions of Axis troops in southeastern Europe convinced that eventually an attack was going to happen there. And this was far beyond what even the most optimistic bodyguard planners had initially anticipated. And I think that, you know, there were a lot of convincing explanations. So, you know, the commandos who were going in were quite real, and the bombs falling were real. But the centerpiece of this was human intelligence, that there were these three guys all telling the same story, that this is where D-Day was going to happen.
0: I'll touch on an essential element, but a key part of this entire mission was the Hungarians. And we'd been getting word out that they secretly wanted to switch sides. And smartly, like probably a lot of people in the theater time, they figured it's better to surrender to the Allies than be occupied by the Soviets. So the goal was to get them to switch sides. But I think I took from your book that OSS had designed Operation Sparrow to work whether the Hungarians stepped up to fight or not. Right? I mean, they had alternative options, I guess.
1: That's right. Yeah. So the option on the table was Hungary said, we will break off from the Germans. We'll need American and British air support to make this happen. So for OSS, this looked like a tremendous upside, that they really would get another D-Day front with hundreds of thousands of troops, Hungarian troops. You know, maybe two or three airborne American divisions would drop in to help them. This is what Duke was going in to figure out. But the Hungarians went in knowing that breaking off from Hitler meant that an invasion was going to happen. So the hope was that Sparrow could get there, be briefly interrogated by the Germans, then get handed back over to the Hungarians to start these military preparations. But then Hitler's spies found out about this, and so Hitler sped up the timeline for the invasion and invaded Hungary. That was the last blitzkrieg of the war, March 1944, in overwhelming numbers. Just a few days after the Sparrows went in and captured the democratic leaders of Hungary, but also the Sparrows.
0: And, you know, typical Nazi propaganda, the line was, oh, we're not invading you. We're here to protect you. This is an occupation for your for your own good. It kind of, you know, thinking of Duke and the Sparrows perspective, I don't know if you've seen the movie Hunt for Red October. I've seen it about a million times. And, you know, when he and the captain and his crew were talking about their defection, one of the lines is something to the effect of, you know, if we run into the right fellow, this could work. If we run into some kind of buckaroo, we're in trouble. The Sparrows were lucky in that, at least initially, they ran into the right kind of fellow. I mean, they were wine and dined. I mean, they had some of the best, maybe I surrendered prisoner experiences. It got worse than that. But and to that point, Jason, Hungary had pretty much been spared the ravages of war, right? I mean, it was...
1: at least within their territory. So they were suffering horribly in terms of men that were being drafted and sent to the Eastern Front. So hundreds of thousands of Hungarians had died. But because of this arrangement they'd reached with the West, and the arrangement amounted to, we will not shoot at your airplanes flying overhead and you won't bomb us. They had not been hit yet. Adolf Hitler noticed all of this, that the whole Axis was being bombed except for Hungary. And that was making him suspicious. But anti-Nazi activity went to the very top of the Hungarian government. So they had joined with Hitler, not because they loved Hitler, but because they hated the Soviets. They had no problems with the British or the Americans. They really saw this as a fight on the Eastern Front. It was after Stalingrad, early 1942, that they realized the war was lost and they'd better get out while they could. And they immediately started negotiating with the Allies. The Sparrows were talented and they were courageous. But if it had not been for the Hungarians in the opening move, making sure that they were put into the right German hands, initially they were put into the hands of an anti-Nazi German intelligence agent. If it had not been for that self-sacrificial move, the Sparrows would have certainly been killed immediately.
0: And another element of this is the up to that point as well, that the Hungarian Jews had been relatively safe, or I should say the Jews in Hungary had been relatively safe. But immediately after the occupation took place with the Nazis, that went south pretty quick, right? And I mean, the Allies were aware of that. They were hoping to avoid that.
1: Yeah. So they didn't, the Allies did not yet know what was happening at Auschwitz, but they knew that bad things were happening to the Jews. And they knew that Hungary had for years, said no each time Hitler had asked for the Jews to be deported. So this was the last large Jewish population remaining in Europe. And part of what finally impressed the Allies that the Hungarians were telling the truth was that Hungarian Jews were safe there. And not just Hungarian Jews, but also Jews from throughout Europe, throughout the Axis territories, who had fled to Hungary because it was the only safe Axis country for them to get to. Saturday, March 18, 1944, the Jews were safe. They were drinking coffee in Budapest. And then the next day, the Gestapo were in arresting people. And that's when the terror started.
0: When in your research, are there any, I know Duke has long passed on, but were there any of the people on the Hungarian or the German side that you were able to talk to directly when you were doing this book?
1: They had all died. So the closest I was able to come to a living connection was speaking with Alfred Suarez's daughter.
0: Okay. Yeah, and heartbreaking. I don't want to give too much away. I want people to read the book, but kind of a heart. Jason, I recently spoke with a Vietnam era combat veteran who was struggling when he came back to the United States, and the VFW would not let him join because they said that wasn't a war. That was a police action. And even after being such a hero, Suarez had an incident at a hotel as well that was rather shameful. And I encourage folks to read the book to find out more about that. But it maybe is a good way to finally let him blow off some of the steam that'd be holding inside of him during that whole time fighting the Nazis. When we come back, one more segment, Jason, I'd like to talk about one of my favorite parts about this that was involved the castle. And excuse me, just some of the things that were going on there and how the Sparrows eventually got through this. The phrase that sometimes there's phrases that jump out to me from an author's book, Jason, and to me, the one that really stuck with me was too dangerous to kill, too dangerous to keep alive, too valuable to kill. Ladies and gentlemen, Ben Bueller Garcia will be right back with more from Jason Bell. Check out the book, Operation Sparrow. It's going to be released pretty soon. You can also learn more by visiting Jason's website, jasonbell.org. He's also got another great book out called, it's been out for a while, called Cracking the Nazi Code. It became a number one bestseller. I definitely think you're going to enjoy that. Stick around.

0: You know, for over a decade now, it's been my privilege to share these important stories of those who protect us at home and abroad. 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

0: We're back here on American Warrior Radio, ladies and gentlemen, talking with author Jason Bell about his book, Operation Sparrow, and just giving you a sampling of just this truly amazing story of an operation that took place during World War II, which basically it was not a feint, but it was a deception that made Hitler split his forces. He didn't know where the invasion was coming from. So as a result, they were probably woefully prepared when the D-Day landings actually happened in France. Jason, I touched on that phrase, too dangerous to keep alive and too valuable to kill. I mean, in reading through the book, the sparrows themselves, and you said, you know, you stated Hitler had orders, even if they're in uniform, if they're commandos, you interrogate them, then you execute them. End of story. And the sparrows became sort of a combination of the redheaded stepchild and hot potatoes. And you know, I get the impression throughout the book that many of the German commanders, like, you know what? I'm not sure what to do with this. I'm going to turn them over to someone else so they become someone else's problem. And that probably helped keep the sparrows alive.
1: That's exactly right. So, yeah, this all went back to the Hungarians' initial maneuver of first getting the sparrows handed over to an anti-Nazi intelligence agent. Then the Gestapo took them. But that anti-Nazi German intelligence agent, Horst Krüger, went to the top of the Luftwaffe, who began making phone calls and demanding them back again. So basically, these interrogators of the sparrows became very nervous that if they killed the sparrows, they might themselves get executed, because the Luftwaffe was arguing that we need to keep them alive for D-Day intelligence.
0: The last stop for the sparrows was a place called Colditz Castle, and that was... Colditz was a holding point, a prison, if you will, for particularly troublesome prisoners, people who had, you know, had many escape attempts or high value prisoners, you know, relatives of you know, ambassadors or Winston Churchill or whatever. In many ways, that kind of reminds me of, I don't know if you're familiar with the Battle of Castle Itter.
1: Please remind me.
0: Well, it's one of only two times during the war when the American, it's similar, you know, a castle that was being used as a prison towards the end of the war, and it was one of only two times when the Americans and the Germans actually fought side by side to protect each other from, you know, more mean type of evil Nazis coming up the road. But Colditz, you know, and throughout your book, I find, and not to make light of this, but I find a couple of Hogan's Heroes-ish characters, you know, one of whom was Eggers over at Colditz Castle. I think he was a former teacher, right?
1: That's correct. Yeah, he was. He had never joined the Nazi Party, and so it capped his career prospects. And they sent him to manage a prison where they thought, yeah, he wouldn't cause too much problems.
0: And he was, I don't want to, the word kind is probably not appropriate, but comparatively, was a pretty decent dude. I mean, as far as the way he treated the prisoners, I mean, he laid out the rules right off the front and expected you to follow them. And the sparrows had relatively, you know, a lot of freedom. Relatively there at the castle.
1: That was the first time. So this was they finally got transferred to military custody. They had Geneva Convention protections. At the end of the war, they were starving again, but that was because nobody had any food. So the guards and the commandant were not eating either at the end of the war. So it turned miserable at the end, but yeah, they weren't being tortured. They were able to talk to other prisoners and yeah, run this intelligence network. And actually, I've just been, you know, watching some Hogan's Heroes lately, and I think that's kind of the upshot of it, is that the Hogan's Heroes are running an intelligence network out of German prison. And that's very much what the British and American prisoners were doing at Colditz Castle.
0: And an amazing story, but part of this, they actually built a camera, Operation Industry, or they had a name for it, but they actually built
1: Heavy a Industry, yeah.
0: up in the top reaches of the castle. And the plan was, well, if they saw that, you know, the SS was coming up the road to slaughter them, they would launch this glider across the river to make contact with Allied troops. And my understanding, I don't know if you could ever verify this or not, Jason, but my understanding, they did rebuild a copy of that glider and actually tried to fly it, and it worked.
1: They checked out a book, and from the prison library, they had a guide on how to make airplanes, and the prisoners checked it out and built an airplane, and that was their first one. But yeah, the original is lost, but it looks like if they had needed to use it, it would have worked.
0: So, in fact, I mean, even with the propaganda, the Germans knew it was coming. I mean, they knew that the war was over and they're going to lose. So many of them were then approaching Duke and some other folks and actually getting, for lack of a better phrase, letters of recommendation, saying, hey, please sign your name to something that says I was not a bad guy in this mess. I treated you fairly and I don't want to face a, you know, Geneva Convention kind of trial.
1: Yeah, there were, I mean, you know, not to, paint a too rosy picture. There were Allied atrocities. So they, these were soldiers who had liberated the death camps and thought that, you know, the Nazis were all evil and they weren't making distinctions between, the SS and privates who had just been, drafted. And so there were a lot of Germans who were getting killed, after the Americans, the British came in. And so Florimond Duke wrote these letters that the soldiers could show to the occupying authorities to say, yeah, I was not torturing prisoners. I was treating them according to the law.
0: One of the parts of the book that made me smile there at the end is eventually Duke convinced the commandant to, in effect, surrender. And he gave Dukes the key to the armory so that the prisoners could defend themselves if it came down to that. And eventually, the Allies are approaching this castle, and they'd had a rough time of it. You know, the Nazi youth shooting at them, and they were pretty on edge. And it's almost, not to paraphrase, but I think it was Nunn that went out to make first contact with them, and basically said, "Look, we already captured the castle. They were already surrendered. Come on in, fellas." And that kind of worked out okay eventually.
1: Saying eventually is exactly the right word. It was a dangerous situation for a long time because many times after the invasion, the SS had dressed up as American or British officers and spoke English to lure the invaders into a trap. And so these two advance guard scouts were extremely skeptical that Nunn was not a German, and Nunn had to do everything in his powers to convince them that he really was an American. But even then, these two American advanced soldiers got into the castle, and they had their fingers on the triggers as they were surrounded by prisoners who were slapping their backs, and tears of joy were coming down their faces. But these two GIs were just as paranoid as could be. But eventually, they calmed down, and the castle was liberated.
0: Well, it, as you mentioned earlier in the our conversation, Nunn was a language expert, and so he knew all the slang. And one thing that really I appreciated, you said that during the conversation trying to convince these guys, he actually used the word kosher, and they thought, well, no, a Nazi would never ever use that word. So that I tell you what, Jason, I really enjoy the book. Just a couple of minutes left, folks, check it out, Operation Sparrow. You can find that at jasonbell.org or Amazon or wherever you get your books. It'll be released soon. Jason, any other thoughts you want to share with our listeners here as we wrap up?
1: Yeah, I'd just like to say, I think, this shows, such a positive light on what special forces do. I think sometimes in the Hollywood imagination, we think this is about, kicking in doors and making things blow up. But, these special forces people know how to do this, but they also know how to work politically. They know how to speak the languages. They know how to get leverage. And when they do their jobs right, it can save hundreds of thousands of lives without anybody ever even noticing that it happened. So kudos to the people who do that kind of thing.
0: Yeah, the silent warriors. Has anyone put a number on that, Jason, that because of the deception worked, how many lives were saved in France on that, or is that hard number to pin down?
1: Well, I quote the former commanding officer for the British military in my book, who said if D-Day had failed, it would have taken us years to try again. So Hitler had more Jews on his death list, he had more Slavs on his death list, and if he'd had a few more years to kill, there could have been tens of millions more who were dead. Sparrow was key to this. There were some moving parts to Bodyguard, a whole lot of things keeping these German troops away from the Normandy beaches. But I think, absolutely, the Sparrows were instrumental in making this whole thing work, and probably did more than, more than just about anybody in terms of the intelligence deception, pound for pound. I think these three guys were the most effective, single mission of the Bodyguard campaign.
0: Yeah, outstanding story. Well, I encourage folks to get it. Ladies and gentlemen, Operation Sparrow. You can learn more at jasonbell.org. Jason, Thank you so much for spending your time with Lucius today, and I can't wait to see what you've got, what you're working on next.
1: Thank you so much, Ben, for having me on your show.
0: Until next time, ladies and gentlemen, all policies and procedures are to remain in place. Take care.

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8: A deadly nor'easter floods the Northeast. I'm Carmen Roberts, Fox News. The storm slammed the East Coast from North Carolina to Maine with heavy rain, dangerous winds, and flooding. New Jersey's shore got hit especially hard.
9: The storm has brought strong winds, heavy rain, and flooding.
8: Governor Mikey Sherrill says some wind gusts reached hurricane strength.
9: Winds reached as high as 74 miles an hour in Surf City. And some coastal towns saw up to 3 inches of rain, with more on the way. Dozens of people have evacuated from their homes due to flooding, and dozens more were rescued from cars in flooded roadways.
8: The nor'easter has unleashed extraordinary amount of rain in the southern New England area, with Massachusetts getting the brunt of the storm. Camp Edwards tops the list with a staggering 7.3 inches. Fox Weather's Mike Seidel says the nor'easter also lingered over multiple high tides.
10: Finally, we're past high tide. The water's receding, and that is it for the high tides of concern. We've had, in some spots, 7 or 8 high tides in a row. That's why we've had all the coastal flooding, also the beach erosion, especially Jersey, Maryland, Delaware beaches. As we go through the afternoon, all the wind advisories, high wind warnings, they've now been canceled.
8: And in North Carolina, Highway 12 is reopened on the Outer Banks. After rejecting Iran's plan to reopen the Strait of Hormuz, President Trump told Axios talks will restart next week. Fox's Alexandria Hoff has more on this.
11: This Iranian peace proposal that came in here, President Trump rejected it. What this was a seven-day framework that would end with the reopening of the Strait of Hormuz, so long as the U.S. met demands. But why would we do that? President Trump feels that Iran is backed into a corner.
12: And what they want to do is immediately open the Hormuz Strait. You know why? Because they're dying. You know why they're dying? Because they have no money coming in.
8: America's listening to Fox News.
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8: British police arrested five men in the middle of the night. They say were planning a terrorist attack on a Royal Air Force base used by the U.S. in the war against Iran. President Trump reacted to the news after landing in Chicago for the closing ceremony of the PGA's President Cup.
12: The arrest in the U.K. was fantastic. Working with Britain, it was an amazing job. We had them under investigation. They were looking to do big damage to our fort. And working with the British worked out great.
8: And British Prime Minister Burnham said he knew the incident would be deeply concerning, but he urged people not to speculate while authorities established the full facts. Police have not really revealed the nationality of the men arrested. Before Chinese President Xi Jinping ended his state visit with President Trump last week, Iran was part of the discussion.
16: U.S. Ambassador to China David Perdue on Fox News Sunday said President Trump made his stance on Iran clear to President Xi, who in turn agreed with the U.S. on 3 points.
17: They support no nuclear weapon in Iran. That's huge. Secondly, they support an open Strait of Hormuz. And third, they support forever no tolls in the region.
16: Perdue said with more issues such as AI and trade to be discussed, more talks will be held.
17: We continue the drumbeat of these conversations. This is the third top-to-top meeting we've had.
16: There is potential for a fourth, with President Xi inviting President Trump to the Asia-Pacific Economic Cooperation Summit in China in November. Gernal Scott, Fox News.
8: And four American tourists are among the six people killed after an explosion leveled a building Friday in Athens, Greece. The couples, two of them, were staying at the historic Plaka district near Acropolis. Athens mayor says investigators believe a major gas leak caused the explosion, but the investigation is continuing. And the blast also injured two people in a neighboring building. I'm Carmen Roberts. This is Fox News.
18: 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Now your local forecast from the Hanson Paving Weather Center.
19: Mainly cloudy skies expected this afternoon with a high of 71. Northerly winds around 5 miles per hour. Lows level off around 55 and foggy. Tonight, partly cloudy skies. Highs around 71 with fog in spots. Early tomorrow, overcast skies. I'm meteorologist Paul Trombley on KNSI. Right now, 68.
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0: was a time when politicians would destroy the type of tape I'm about to play you of Abdul Al-Sayed saying he's definitely going to make people pay more in taxes if he gets elected. Traditionally, you would do everything you could to identify old stupid statements like this, have them destroyed. I mean, do you remember how much trouble George H.W. Bush got in for saying, read my lips, no new taxes, only to wind up raising taxes, at which point they lit his poll numbers on fire? And it wasn't his intent to do so, but a war effort and other challenges with the domestic agenda drove George H.W. Bush's Republican majority to raise taxes. Unfortunately, okay, these guys aren't doing it by accident or because of politics as usual. They're doing it because they're economically illiterate. Everybody running on the Democratic Socialist side of the aisle just thinks you can call rich people the devil and all of America's problems are going to go away. The only problem there is we're already paying a higher rate of taxes than we ever have in the history of this country. Our government has never taken in more money than it does right now, and we've never been in a higher level of debt because of it.
1: That is financial lunacy.
0: Really think about that. We've never taken in more money, and we've never owed money as a result of that because people just keep spending it. It's like somebody who buys a house, it goes up in value, so they refinance it and take the equity out. Well, we've actually done that five times over, you know, when it comes to the national debt and the money we bring in. But here is Abdul Al-Sayed flat out saying, we're going to make you pay more in taxes. This is clip 14.
2: I think it is time for us to realize that our country was its most prosperous when we were willing to tax folks who had won at the game of capitalism, to invest so that everybody else could play the game of capitalism. And, you know, a lot of people like to call me a socialist. I'm actually not a socialist.
0: Oh my gosh, he's actually not a socialist, is how he describes himself. He says, I'm not a socialist.
3: Such an idiot.
0: I mean, good gosh. But understand, there was a time when we taxed people had won at the game of life of socialism. That's the claim. That's the narrative. But you understand that time never went away. 1% of the people pay 50% of the taxes. So if you're going to talk to me about fairness and equity, should 1% be in charge of 50%? Probably not. That being said, they do make that kind of money and their tax debt happens to be that significant. But you understand the reason we're $40 trillion in debt is not because we don't spend enough money. It's not because we don't take in enough money. It's that we have, as Donald Trump liked to say,
4: we have people in Washington that don't know what they're doing.
0: Okay, except they do. Because the more things we task the government with doing, the more money they can charge the rest of us to do it.
5: Thanks, big government weenuses.
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8: Hi, Bob.
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16: I'm Kathleen Maloney. The Northeast shoreline is getting pummeled by a nasty nor'easter that won't quit.
17: Winds reached as high as 74 miles an hour in Surf City, and some coastal towns saw up to 3 inches of rain, with more on the way.
16: New Jersey Governor Mikey Sherrill says the storm is causing beach erosion and severe flooding. British police arrest 5 men near an air base used by U.S. forces. President Trump says they're suspected of preparing a terrorist act.
18: Working with Britain, it was an amazing job. We had them under investigation. They were looking to do big damage to our fort. We had them under view for a long time, and we got them.
16: The arrests made in the early morning hours in the town of Welford, about 100 miles west of London. 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
19: 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Now your local forecast from the Hanson Paving Weather Center.
20: Mainly cloudy skies expected this afternoon with a high of 71. Northerly winds around 5 miles per hour. Lows level off around 55 and foggy. Tonight, partly cloudy skies. Highs around 71 with fog in spots. Early tomorrow, overcast skies. I'm meteorologist Paul Trombley on KNSI. Right now, 68.
1: Wow, the leaves are turning, the geese are heading south, the kids are back in school.
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0: This is the Ox, and I'm on the road for you all year. 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Bringing you expert analysis from the field on America's issues and the Trump administration from the newsmakers themselves. Ox Across America title sponsors are Mike Bryant with Bradshaw Bryant Law Office and Coyles Flags and Flagpoles. 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
1: I'm Kathleen Maloney. British police arrest five men suspected of terrorist activities near an air base used by U.S. forces. President Trump reacting.
2: The arrest in the U.K. was fantastic. Working with Britain, it was an amazing job. We had them under investigation. They were looking to do big damage to our fort.
1: Authorities say the British Army bomb squad was called in to examine three different vans. The eastern seaboard still in the throes of a vicious nor'easter that's causing damage and disruptions.
3: Dozens of people have evacuated from their homes due to flooding, and dozens more were rescued from cars and flooded roadways.
1: New Jersey Governor Mikey Sherrill, a fallen tree caused one death in New York City. 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
4: 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Now your local forecast from the Hanson Paving Weather Center.
5: Mainly cloudy skies expected with fog in spots tonight with lows around 55. Winds out of the northeast around 5 miles per hour. Daytime highs approaching 70 with fog in spots. Early tomorrow, cloudy skies expected. Lows dip down to about 60 tomorrow night. Overcast skies. I'm meteorologist Paul Frombly on KNSI. Right now it's 70 degrees.
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15: With you, people outside the studio just throwing their underwear at our next guest, and a lot of these guys are cute. Canada's favorite comedian, Danny Comedy.
16: Hello.
15: Danny Polishuk, Danny Jokes. The sun never sets on any of the Danny monikers. Good to see you.
16: No, I like these pillows.
15: It's a look, right?
16: Who did this?
15: I don't, Mikey.
16: Pumpkin spice.
15: Are the
17: fall
15: pillow spice? Mikey, are these from the Babe Parade? Are these props? Because Mikey books a lot. When I'm
16: I cannot fathom that Mikey is like, you know what? We need some throw pillows
15: to cover the
16: chairs.
15: Women. But this is the thing. Mikey books the type of women a lot of times that are trying to turn heads, so they come in scantily clad. And in some of these outfits, a pillow might come in handy based on what may or may not be exposed. Mikey, are these pillows your props?
17: I can neither confirm or deny.
16: I mean, that's the thing is, if I had to, no offense, Mikey, but if I had to guess what his place looks like where he lives, it's just a mattress on the floor.
15: Mikey.
17: How could I host three women if it was a mattress on the floor?
16: Excuse me?
15: Now, he had famously had a girl who was not a real Fox intern. She was had messaged him and wanted to come shadow Fox shows.
16: Yeah.
15: He invited her in one day. And I walk in here and he's like, this is our intern. And I was like, I didn't know we had an intern. And he's like, well, we don't really.
16: He's like, shut up.
15: And Mikey has a shadow intern program. But about 6 months later, this girl and her mother, okay, came and stayed at his house
16: and
15: for 3 days. And her sister came to his house. They were coming to New York to go to, like, the governor's ball.
16: Yeah.
15: She asked Mikey, like, what's a safe neighborhood to stay? And Mikey said, my neighborhood's nice. You could stay with me. And they did.
16: Doesn't he live, like, an hour from the city?
15: They don't care. Yeah.
16: I guess everything's an hour.
15: No one's counting time once they get chloroformed. You sniff the rag. You wake up somewhere new. Who's got time to look at a watch, you know?
16: Right.
15: You're not counting time. You're counting sheep. But the point is, Mikey's Babe Parade has offered an upgrade to the studio from time to time. You get new chairs,
16: like,
15: you get props, you get things like that. So good to see you. Not quite where I thought we'd start the interview, but you want to know something, Danny?
16: Right.
15: It's a perfect segue, since we're talking about babes, to that West Massachusetts lesbian bar.
16: Oh, buddy.
15: Best story of the week by far.
16: Maybe the year.
15: It actually is, because it's holding up a mirror for everybody.
16: Yeah.
15: And there is some introspection in there if you're on the left, but even so on the right, it's just funny.
16: No, it's just funny.
15: Yes, and we agree on it. I don't think we disagree on it.
16: No, I think every normal person is like, these people are
15: insane.
16: Cooked completely. This is just hilarious. Like, I don't know how much of the details you know about this, but
15: Well, speaking to you as a gender expansive black lesbian myself, the amount of what's so funny about the article, and I will pull it up, is you can see how people have literally become grab bags of, like, social justice terminology.
16: Oh, yeah.
15: Almost like Mr. Potato Heads.
16: Kind.
15: You're just affixing certain things.
16: Yeah.
15: Cross-sectional, praxis, words that you would never use in conversation.
16: Yeah, praxis. I had that one I had to look up.
15: Yeah.
16: I know praxis.
15: Gender expansive. That gender expansive black lesbian is a man who goes by its pronouns.
16: I think he, him, it.
15: Oh, so, yeah, okay.
16: Yeah, all sorts of stuff.
15: Yeah.
16: I mean, it depends on the day. One of my favorite things, and this is, you know, not specifically tied to, like, the LGBT stuff, is the notion of anti-capitalist people starting businesses.
15: Yeah.
16: Because it's always, like, this insane nightmare, because they think they're going to be the first people to thread this needle of an anti-capitalist business. And, you know, the landlord's like, yeah, I'm not an anti-capitalist. Like, I don't know about whatever you guys
15: got
16: going
15: on. What do your parents do for a living?
16: Yeah. Like, I'm kind of regretting letting you sign this lease, but, you know, certainly I would like to be paid my rent regardless of what kind of nonsense you guys have going on.
15: Oh.
16: But, like, dude, they let homeless people in there.
15: I know.
16: Right? They're like homeless people, which, whatever, if that's what you're into, that's cool. And then they're like, yeah, if you can't pay your tab, it's on the house.
15: Yes. So imagine going on...
16: But they're not flush with cash.
15: Imagine going on Shark Tank. Being like, I've got this great idea for a bar. Mm-hmm. Okay. It's a COVID-conscious lesbian bar.
16: Yeah.
15: That doesn't make people pay their tab.
16: Doesn't make people... They have a store inside. They have, like, a little store inside. So it's like Narcan and all this stuff. Also, if you can't pay it, just it's free.
15: We're going to do some real time in this article. I want to read my favorite sections and just have you react. Danny Polishuk in studio. Where can they go to find out about your dates?
16: DannyComedy.com. You can sign up for my mailing list. You can find out where I'm going to be.
15: Oh, I love that. DannyComedy.com. Thank you for saying it because I get it wrong every time.
16: Yeah, yeah.
15: But you know what? It comes from a good place because I constantly ask you like a good host. So it's the Last Ditch Bar. It's in Greenfield. Obviously, the mandate was for KN95
16: masks. KN95. The Greenfield has not had a COVID case in like 3 months. Now, they might be like, yeah, because of us. Because we're doing all the heavy lifting here. But, we're making sure it's not coming back.
15: But again, if you do believe that mask works and saves you from COVID, then you don't have to worry about what anyone else does.
16: No.
15: So this outrage of we can't go out now because there are unmasked people.
16: We can't go out on Saturday night. Let's not forget. COVID, the masks are mandatory.
15: Now, to be clear, though, I do want to say this. I get how delicate this is for them in terms of this is where they want to go on Saturday night because they don't sound like they have a lot of other invites.
16: No.
15: The people who are using these terms, can we just, I'm going to scroll. I don't have one in mind, okay? Obviously, the big comments, but if you need to know, if you're listening around the country, okay, a Last Ditch Bar on August.
16: Yeah.
15: Okay. Last Ditch Bar and Arts Venue, lesbian bar in Greenfield, Massachusetts. They were upbeat, teasing a new DJ lineup and a volunteer meetup. Meaning just come meet up. We'll talk about
16: struggle our struggle
15: session. Partway down the rainbow-hued post labeled updates was a sentence that would splinter the queer community in this small Pioneer Valley city and beyond. It is with love we inform our immunocompromised disabled divas. We will be opening Saturday nights as mask optional.
16: Optional.
15: Optional.
16: Which honestly, probably, again, like the turnout for one of these things from what it sounds like is talking 15 people.
15: Yes.
16: It's like a packed house. Yeah. So maybe 13 of them wearing masks still.
15: First comment.
16: Because again, it's like a signaling, social signaling
15: the
16: element.
15: The mask is a liberal MAGA hat.
16: Right.
15: That's what it is. That's why they want it mandatory.
16: Exactly.
15: And they want to use their disabilities to bully people into complying.
16: Correct.
15: Okay. Just say you're being complicit in a mass disabling event and get it over with. People like you killed disabled people in the name of your own leisure and convenience.
16: Like imagine.
15: Who are these other people?
16: Yeah, but
15: killing
16: like,
15: the disabled.
16: And I know it's so hard for like the person who's on the receiving end of this because, you know, this isn't like a Donald Trump.
15: Yeah.
16: This is the most liberal person you could ever imagine.
15: This is a person who is them. They are the commenter.
16: Yeah, yeah, exactly.
15: It's like, just the machine is coming after them.
16: Yeah,
15: now.
16: Yeah. The snake's eating its own tail. You know, one of the, there were three owners.
15: Mm-hmm.
16: Two of them basically dipped because they're like, this is not a great idea.
15: Yeah, they go
16: and then one of them went to clown college. One of them is currently enrolled in clown college.
15: I hope your venue gets firebombed for robbing my fellow immunocompromised people of their Saturday plans.
16: Totally normal.
15: Just to scrape extra revenue from ableists.
16: Yes.
15: No, there's no revenue.
16: There's no revenue.
15: Nobody's been paying them anything.
16: It's just to lose less money.
15: Good God. The thread grew to 442 comments. People running the bar were accused of being ableist, eugenicist even.
16: Eugenicist. That's a... Also, if you're, like, I thought the premise of the mask is, like, if you're wearing the mask, shouldn't you be fine?
15: Yeah. That's what I keep saying, and
16: like,
15: I don't get it.
16: Like, if you, like, why is it an issue?
15: 2 days
16: it's
15: later.
16: It's more just, it's not, it's non-compliance.
15: You know what makes that? Yeah, of course it is.
16: You know, because they see one person takes that, you know, no mask optional and they show up without the mask and go, this guy's about to be voting for Trump.
15: Yeah.
16: Oh, like, what? Next week is going to be a MAGA hat.
15: What's next? Yeah. What's next? He doesn't want to drive an electric car. 2 days later, Last Ditch posted an apology. This is where Danny is validated in saying that this bar is as liberal as the people turning on it.
16: Uh-huh.
15: We are sorry for our passive and dismissive tone of our change to the norms and schedule impacting the most intersectional of us. We understand everyone faces different intersections. We are always working to consider all needs fully.
16: Yes.
15: Okay, and intersections is another stupid terminology they use for people's individual adversities.
16: Correct.
15: I'm at the intersection of living with my car, and I'm in a fight with my cat right now.
16: I mean, the owner is living in their car.
15: Literally.
16: The owner's 50 grand in the hole from this bad business idea. Has four jobs, right, and is living in her credit destroyed, living in her car just to keep this stupid bar going.
15: Instead of defusing the situation, the apology seemed to make things worse. The bar had erred. It posted an Instagram card without providing alt text for the visually impaired. And I think I speak for everyone when I say, oh, for f***'s sake. This is not an accessible post, wrote one user. It indicates the lack of care or interest in disability intersectionality. There's that word again.
16: Yeah. I mean, it's so tough when you play this game because you're just, have to please everybody at once. It's so hard. You know, like whoever wrote that post is like, you know what? I think this post is nailing it.
15: Yep.
16: Like this is Ed Sheeran at Lincoln Financial.
15: Got it right.
16: Yeah. You know, I nailed this. And then you're like, no, you missed two things and you're Hitler.
15: Oh, good. And it's so funny because she's on their side. But what happened in society, I've talked about this Thursday. I actually talked about this with Kennedy Wednesday, is because a faction of society started to champion victimhood. It incentivized the worst people among us to come forward, air every one of their petty individual grievances because they were told they would get something.
16: Oh, yeah.
15: It's like when you think of, remember going back to the Netflix protest of Chappelle?
16: Mm-hmm.
15: Okay. Those people were staging walkouts because they claimed they were the aggrieved class here and Netflix owed them some comeuppance.
16: Correct.
15: That's how Florida, if you remember at Disney, they called DeSantis's Parental Rights and Education Act the Don't Say Gay Bill.
16: Correct, I remember that.
15: And it was a book that just banned sexual curriculum from kindergarten to third. Not just gay, straight, trans, anything.
16: Yeah, it's just
15: no sex books for kindergarten through third grade.
16: Yeah.
15: But they started a walk out of Disney saying Disney's doing business in a state where they've criminalized homosexuality. Anybody listening to this that's ever been to Key West does not rightfully believe homosexuality. I'm talking to you, South Beach.
16: Sure.
15: I mean, what are we talking about here?
16: Yeah. And all that's going to happen is, and they're doing this woman a favor, is if she's lucky, she can finally close this albatross down.
15: Yeah, yeah.
16: Right? Like, she can finally be like, you know what? I guess everybody wants this place to close, and I can, you know, maybe go scrounge up some money, pay off this debt, and just move on with my life instead of just sinking more money into this thing.
15: Amen. But just when you thought it couldn't get any more ridiculous, the group had a meetup.
16: Yeah.
15: That Danny and I are going to tell you about in radio. This is called a tease. Okay. Yep. When we come back from break, this might be the best part of the story is how they arrange a discussion about this. Guys, what they've already been offended by is the font on the apology.
16: Of course.
15: The fact that masking is optional.
16: Mm-hmm.
15: Okay. They're mad at a bar that doesn't charge them to come there or drink.
16: Correct.
15: But when you find out what they're mad about next, it actually is still shocking. Given that we know everything's in play here.
16: Yeah.
15: You know,
16: there's
15: what I mean?
16: So many things where I don't even know what you're talking about.
15: How are you? Oh, how? Are you mocking the point that I'm 1/18th Native? No! What is even happening? You can't talk. But then you're like, oh, you're not talking. Is it because mimes are... No, yeah, God, what's happening?
16: Yeah.
15: You know, Charlie Chaplin and Hitler. You're like, what's even going on? We will top all of this ridiculousness when we come back.
18: The show that's not afraid to hit the road.
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2: A nor'easter continues to pummel the East Coast. I'm Kathleen Maloney, Fox News. But the storm appears to be weakening. Fox Weather's Mike Seidel with more.
3: There's still a coastal flood advisory up for the Jersey Shore. High tide this evening and tomorrow morning. Water may be about a foot above where it should be, normally dry ground. So just one more day of coastal flooding on the Jersey Shore. Airports have been hit pretty hard. About 90 cancellations at Newark, LaGuardia, and Kennedy. But get this, about 1,100 flight delays. That includes almost two-thirds of all flights at LaGuardia are delayed today.
2: The storm is gearing up for one last parting shot tonight.
4: We're still looking at winds upwards of about 36 miles per hour, pushing on to shore, especially for the Boston area. But these smaller shifts in wind direction will make a big difference in terms of tidal flooding, and if tidal flooding is a bigger deal moving forward. One more high tide cycle taking you into this evening and going into early tomorrow. A little bit of moderate precip on the back end side of this. Then we'll have a warm up throughout midweek. Big concern here. Cancellations over 400. Delays 2,000, but we'll see again some marginal improvements coming forward here within the next 24 hours.
2: Fox Weather's Haley Meyer. Powerful waves from the East Coast storm have uncovered a shipwreck from Nantucket's past.
5: The powerful nor'easter pulled sand from Nantucket's south shore, re-exposing a 19th century shipwreck. The wreck believed to be the Warren Sawyer, a three-masted cargo schooner that ran aground near Myokomet Beach in 1884. The vessel was carrying cotton and scrap iron when gale force winds forced it off course, crashing it into Nantucket. The ship was torn apart by waves, but its remains were uncovered before, back in 2022. This weekend storm brought part of its frame back into view. In New York, Roxanne Evans, Fox News.
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2: UK police arrested five men near an airbase used by the United States, suspected of preparing for a terrorist attack. Police say three suspicious trucks appeared to be heading toward the Royal Air Force Fairford base early Sunday. Authorities are investigating an Iran link as one possibility. There are conflicting reports about whether talks between the U.S. and Iran will get serious again.
18: President Trump expects mediators to engage in more talks this week with Iran. But according to Iran's foreign minister, Abbas Araghchi, he says that a lot of contradictory statements have been made by President Trump lately. And he's still waiting on a formal response from mediators regarding the latest ceasefire proposal. Iran has proposed reopening the Strait of Hormuz in 7 days if the U.S. agrees to end its military blockade, releases frozen Iranian assets, and waives Iranian oil sanctions. It's a very similar proposal to the previous memorandum of understanding that was torn up after Iran started firing on ships again in the Strait of Hormuz. What's different right now is the economic pressure being applied to Tehran, as well as the U.S. midterm elections that are coming up.
2: Fox's Jeff Paul. Two Ole Miss students found dead. Police found kratom at both scenes.
19: Officials say the toxicology reports for 18-year-old Aiden Hamilton and 20-year-old Robert Strang could be ready as early as the start of this upcoming school week. But investigators are still not confirming whether the drug was a factor in either of these deaths. Kratom is not FDA approved and illegal in many states, but it has been banned in Oxford for years. On Friday, Oxford police revealed two people were arrested during an investigation into a nearby tobacco store where members of the county's narcotics unit reportedly found more than 500 units of kratom.
2: And that is Fox's Natalie Chuck reporting in Oxford, Mississippi. I'm Kathleen Maloney. This is Fox News.
6: 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Now your local forecast from the Hanson Paving Weather Center.
1: Mainly cloudy skies expected with fog in spots tonight with lows around 55. Winds out of the northeast around 5 miles per hour. Daytime highs approaching 70 with fog in spots. Early tomorrow, cloudy skies expected. Lows dip down to about 60 tomorrow night. Overcast skies. I'm meteorologist Paul Frombly on KNSI. Right now, 72.
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16: Hi, everyone. I am so excited about our guest that we have on today. Her name is Diana Vogel, and she is the founder of Small Batch Pets. And if anybody knows this brand, one of the things that stands out to me the most is the integrity of this company. So we have the honor today to be able to find out a lot more about this brand from the one that actually made this dream come true. So Diana, thank you so much for being here today.
20: Thank you for having me, Tammy. I'm really happy that we connected and thank you for supporting Small Batch in such a huge way that you have for so many years. I know.
16: Oh my goodness. Absolutely. Yeah. Yes. Yes. That's kind of what makes it so wonderful, because it makes it come to life when you have people that have that belief in it and then can help other people, you know, with their dogs and cats and the dog that wouldn't eat, and all of a sudden they're scarfing up their food. You know, there's so many things.
20: Very important.
16: Yes, yes. So if you could take us back to how did the company get started?
20: Yeah, that will be hard to shorten and tighten up in the hour that we have together, but I will do my best. I'm particularly excited anytime that I talk about the origins of Small Batch, because I feel like it can be a very inspiring story for many people who are either contemplating starting their own business or have a wonderful idea that they feel, you know, shy about introducing into the world or don't feel like they have the right support. We started our company in the early 2000s, and it was kind of a combination of circumstances, if that makes any sense.
16: Sure, yeah.
20: My husband and I, David, who's also a founder, so you introduced me as this founder of Small Batch, but there's three of us. And it is a family business. It's myself, my husband, and my brother-in-law. So David, my husband, and Michael, my brother-in-law, and each one plays like a very important role in like the business and how it started and how it shaped into what it is today. My husband was also working, making pet food at the time for this store that we were working at. And so he knew a lot about creating pet food and working with ingredients. He also worked at Byright Creamery. Anyone in San Francisco knows Byright Creamery. It's the best ice cream ever. It's like where craft ice cream began. And also working catering for Byright Market. Byright Market was very instrumental in our beginnings because they really taught us about buying local, locally sourced, and supporting local community, you know, business.

0: only sold organic ice cream made with really amazing fresh ingredients, and then working at our market, creating like wonderful food for their catering department, and also making pet food. So he was really savvy with recipe formulation, working with ingredients. And he, my husband, is like a huge foodie, which then turned me into a huge foodie. Going in our spare time, if we ever had extra money, we'd go to like the best restaurants, and seeing the menus where they would list the local farms and ranches where the meal came from. To us, it kept hitting us like, this is really cool. Like, we're eating really amazing food and we're supporting our local farmers market, farms that are selling amazing local produce. But then the idea kept hitting us like, we should extend this to our audience. This shouldn't just end at the dinner table for us or at the meal that we're eating at the restaurant. We need to create something using like really amazing ingredients, because it's their food too, like for pets, it's their world too. They live here with us as well. Why should they have less than we are having? So we wanted to extend that to pet parents, and we did. We started creating the early stages of small batch was like experimental batches, tiny, tiny micro batches that we were making at home. With really amazing ingredients that we're going to the Ferry building. They have an amazing farmer's market in San Francisco. And that's where we would get to handpick all the ingredients, all the meats, all the sustainably raised grass-fed beef, chicken, local chicken, produce, organic produce, and mixing the ingredients up at home, creating these tiny batches. And then my husband started filling packing containers of ice cream pints that he would bring from his work.
1: Sure.
0: And packing the food that we were making into these ice cream pints and handing them to my pet dog walking clients, any pet sitting gigs that I had. I would ask them, hey, do you want to try this? Our friends and neighbors, anyone that we knew that could give us some feedback. And so those were the early stages of small batch. And then when we got the feedback, it was like loud and clear, like, there is a space for this. People do better ingredients. They do care about ingredients for themselves. So they also want that for their dogs and cats. They understand the importance. And so, we started small batch. It was hard to come up with the concept was great. The philosophy, we created a philosophy and a standard that nobody asked for. Mm-hmm. But I feel like 20 years later, it's a standard now for many companies that came along. Nobody asked for it, but now it's like so important. And I feel like, we were on target for, doing the right thing. And that was kind of the thing that is still mind boggling for me, is that we started with like the purest intentions. We didn't have a business plan. We just had this, we had the concepts of like, we love great ingredients and we love animals. My husband loves great ingredients and he knows how to make real, he's very detail oriented and is super into health and wellness, animal wellness. And I am as well, but I love serving pet companions and their owners, they're the pet parents. So for me, I love dog walking. I love pet sitting in the pet store setting. I loved finding the right foods for, whatever was going on. I sold so many different pet foods as well. So that was also instrumental for me because I saw everything that was out there. I read many labels.
1: Of course.
0: And, the independent pet stores are where education begins. It really is. I mean, the amount of hours that I would spend with customers, listening to the stories, listening to their needs, most of the time they would come out of desperation. Like, my dog is having this issue and the dog is like half bald. And I'm like, what's going on? Or, an allergy issue, overweight issue. I saw it all. And sometimes they would come in with puppies and kittens as like, hey, I never want to have any issues. What can I feed? So more preventative. And that was amazing. But I was able to really explore everything that was out there. That was really great at the time. You and I chatted about the melamine situation that happened right around that time, which was like a huge wake-up call for a lot of pet parents.
1: Yes, for me, for sure. I mean, I lost two pets in it. It was devastating. Yes.
0: It was

0: dating. And so simultaneously, we were like creating things and listening to anyone that, you know, in our orbit. I remember there was a holistic vet named Molly Rice from Pacifica Veterinary who would come in, and I would pick her brain about things. And anyone that, you know, in our orbit, vets, people with experience feeding raw food, we dove deep into. Our early batches were inspired by Dr. Pekarin's diets.
1: Okay.
0: And, you know, so you can, that says a lot about like how we started and then what we created, because his diets were cooked grains and raw meat and powders. Mm-hmm. And then we shifted to, it was that in Anitra Fraser's Natural Cat for cat recipes that we were using and adding our own spin on things. And then when we found Ian Billinghurst and like the barf diets, whoa. And it really helped shape all the questions that we were asking about what should be in pet food and how we wanted to create recipes.
1: Okay, so we need to take a quick break here. But first, if you've missed any of today's program, you can catch all episodes at petswhothriveradio.com. That's petswhothriveradio.com. I'm Tammy King, and I'll be right back.
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1: Welcome back to Pets Who Thrive Radio. I'm Tammy King. Today, we're joined by Diana Vogel, and she is the founder of Small Batch Pets. What I love about it, too, is that you learned, you were kind of a sponge in that first pet store experience, and you just really embraced that. Like, wow, this is so cool. We're making these small batches of raw food, and there's that tracing of where they all are sourced. I mean, and like you said, you were just kept getting hit with that and how important that was for you as a consumer.
0: Yeah. So we knew that it was important to us and it was important to a lot of people in our community, but we saw that there wasn't a pet food that was using that same philosophy in their process. Mm-hmm. So we were like, we're pretty sure that pet like-minded pet owners are going to have that same need. They're going to mm-hmm. want this. They just don't know they want this.
1: That's,
0: you know,
1: right.
0: They don't know what they don't know. And once you know better, you start to do better. It has right. this effect on everything in your life. And, you know, you do all these great things, these wellness things for yourself, but it stops with your animals. They're part mm-hmm. of your family. And so, yeah. And the name of Small Batch, you know, a lot of people do ask, that's a funny name. Why Small Batch? And when we started the company, like, we were certain, like, this is the path. We're not going back. This is what we're going to do and focus on. We had a really hard time naming it. And we came up with the silliest names in an attempt to, like, find something that was catchy and original. And then I was like, no. I asked my husband, I'm like, what do we say when we are going to make food? And he's like, well, I always tell you, I'm going to make a small batch of beef, or I'm going to make a small batch of turkey. And I'm like, that's it. A small batch.
1: Yes, that's great.
0: That's the name. And then the branding, the logo, how it came about. One of our neighbors, who was also one of my dog walking clients and would shop at the store that I worked at, she said to me, okay, you guys don't have a cool label or any graphics. Like, what are you doing? You just have a name? And we would print our labels at home on our printer. And it was sure. just like, craft a label with the yeah. name Small Batch. She's like, you can't do this. No one's going to take it serious. And let me, she was a graphic designer and she was like, come in, we'll chat about what you do and I'll come up with some concepts for you. So she created our logo. She gave me like four different looks and I chose the one that felt like the one, you know, that I loved the most, that represented us and what we were doing. And I just walked her dog in exchange for branding and logo.
1: Oh, wow.
0: It's
1: incredible.
0: A community effort.
1: Yes.
0: Yeah. Awesome. I want you to succeed and you need a really good logo, but you don't have money to pay me. We're just going to exchange dog walking.
1: That's amazing. So then at what point did it go from, like, when you started expanding in some of these other stores, did you already have that logo and the bags and everything printed at that point?
0: So we started, like I mentioned, in ice cream containers because the idea was, you know, we're creating this food that is organic, sustainably raised, local ingredients, and also in compostable containers. The ice cream containers were compostable. So sure. we wanted the whole entire thing to have a really wonderful environmental impact as well. Mm-hmm. And so we started with our homemade labels for our first 15 customers, home delivery or come to our house and pick it up. And then when the store started to pick us up, the business models changed a bit in that we were still making them in containers. with the new logo and with our beautiful new name and look, but we were still delivering. And then when we had to move outside of our community, our Bay Area community, we and our first and we were still doing the pints containers in Southern California too. There was a boarding facility that carried our food. And then there was one store that carried our food in Ventura County and another one in Southern California. And they were doing the containers. And it was a struggle because other companies that were like us were not doing the containers. They started doing portions. And so when we had the first opportunity to partner up with a distributor, they were like, we love what you're doing, but we need it to change a little bit. And that where my brother-in-law, who is just, he's very locked into what the right choices are.
1: Sure. Yeah.
0: Very rational rather than just with their heart. He was like, we need to shift things a little here. Mm-hmm. And we started creating them in portion sizes and in bags.
1: Gotcha. Okay.
0: For the ease and the convenience of the consumer and the store and the distributor, thinking about everyone else except not just us, you know, and what we wanted.
1: So talk to us a little bit about where did you decide to start looking for the sourcing and what were some of the criteria that you had with who you chose and, you know, just kind of what that process looked like for you guys?
0: So in the very beginning, like I said, any sourcing that we partnered up with, any farms and ranches, those are farms and ranches that we already knew were amazing. They were in our community, Pittman Farms, some of the early beef and lamb sources in the Bay Area were very small too. So we knew exactly, we went to their farm. One of the earliest ones were Chileno Valley Farms in Marin County. And that, I feel like that's where we became like very passionate about our sourcing, because when we went there, we thought we had died on the road on the way there. And like, this was heaven. It was like the most charming farm. The owners were incredible people that were really passionate about, you know, animal husbandry, how to raise an animal correctly throughout their whole life up to the end, you know. And we saw all the animals following the owners around the farm, like they trusted this person.
1: Sure.
0: And the way he talked about the animals last day, he would tell us, like, all my animals live a really amazing life, and they just have one not so easy, not so great day.
1: Yeah.
0: And we make sure that, you know, they're not stressed and they are honored. Sure. And to add, we were like, this is it. No, there's nothing back. So that standard obviously had to change because we couldn't continue on that path of these tiny little farms and ranches we picked up, you know, our meat and produce from personally. But that same standard continued with other farms and ranches. You know, we still continued to audit them and ask for certification, ask for, you know, what they do to ensure the animal welfare standards, the life of the animals that they raise and how they're treated. So we vetted them very, very carefully.
1: And that's good. Sure. So you find your farms and then you decide, okay, so now we're going to make a formula and we're not going to compromise on putting synthetic vitamins. We're going to use organic produce. Walk us through that.
0: So the philosophy from the beginning when we, you know, knew what kind of recipe we wanted to create and what kind of species appropriate whole food derived food we wanted to create, we knew that there were two paths, you know, and the easier path is to do a premix, a synthetic vitamin premix, to just hit those numbers that you need to make sure that people see it and think, yeah, this looks good. It adds up. It's whole and complete.
1: Well, it's the buzz phrase is complete and balanced.
0: Absolutely. Yeah. And that's one route to go for sure. Mm-hmm. But we knew that you can accomplish that using natural whole food derived ingredients, natural supplements found in nature. And the idea was to stay as close to that species appropriate diet, you know, and it is harder work to do it that way because you're constantly having to shift and make these like experimental batches to make sure that, you know, you're hitting the numbers with the appropriate nutrients.
1: Absolutely.
0: It's a lot of going back to the beginning and trying out something else.
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9: Fox News, I'm Carmen Robertson. Nor'easter that's been pounding the East Coast for 3 days is easing, but not going away until at least Monday afternoon. Fox Weather's Bob Van Dillen is in New Jersey.
10: It's turned from a wind-driven cauldron to just a carpet of rain. That's what we're going to be dealing with in the northern part of the Jersey Shore. Eventually, it's going to slide off the coast again and then pull up towards Nantucket by tomorrow evening. It means a constant inflow of wind, so we still have the coastal flood advisories.
9: And British police arrested five men they say were planning a terrorist attack on a UK base that was used by the U.S. in the war against Iran. President Trump reacted to the news after landing in Chicago today for a PGA event.
11: They were looking to do big damage to our fort, and working with the British worked out great.
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12: 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Now your local forecast from the Hanson Paving Weather Center.
13: Mainly cloudy skies expected with fog in spots tonight with lows around 55. Winds out of the northeast around 5 miles per hour. Daytime highs approaching 70 with fog in spots. Early tomorrow, cloudy skies expected. Lows dip down to about 60 tomorrow night. Overcast skies. I'm meteorologist Paul Frombly on KNSI. Right now, 72.
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0: Welcome back to Pets Who Thrive Radio. I'm Tammy King. Today, we're joined by Diana Vogel, and she is the founder of Small Batch Pets. You know, I talk to clients on a daily basis about our dogs, no matter how cute, small, you know, whatever they are like 99% related to the gray wolf's DNA. And yes. And so I said, would you question at all what a wolf would eat in the wild? And it's like, absolutely not. And yeah, so they're not going to a kibble farm and, you know, trying to find a high carbohydrate diet that's full of fillers and nasty prey products, you know, et cetera. No.
1: And I mean, especially for cats, I mean, definitely for dogs. And you see how dogs just fully flourish when they're on the appropriate diet. It's just, it's very amazing to watch and very inspiring when you see it in action. But a cat more so because they're obligate carnivores, right? Mm-hmm. So the way they're fed, the reason why so many cats drink so much water is because they're eating kibble and it has zero moisture.
0: Yeah. They're in a constant state of dehydration.
1: We're constantly dehydrated.
0: Yes.
1: And their bodies are not made to be thirsty like that if they're eating
0: exactly
1: a moisture rich diet.
0: Yes.
1: You know, organ meat and in the wild blood. And mm-hmm. They go for the organs first and then anything that's in the stomach, you know, any little plants that were in the animal. And yeah, you just see when you see it, there's no turning back.
0: Exactly. Yes. And, you know, we had talked, I have adopted several dogs from a shelter and many of them are in pretty rough shape, either emaciated, maybe have hardly any fur, just, you know, all sorts of things from like orthopedic issues, you know, we're not really picky. Like when a dog comes to us and needs help, we're like, oh, she's 10. Okay. You know, we're, you know, whatever, you know, it doesn't matter. It doesn't have to be a puppy. So, but we have seen just complete transformations to the point that the woman who runs the rescue, you know, we'll get an animal in our care and we immediately start feeding them raw. Small Batch is one of our top ones that we feed at our house. We have several dogs, so we do have to do some rotation, but it is hands down one of our favorites. But to see the transformation, and you know, you don't, as an owner, you're not seeing it so black and white because it just kind of organically happens over time. But then when the lady that's the head of the rescue, you know, we'll bring that dog up to the store and she's like, wait, is that Pumpkin? Like, is that Pumpkin? That can't be her. And it's just like, what? She has fur. She's not emaciated. She looks so beautiful and happy. And, you know, and this is a dog, like if you saw her picture on the, you know, the picture that they, I mean, just so sad, so emaciated, no hair. It's just crazy.
1: Those stories are constant reminders to me when, you know, being in this industry is hard. It is a hard industry. It is incredibly stressful, not just the stress of the business and keeping up with the demands of the business and creating great food and making sure that every animal has all the proper nutrition and, you know, helping our independent pet stores constantly meet their needs, make everyone happy, right? There's a lot of worry.
0: Emotional.
1: You know, am I doing it right? What can I do better? So it's a hard business to be in. It's beautiful. It's very fulfilling, but certain days are hard. And the really hard days, you're like, oh, why am I doing this? Mm-hmm. I could just be doing a regular 9-to-5 and walking in and like, especially the beginnings of a business, we never had any days off, holidays.
0: Absolutely.
1: I answered emails and phone calls on the weekends. Our customers had my direct line. We're in a constant struggle to make boundaries and space for myself. But when I hear the wonderful stories, I still get emotional and I still get like amped up.
0: I hear a
1: beautiful success story. And I'm like, okay, I'm back in. You guys have me again.
0: All my
1: love. Let's do more. How can I help? Where can I show up?
0: Yes.
1: It's invigorating. That change is invigorating. And the stories, I always tell people, please share your testimonials, not just so we can brag, but because they really help nourish us.
0: That is so true, Diana, because I know exactly what you're saying. When you run a business, a lot of people are thinking, oh my gosh, you just work with dogs all day. You know, have fun.
1: I wish. I really wish.
0: I know. And yes, we do get to take our dogs to work, but it's just such a small part of what happens in a day. And I tell the same story. When I have a customer come in and their dog was struggling with some horrible, maybe autoimmune disease or just completely out of control with the itching and things are back to normal, that is what feeds my soul. And that's the North Star. You know what I mean?
1: Yes.
0: That's what keeps us going. Because so many times I think what can happen is, especially as a business owner, the reason you did this in the first place was because of that. But because of the nature of running a business, sometimes you get bogged down in the daily and you lose that okay, I need some success stories. Like,
1: best stories. And you need that connection, that very important connection that reminds you why you're doing this. And yes, I've been talking about working in a pet food and a pet store setting. And I worked in a number of different mm-hmm. pet stores. And each one is a little different and each one has their own clientele. But the ones that were instrumental for me were always the ones that came in with like, I need help.
0: Right.
1: Like, I need help less than I need a cured dog leash or.
0: Exactly.
1: I really need help. And I remember being so young and I'm thinking now, like, what was I doing? I should have been like road tripping or going on backpacking trips or partying a lot. I was in my early 20s, but I loved those connections with the pet owners and watching the pets come in and they're happy and giving them treats and bonding. And for me, the most powerful thing was having someone come in and thank me.
0: Yes. And they're just like, oh, yes.
1: That's what drew me in. I wanted to connect those dots more. Mm-hmm.
0: Yes.
1: And my husband too, when he would see those, when he would have those connections and people were like telling him, yes, you're on the right track because, whoa, look at this. Like,
0: yes.
1: Yes. So those stories really, really keep us focused on.
0: Yes. Absolutely.
1: Is to improve the lives of the dogs and cats.
0: Absolutely. And that's the mission statement. You know, you just want to help as many pets as possible be healthier and thrive, you know?
1: Yeah. And making it easier for pet parents to accomplish that without all the overwhelming information that's out there too.
0: And oh my goodness.
1: How to make sense of things and how do I read this label and what am I missing? Because there's so much information out there.
0: I know.
1: And I'm very thankful that there's more awareness.
0: Yes.
1: You know, for sure. But there's also very conflicting information that's put out there constantly.
0: Constantly. Yes.
1: You have influencers and you have like celebrity type, you know. Mm-hmm. People out there, you know, it's constantly confusing too, because there's so much information. How do you make sense? Like, what should I try now? The stories for sure, the testimonials are so wonderful and the connections that we make with them throughout the years. I mean, I have some of our first 15 customers have continued to feed our food with new pets that come into life. I have one of our clients, She came in, you know, one day with, my dog has this puppy acne and I don't know how to get rid of it. And she also itches a lot. And we formulated a special diet. This was the very early days and we made her a special diet for her dog. And that dog thrived on our food, lived a long life. She got a new dog. That dog is now on the, you know, new version of Small Batch.
0: But
1: the kicker is that she has kids that are all grown and they have their own pets in their own Small Batch.
0: Oh,
1: grandkids, grandkids.
0: Yes.
1: And that to me is like, that's amazing.
0: Yes. Because like I saw what a difference. And that's the thing that I think is so powerful with just all the message that we're, you know, kind of discussing. Okay. So we need to take a quick break here, But first, if you've missed any of today's program, you can catch all episodes at PetsWhoThriveRadio.com. 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I'm Tammy King, and I'll be right back.
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0: 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I'm Tammy King. Today, we're joined by Diana Vogel, and she is the founder of Small Batch Pets. The two things that I find that vets, just because it's that they don't understand, that they tell their customer or their clients about raw food is that it's not complete and balanced and it's filled with bacteria. So if you could maybe share a little bit about how you guys tackle the, I know we talked about making it complete and balanced with the organic veggies and stuff, but as far as food safety, what's your philosophy there?
1: Well, you know, we start with fantastic ingredients. When you start with fantastic ingredients, when you start with meat that is not full of bacteria from mechanically separated meat.
0: Of course, yes.
1: Slime is what a lot of people know it as. When I talk about MDM or mechanically deboned or separated meat, some people will be like, is that like pink slime? I'm like, yeah. It's all the rendered parts of the very good parts. And then it's
0: sure.
1: That's the first step, starting with amazing ingredients. And that's a very important step when you're dealing with raw food as well. Sure. And then you have temperature control, processing food in a temperature controlled environment. And then you have test and hold. We test and hold all of our food. We test for Salmonella, Listeria, E. coli, and it's through a third party lab to ensure that our food, the finished recipe, is not, you know, full of bacteria.
0: Sure.
1: It's not going anywhere. And then we use phages, which target and destroy any harmful bacteria, but then leave everything else intact. The raw is raw, and all the nutrients continue to thrive inside the food. So those are the steps, but it starts with sourcing for me. I feel like, and for us, definitely starting with.
0: Yeah, you've got to have the pristine ingredients. Yeah, if you already start with bacteria filled food, I mean, of course.
1: We started talking about vets and how, you know, not just vets, but a lot of pet owners are very apprehensive about feeding raw because of bacteria issue, the idea of bacteria. We had a vet when we lived in Portland. Wonderful, wonderful vet. Her visits, they were like wellness checkups, and they would last hours because she loved talking to me and loved my pets. Dr. Davey said to Rivers Veterinary, I remember her telling me, you know, I didn't learn a lot about nutrition when I went into vet school. Mm-hmm. So those were courses I had to take additionally to learn about nutrition, she would tell me. So she would come and ask me for advice on other clients. And I would feel weird. I'm like, I'm not a vet. And I'm like, she's asking me for advice. Like, this is so cool, but it's also like kind of strange. And she's like, sure. No, listen, I love your brand. I love what you're doing. My dogs eat raw. She's like, but so many of my clients are very scared to feed raw. Mm-hmm. Can you make something that, you know, with the same ingredient profile, same amazing ingredients, but not raw. Can you do that? And I was like, yeah, actually, we accidentally cooked our food at a facility, at a sausage making facility that we were like experimenting, you know, trying new products with. And we came up with kind of a cooked diet, but we're still formulating. We're still trying to come up with something different. And we were going through sous vide, finding a sous vide. And she's like, Diana, that would be amazing, because if you had that, I can confidently be like, hey, listen, you got to try this. Mm-hmm. Especially on cats. She's like, we need a cat one. Like a cat one would be so amazing. And so she was super encouraging, and she would look over my work and the ingredients and help us, you know, brainstorm what to do next. But that was very important to her. Like, hey, the people who are scared of trying raw, you need to have a backup with the same concept of your raw. Mm-hmm. You know, organ-rich, organic, pesticide-free produce, especially for cats, and especially for, you know, when you talk about organic produce, like the why, and a lot of people think like, oh, your food is just like gourmet. Like, it's so cute. It's gourmet because you use organic produce, or you use, you know, sustainable ingredients. But there's a reason why we use organic produce and
0: absolutely
1: herbs and ingredients. The amount of pesticide residue on produce.
0: Oh, gosh.
1: You know, when you think of a dog and a cat, they're like a fraction of our size. And so they're eating the same food every day. And if it has pesticide residue, the accumulation of it especially on cats who have like low liver enzymes. They can't break down toxins.
2: Sure.
1: The way dogs can. Mm-hmm. That is the importance of using organic, pesticide-free, chemical-free, the number one reason, you know, in food. There are so many other reasons, like it's good for soil, it's good for, you know, our pollinators, it's good
2: for
1: sitting things, water quality. But when you start to think of like, let's make a cooked version, but with the same specifics as the raw. And here's the reason why. It just starts to, create a
2: absolutely
1: case,
2: right? Yes.
1: And why you should really focus on sourcing. And I think that's one of the things that we do best, because, you know, there are other cooked food companies out there now. There are other raw food companies, obviously. But I can confidently say, being in the industry and knowing, I get a lot of unsolicited information too from like,
2: you do, yes,
1: people and sources. We get a lot of like brokers that call us trying to sell us meat or sell us ingredients. And they'll say like, well, so-and-so uses this. And to me, I'm like, oh, I would never use that.
2: Sure.
1: Horrible quality. And shame on you for telling me what my competitor uses. And so yeah, sourcing is always so important to us in every product that we offer. And with the lightly cooked, you know, we don't use peas, pea protein or starches or potatoes or any filler to bind it or to make it more attractive. We are basically using the same philosophy and concept of our raw and modifying it into a lightly cooked version that's like cooked at a very low temperature, just for pasteurization purposes. You know, whatever it meat, you know, whatever protein requires a certain level for each to meet it, the level of pasteurization needed. So there's a lot of attention to detail in everything we do.
2: And it's so palatable. I mean, that is one. Good. Yes. And that is one thing that in Bark Avenue, our just cats and dogs both love it. It's just like all of a sudden the lightly cooked is just, it's on demand. So,
1: and it still has like that prey model philosophy of the organ rich meat, which is so essential. I mean, organ meat is nature's multivitamin. All the essentials.
2: Absolutely. Yes.
1: I mean, I constantly tell people, if you can't feed small batch, because I understand that it's not for everyone, but you want to do something, or you want to switch a dog or a cat, especially a finicky cat, to something better.
2: Yes.
1: They're so full of vitamins and minerals and nutrients. It's like the gateway into like better nutrition, and you're adding so much life into their food or into their routine, adding them as treats. So any little bit that you can do means so much. It goes a long way.
2: And I'm glad you mentioned that, because I do think a lot of times people get a little overwhelmed. Maybe, gosh, I'd love to feed my dog or cat this every single meal, but I just can't afford it. Or, you know, we don't have the freezer space, or, you know, whatever it is. And there's so much benefit in just adding a little bit of that each and every day, or even a few times a week.
1: Oh, absolutely. And like I said, especially for cats, I mean, you'll hear, I had this conversation yesterday with one of my teammates and a colleague of ours, Tess. Her name is Taz, who used to own a pet store, was in the pet store business in New York City for decades, and is just very knowledgeable in cat specific nutrition. And she's just like, just give them some hearts. Just give them some organ meat. If
2: that's hilarious. Yes, it's so true.
1: If you have a cat that's super finicky and you're like, I can't switch her over. I can't switch them over from dry food. Just try.
2: Yeah.
1: And she actually gave me
3: leaves are turning. The geese are heading south. The kids are back in school.
4: Days are getting shorter. Football is back. 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
11: The nor'easter's not leaving yet. I'm Carmen Roberts, Fox News. A massive storm hammering the East Coast for 3 days is still pushing towards land centered over New Jersey. Fox Weather's Bob Van Dillen has more from Manasquan, New Jersey.
12: It means flooding concerns. It also means coastal flooding concerns and, of course, the beach erosion. That's the main deal that we're going to be going on forward for the next 24 hours. Then whose problem is it? Right up towards Nantucket, looking at the east coast of New England. That's who's going to get smashed next, and that's going to be Monday evening through Tuesday before finally this nor'easter just gets the heck out of here.
11: Well, the storms caused massive coastal flooding, beach erosion, knocked out power, disrupted travel, and downed trees, with one killing a man in Brooklyn, New York. And with more on the forecast, here's Fox's Weather's Jane Menar.
13: The wind has relaxed some, but that rain is building in, especially for New Jersey and New York City. Our nor'easter has some spread, stretching all the way across the interior northeast up into New England, cloud cover through much of the interior. But steadier rain is now beginning to really settle in, especially for the North Jersey coastline up into New York. This is probably going to be the most impactful batch of rain that we've seen so far this entire event, but overall, winds starting to back off.
11: President Trump told reporters he rejected Iran's plan to reopen the Strait of Hormuz, but Iran's Foreign Minister Abbas Araghchi said they're still waiting for an official response, and he told NBC's Meet the Press, Iran's ready for war if that's what it takes.
14: We trust ourselves. We are ready for diplomacy. We are ready for war at the same time. They had tested us in both cases. They tested us in their aggression twice, and they are welcome if they want to test us once again.
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11: Pope Leo spent a third day in France as he looks to restore public trust in the church.
18: Pope Leo XIV presides over Mass in Lourdes, a pilgrimage site to millions of Catholics, as he also meets with several abuse victims as the church continues to deal with its darkest failure. Pope Leo prayed at the Grotto of Our Lady of Lourdes, where more than a century and a half ago, the church says an apparition of the Virgin Mary appeared to a young girl named Bernadette. But it's emotional and psychological wounds that are forefront today, as the Pope was expected to meet with seven clergy abuse victims. The Pope also met with the sick as he continues to stress the sanctity of life from conception to natural death. Then he wraps up his four-day visit in the northeast city of Metz, where his pilgrimage will take on a more political focus. In Lourdes, France, Lauren Green, Fox News.
11: An American family visiting Athens, Greece, was killed when a building collapsed Friday just before they were set to leave the city. The four tourists were staying in the two-story building when it buckled in what officials suspect was a gas leak. Two other people died, an elderly British man and his Greek wife, and three others were injured in that dawn explosion. The Trump administration is about to reset fuel efficiency rules for automakers.
19: It's a major rollback of federal fuel economy standards for new cars and light trucks, giving automakers freedom to build more gas-powered vehicles. President Trump broke the news Saturday on Truth Social with a formal announcement due on Monday. The Biden White House had mandated a 50.4 miles per gallon standard by 2031. A proposal issued this past December would have lowered that requirement to an average of 34.5 miles per gallon for cars and light trucks by 2031. Paul Stevens, Fox News.
11: And Detroit police say three people are dead, four injured after an argument led to gunfire at an after-hours club. All seven are believed to be in their 20s and 30s. I'm Carmen Roberts. This is Fox News.
15: 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Now your local forecast from the Hanson Paving Weather Center.
20: Mainly cloudy skies expected with fog in spots tonight with lows around 55. Winds out of the northeast around 5 miles per hour. Daytime highs approaching 70 with fog in spots. Early tomorrow, cloudy skies expected. Lows dip down to about 60 tomorrow night. Overcast skies. I'm meteorologist Paul Frombly on KNSI. Currently, it's 70 degrees.
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29: 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You know, you're like me, because I consider myself a DIYer, believe it or not. You know, every time I go on a long road trip, I got to pack the toolbox. I got to pack my RA Automotive t-shirt. I got to bring shop rags with me. I got to bring some vital fluids, because you just never know. So I'm right there with you. Let me tell you something. Today's cars are really starting to separate the real DIYers, the true DIYers, from the guy that just owns a wrench and polishes his toolbox. You know, right now, you know, there's a lot of opportunity for DIYers. I think you guys can save a ton of dough. But the problem is you've got limits. And well, let me explain. You ever look at what's going on in the auto industry? I mean, it's crazy things. You know, last hour I was talking about it. Chrysler is down to one vehicle. Electric cars are piling up, right? As a matter of fact, Jeep, which I don't consider a Chrysler. It's, you know, Jeep's their own brand. But, you know, Jeep, electric Jeeps were just piling up around the holidays. And they're just not doing well at all. I think they've stopped manufacturing them now. You know, manufacturers are changing direction and approach and marketing. It seems like every 5 minutes. And, you know, what that tells me and what that tells you, I'm sure, is nobody really knows what the next right car is. Where is the next right car? Where is the next 69 Camaro? And I'm dating myself, I realize. Where is the next Chevy Impala? Where is the next Ford Mustang? Where is the next Toyota Camry? 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You know, the Chevy Silverado, right? 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
10: It's the little old lady from Pasadena.
11: He drives that way, but when it comes to fixing cars, Ron has car advice done right. 855-560-9900. Here's Ron.
12: Hey, let's go to Jeremy in D.C., 18 Toyota RAV4, and put it back on the road. Jeremy, is this your sister's car?
13: You know it.
12: Yep.
13: It's, replacing the 2012 Cruze, which you have so often helped me with, that's now going to go to my nephew. And, you know, my father's recently deceased, and it's...
12: I'm sorry.
13: The 2018, yeah, it's a scene, man. It has only 14,000 miles on it. I put a load tester on the battery. It still tested okay, but I guess my question is about the battery and about the antifreeze. Like, I know that antifreeze theoretically has like a 5-year apparent life span according to the literature, and I don't know, like, if the do you think I need to go ahead and change that, even though it only has 14,000 miles?
12: How long has the car been sitting?
13: I'd say it's been sitting for about, 8 to 10 months with no use. But okay. Then before that, it was just used for very short trips.
12: So just because...
13: It's running now.
12: All right. I mean, just because it's a short trip car and low mileage car, and it's coming up on 9 years old. Right, it's 26. It's an, oh, I'm sorry, 8 years old, right?
13: That's right.
12: I have no problem telling you this. If it's wet, change it. Coolant, brake, oil, trans, driveline fluids, all of it, change it. Just good normal maintenance. All right. Make sure that you do all the fluids, proper fluids. I don't have to tell you this. I know. All right. Your local auto parts store will have what you need. If you've got an Advanced Auto Parts, get out to them. They'll help you. They'll help you pick out coolant. They've got Peak coolant, great stuff. You know, they've got the correct driveline fluids for it, all good stuff. Just make sure you're doing that. A good fuel system cleaning, because it's 14,000 miles. This car probably went to the corner store, got a quart of milk, went to church, and came back home and made a whole 5-mile trip once a day for 6 days out of 7.
13: You nailed it, man. Yeah. And pick up a newspaper.
12: Right. And pick up a newspaper and a buttered roll. That's kind of the drill. And that car has a greater chance of suffering from, carbon deposits, moisture, condensation, fluid breakdown. And, it's beyond here. You want to convince yourself to spend, and I don't care, what we do here, but, to convince yourself to do maintenance to the car, go price a new vehicle, go price a replacement. It's, and if you have any doubt in your mind about that battery, if that battery is 3 going on 4 years old, throw it.
13: How about it's original equipment.
12: Yeah, we're done. Throw it away, brother.
13: Yeah.
12: Damn
13: it. I didn't want to hear that.
12: Yeah, I know. I understand. Listen, the Sears Die Hard the Die Hard battery. I always think of Sears and Die Hard together, right? But Advanced Auto Parts, when you're down there picking up fluids, they have the Die Hard battery, which used to be from them. But the Die Hard battery is phenomenal, and it'll work well in that vehicle. And, get yourself one of those. One-stop shopping, and at least the vehicle is squared away. You may even want, and as crazy as this sounds, I'd probably pull a couple of the plugs, because at least you can get them out of the cylinder head now, because if you turn it over to your sister for the, for what's it going to be, $100 for a set of plugs? For the price of a set of plugs, at least you can get them out of the head, and it's not 5 years from now when it's 15 years old and you're fighting it, right? Not to mention, when you pull the coils out, you can put a dab of dielectric grease in there. You know the drill. And at least it's done right. Belts.
13: Hey, Ron, question about that dielectric grease. This is really getting into the weeds here, but do you want it to be just on the ceramic portion of the plug, or can it also be on the contact portion?
12: I put a dab of dielectric. I cover the whole of the coil boot. All right. Okay. I don't put it on the plug. I put it on the coil. And
13: just push it down.
12: And as I push the coil on, it will automatically spread it over the outside portion of the porcelain of the plug. Because the idea is, we're trying to prevent flashover. We're doing a couple of things. We're trying to provide a watertight seal. We're trying to prevent flashover. Flashover, by definition, is where there's too much resistance in the cylinder, or high resistance in the cylinder for whatever reason. Plug worn out, higher compression, that moment of peak energy. We're filling the cylinder with an air fuel charge, and it's easier for the spark, instead of traveling down the center of the plug, to flash over the outside of the plug and find ground against the hex body of the plug itself. So, it makes coil removal easier without tearing the boot, and it prevents flashover. And I don't care whether it's a lawnmower or a full-size vehicle, it's been doing that since the test of time. How old are the tires? Probably original.
13: They're OEM.
12: Yeah, you're going to throw those away. They're more than 7 years old. It's time. Of course, all this depends on how much you like your sister. So, you know,
13: I like them all. So, it would totally ruin me if she was driving down the road and something went wrong. You know
12: right.
13: what I mean? Like blowout.
12: You're looking at it this way. You're doing the best you can and everything you can to prevent that phone call of I'm stuck.
13: Yeah.
12: I'm stuck is a terrible thing. Look, I told the story a couple of weeks ago. Danny and I were coming back from a trade show in New Jersey. There's a highway, Route 208. We're on Route 208 on a Friday night at 10:45, and the undersized freeze-out plug pops out of his Chevy van. He's driving a 90 Chevy van. All of a sudden, it's overheating, and he called me. I should say we weren't together. He called me, and I'm coming to get you. I dropped him off to get the van at the shop. And we sat there on the side of the road together. Cars are going by us at 90 miles an hour. The Suburban's shaking side to side. These people are driving so fast. In the dark, 10:45, Friday night. We didn't get picked up by AAA till 1:30 in the morning, 1:30, 1:45 to 2. And, you know, even AAA is no guarantee of prompt service. The first flatbed shows up, it's broken. They can't get the bed to tilt. It was just like a litany of fiascos. So you got to put the odds in your favor, all right? It's
13: well, you know, so I'm just going to tell her to plan on maybe just laying out about $1,000.
12: $1,000 is the number I got.
13: Maybe $1,500.
12: Right.
13: Yeah.
12: All right, you know, and do a wheel alignment. A wheel alignment sure is not a bad idea. I mean, you got to look at the tires, but you got to think to yourself, you know, I don't know, maybe Dad hit a few curbs and potholes. It wouldn't be a bad idea. And, of course, a set of wiper blades. Let's do wiper blades front and back. I'd be okay with hoses. I mean, I'd look at the radiator, but the radiator's probably rock solid. The hoses are probably rock solid. But I think if you start to look and go through system by system, I'd put a belt on it just for the heck of it. It's 6-7 years old, 8-9 years old, depending on in production service date. But all these things, and you can do a lot of this. I know you're good enough to do a lot of this, brother. You're smart enough and you're good enough. And, you know, the only thing you probably can't do is the tires, okay?
13: I can't do that. That's right.
12: You know, you can't do that. You can't do the alignment, but, you know, go for a name brand tire, which is another thing to consider. If you're going to, you know, one of the outlets, you know, we got volume tires at discounts. Look at the date code on the tire, you know, and you can do that. Just Google search, you know, how do you tell date code on a tire? Basically, there's four digits. You know, if it was 0826, it would have that tire was made the eighth week of 2026 and so on. So you can tell, are they selling you a tire made within the last 6 months or a tire made within the last 6 years? And I always say that because I tend to see older tires come from the volume discounters. There's no free lunch, right?
13: If I was going to prioritize, do you think it'd be like tires or battery tires and belts first off? Like if I was going to start working on this incrementally?
12: Yeah, that sounds reasonable, but I would also do it as, let's just do it and get it over with, because the one thing you don't do is what's going to make or break down. It's also, you know, dollar layout, your budget, her time. It's probably a whole lot easier to just say, hey, I'm going to keep your car for a week. I'm going to do it all. Mm-hmm. At least I know when I give it back to you, it's done. All right. Because I think you're probably going to end up taking it to the tire shop because, you know, you don't want to let her face that litany of what that could become, because they'll try selling her everything under the sun, I'm sure. You know, it's to the point now where I take a jaundiced look at the world. I fill up gas in all my family vehicles because I don't want to let them find the gas station. That's a whole other conversation. Jeremy, I always appreciate the conversation, brother. You need more, you know where to find me. I'm Ron Ananian and the Car Doctor, back right after this.
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15: News, I'm Kathy. Kathleen Maloney. President Trump says he's not inclined to accept Iran's latest ceasefire proposal.
16: Iran has proposed reopening the Strait of Hormuz in 7 days if the U.S. agrees to end its military blockade, releases frozen Iranian assets, and waives Iranian oil sanctions.
15: Fox's Jeff Paul. This proposal is similar to a previous one. The president feels the U.S. currently has an economic advantage over Iran. It's unclear when mediators might meet again. The Eastern Seaboard's still in the throes of a vicious nor'easter that's causing damage and disruptions.
17: Dozens of people have evacuated from their homes due to flooding, and dozens more were rescued from cars and flooded roadways.
15: New Jersey Governor Mikey Sherrill, a fallen tree caused one death in New York City. 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
18: 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Now your local forecast from the Hanson Paving Weather Center.
19: Mainly cloudy skies expected with fog and spots tonight with lows around 55. Winds out of the northeast around 5 miles per hour. Daytime highs approaching 70 with fog and spots. Early tomorrow, cloudy skies expected. Lows dip down to about 60 tomorrow night. Overcast skies. I'm meteorologist Paul Trombley on KNSI. Currently, it's 70 degrees.
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0: Hi, I'm Emmitt Smith. Sports has given me a lot to smile about over the years. But as an athlete and the father of young athletes, I know how important it is to protect yourself from injury. 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I've seen firsthand how quickly an accident can happen when out on the field, the court, or even the dance floor. And because orthodontists are specialists in helping kids and young adults obtain a healthy, beautiful smile, the last thing they want to see is a patient get injured because they weren't properly equipped. No matter the sport, wearing protective gear like mouth guards, face masks, and helmets can reduce the risk of injury and keep you in the game. 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

0: Hey, boy, I always say it when I get to this point in the weekend, but man, that was a quick 2 hours of radio, even though you might have only heard one, but it was still a quick 2 hours of Car Doctor Radio. It just goes by so fast. It seems like Tom and I were just doing the pre-show production meeting. But anyway, Frank writes in, hey, Ron, you talk about giving away T-shirts next week, which we are. We are going to do a T-shirt giveaway next week. 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So Father's Day's coming up. Yep, I get it. And you can get T-shirts early, and we're just going to try and help you guys. We appreciate you driving our podcast numbers, doing the likes, doing the downloads. You guys must be telling everybody because the podcast numbers are screaming. 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I want to take this real quick email from Walt. Walt, I'm going to paraphrase this. He's a retired shop owner, Edison, New Jersey. He was in the radiator repair business for 30 years in Metuchen. He sold it back in 03. He's got an 06 Explorer. If he gives it hard acceleration and noise starts from the trans, it sounds like when your chain would rub on the chain guard on your bicycle, shifting would get irregular. I drove it with a light foot. There's no noise, but as soon as I accelerate hard again, the noise would be there. If I pull the car over for just a few minutes and restart it and continue on, there's no problem. The noise is gone and shifting is completely normal. I know little about transmissions. What I would try here, Walter, and I love the comment. He says, I love the comments about your uncle, the pilot. I'm 78. I get choked up. He was an engine mechanic in Vietnam for 4 years. Walter, how about this? If we can duplicate the noise, try manually shifting the trans. Does it do it in certain gears and not others? And that'll define it's in the trans and then take it in for repair. I'm Ron Anani and the Car Doctor. Good mechanics aren't expensive. They're priceless. See ya.
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3: 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When you need to know.
4: The president says no. I'm Kathleen Maloney, Fox News. President Trump reveals he rejected the Iranian ceasefire proposal. Fox's Alexandria Hoff at the White House.
5: The Iranian side argues that the request and the latest proposal were included in the previous memorandum of understanding, just broken down in stages over 7 days. The MOU had fallen apart back in July due to vague language on Iran's nuclear future and disagreements over shipping lanes. The country's foreign minister, though, he was asked about trust between the two nations. Here's what he had to say.
6: Well, we trust ourselves. We are ready for diplomacy. We are ready for war at the same time.
5: Well, Axios is reporting that negotiations